0: 2-0 start this season. Will face off against 2-0 Troy at 7 o'clock. Number 3, Notre Dame, will face off against Michigan State. Both the Irish and the Spartans are 2-0 on the season. And, of course, the matchup that everybody's talking about leading into this week, number 7, LSU at number 8, Ole Miss, the return of Lane Kiffin to his old stomping grounds in Oxford. Of course, there was so much talk during the college football playoff last year about Lane Kiffin bolting for Baton Rouge and whether or not his assistants would follow him. Pete Golding stuck around, ended up earning the head coaching job for Ole Miss, and now he'll be going up against his former mentor. Both LSU and Ole Miss 2-0 on the season. The Rebels had a 41-38 win over Louisville in the season opener over Labor Day weekend. LSU was able to pound Clemson in the season opener, so it'll be LSU and Ole Miss 7:30 from Oxford coming up as Lane Kiffin makes his return to the Grove and Ole Miss. Number 11, BYU is at Colorado State on Saturday night. Number 24, Oklahoma will host New Mexico. You have number 15, Tennessee against Kennesaw State. Ricky Collins, 431 passing yards, 2 touchdowns and 1 interception for the Syracuse transfer for the Owls so far this year, as they'll go up against a Tennessee team that's off to a 2-0 start this season. And the new number 1 team in the nation, Texas Longhorns, will go up against UTSA for an 8 o'clock kickoff. Arch Manning has 5 touchdown passes so far this year for the Longhorns, as he was able to lead the Horns on that 20-point comeback in the second half against Ohio State last week in Austin. So that's going to do it for us, as Syracuse drops another one at the hands of the Pitt Panthers. 27-13, the final score at Acrisure Stadium tonight. Pitt has continued the dominance in this series. The Orange have not won in Pittsburgh since 2001. For Matt Park, as well as Adam Terry and Tim Leonard, as well as our engineer extraordinaire, Paulie Sibilia, I'm Dave Pulaski. Thanks so much for tuning in for this Thursday night matchup. Again, your final score, Syracuse falls to the Pitt Panthers by a final of 27-13. Enjoy the time off. Remember, a bye week for Syracuse coming up next week. Orange will be back in action coming up on October 3rd, as they'll be traveling to UConn to take on the Huskies. That'll be a noon kickoff from East Hartford, Connecticut. And, of course, on October 1st, we will have the return of the Fran Brown Show for a Thursday night from Myers Creek Inner Harbor at 7 o'clock on Thursday, October 1st, before that Saturday matchup at UConn at noon on Saturday, October 3rd. Enjoy the rest of your night, everybody. We will talk to you soon as you're listening to the Syracuse Sports Network from Learfield.
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1: 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I'm Rob Redstone, broadcasting in the heart of New York City. And now, please welcome Dr. Lederman.
2: Thank you, Rob. Thank you, Noah. Thank you for tuning in. What's the purpose of this show? The purpose of this show is to educate, to give you better health care, to give you better ideas than you'll probably get at Super Duper General, probably better ideas than you'll get by the usual cancer doctor or the usual doctor. And that's our philosophy, better ideas, better information, to give you all the information, to give you all the options. That's what we do every day. So we're going to jump right in, and it's all based on seeing our patients and explaining the patients to you and what they did and what happened to them and how they could have done better, or maybe they made the right decision. Either one, you're going to learn. So let's jump right in, and we'll talk about the first patient. And this is a man, he's 48 years old, born in Granada. He is a black man. We know in the black community there's more cancer in the black community. There's more prostate cancer. For example, 1 in 6 black men get prostate cancer. 1 in 23 die of prostate cancer. We take care of people of every race and religion and creed and color you could possibly think of, men, women, and children. We talk about epidemics, and there's a bit of an epidemic in the black community, so it's an emphasis, but in fact, every man is vulnerable. Of every age, the youngest man ever to have prostate cancer and die is 13 years old. So everyone is possibly vulnerable, and it's always better to get checked up. And studies show that people that get checked up have a higher chance of living. People who don't get checked up have a higher chance of dying. So that's really the incentive here, to get checked up, to be seen, and to make a good decision. So he's a 48-year-old man. He's married. He has 3 children. He came with his wife. He had high blood pressure, diabetes. He had leg swelling. And, well, I first saw him years ago. He had a PSA 17, Gleason 7 cancer. And unfortunately, at that time, he chose to have robotic surgery. He went to one of the big hospitals in New York, and he had robotic surgery. And, well, not only, well, what's all the disaster things that can happen? Well, number one, it can leave cancer behind. Well, they left cancer behind. When they cut out the prostate, they had positive margins. So if you choose, and I'm not an advocate of surgery, but if you have surgery, they're supposed to cut out all the cancer. That's the idea of the surgery. It's not to cut through the middle of the cancer and leave the other half of the cancer in your body. And that's exactly what they did. They left positive margins in the body of this gentleman, 48 years old. He had cancer growing through the capsule. He had cancer in the lymph node. And they could have known that. Most likely they could have known that if they did MRIs and PET scans, and there's technology to detect that. So sometimes it seems like the surgeon is so hot to operate. Not all, not everything is all ever. But this surgeon, and so often we see this, are so hot to operate. Rather than get better testing and see where the cancer is. In cancer, we like to know what you have and where is it. Well, I can't tell you how the patient felt, but the surgeon decided to go in and do surgery, not knowing there were lymph nodes that were involved, not knowing there was extracapsular extension. Okay, so that's disaster number one. He had surgery at Super Duper General. This wasn't the biggest hospital. It was a big hospital in New York. He lost his chance to be cured by unsuccessful surgery, number one. Number two, since surgery at age 48, so imagine this, age 48, he lost all his erections. So that's disaster number two. Disaster number three, because the surgeon cut the nerves, and they basically always do, he leaks urine. He lost control of the urine. And then he had shortening of the penis. So his surgeon didn't exactly tell him that they left cancer behind. Probably he was ashamed. But the surgeon should have said, hey, I left cancer behind. The margins are positive. You should go see Dr. Lederman and talk about further treatment because you have lymph nodes that are positive and you have cancer left behind with positive margins. That's what the surgeon should have said, but probably he was so ashamed of what he did, he didn't do that. So then the patient started having PSA going up. Well, another point, another teaching point, which is so important. After radical surgery for prostate, and again, I'm not advocating that, just the opposite. I think it's disaster zone. The PSA should be zero because there should be no prostate and no cancer. Well, this patient's PSA started going up. It's going up to 1 to 2. And, well, what does that mean? Well, that means what we already knew. We already knew. I didn't know it at the time because the patient didn't come and see me, but we, meaning the medical world, knew that the cancer was still there because of positive margins in the lymph nodes. The patient wasn't referred to see Dr. Lederman for radiation to try to clean up the mess that was left behind by the surgery. So his PSA started going up and up and up, and he already had a more aggressive cancer before his treatment there. His PSA was 17. He had a Gleason 7 cancer. Gleason 7 is how the cancer looks under the microscope. And I told you earlier, he had extra capsular extent. The cancer was growing through the capsule, positive margins, and lymph nodes were positive. And then the PSA was going up and up and up and up. And one more thing I should tell you is that his father had prostate cancer. So when you have a first-degree relative, your chance of dying of prostate cancer goes up by about 70%. So he had all these things that his surgeon never told him about, never at all. And so he came to me now with a rising PSA, impotent, no erections, adequate for intercourse, lost control of the urine, shortening of the penis, and he wants to get better. Obviously, he wants to get better. Everyone who comes here wants to get better. You don't have to tell me. Every person that comes here wants to live. Every person wants to get better. And this man actually was treated here years ago. So he was treated here 7 years ago for prostate cancer. And if you get our DVD, you'll see him telling you his exact same story. So we have a prostate DVD about men who had prostate cancer and different kinds of treatment. He tells you the story exactly as I'm telling it, and he chose here to have a second chance. And lucky for him, he had a second chance, and lucky for him, he came here, and lucky for him, we treated him with advanced technology and good doses, proper doses. And now, 7 years later, his PSA is zero, only with our treatment. No chemo, no hormones, no further surgery. Even though they left cancer behind, we were able to clean up the mess. And now 7 years later, his PSA is zero, and he's doing well. He's maintaining his weight. In fact, he lost weight. He went on a weight management program because he's weighing 250 pounds when he came to me. So his weight is good. His PSA is zero, and he's now happy. And his number one source of happiness is he was successfully treated here. His PSA has been zero for 7 years with no hormones, no chemo, and no further, the dirty word, surgery. So that's information for you. And it's, the advice is based on a variety of things. And the take-home points are, if you have prostate cancer, get a second opinion, look at the data, and I believe we're the only ones that actually show data. I've treated 9,000 men for cure. I see many men with prostate cancer, and I've never seen a man who's been given actual data by his surgeon or cancer doctor, only here. So there's lots of things that we do here. We have a long experience, a successful experience in general, with lots of experience to offer you better information. We have a whole team that works together here at Radio Surgery New York, 1384 Broadway, Broadway and 38th Street in the heart of New York City. If you've not been checked for prostate cancer, and if you don't know what your PSA is, even if you're the wife or the friend or the child or the mother of a man who doesn't know what his PSA is, bring him in. It's so important. Men who get checked have a much higher success rate. Men who don't get checked have a much lower success rate and more death. So we have information to send you. You can call us at 212-CHOICES, 212-246-4237. My name is Dr. Lederman. Get the information, make a date if you wish, and come in if you wish, and learn about your situation. Even if you don't have symptoms, you don't have to have symptoms. So many people falsely think you have to have pain and bleeding and lose weight to have cancer. No. You could have a little nodule the size of a pea in your breast or your lung or your pancreas or your liver or your colon, wherever, and it could be cancer. You don't have to have pain or suffering or bleeding to have cancer. It's so important to get checked up, and this is also the work we do at Radio Surgery New York. If you want to get checked up, you're welcome. If you have recently diagnosed cancer, you're welcome. If you've had cancer and you've had chemo and radiation and surgery and it hasn't worked, give us a call at 212-CHOICES. You can call now or later or never, whatever is good for you. You can get our package information. It's always best to meet in person. My name is Dr. Lederman. We'll be right back.
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2: We're back. I want to talk about a 65-year-old woman. She's married. She has two biologic children. She has four adopted children. She has six total. She came with her loving husband and her daughter. She has high blood pressure. She has pain. She's on morphine. She was first seen with problems about a year and a half ago. She went to one of the imaging centers in Long Island. She had a mass in the breast. She had a mass in the armpit. She had a biopsy. It was grade 3 of 3. The grade is how the cancer looks under the microscope. So 3 is the worst. You can have grade 1 or grade 2. She had grade 3. She went to one of the biggest hospitals, and she had some fluid in the lung. She had some fluid drained. Then she started on Tagrisso, and she had that, and it didn't work. Then she had chemo for half a year. It didn't work. Then she had immunotherapy. It didn't work. So she already had immunotherapies and chemotherapies for advanced cancer. And now the doctors, well, they're starting the original treatment, the Tagrisso, which did not work before. So when doctors start treating the patient with medicines that didn't work before, what's the likelihood of it working? Would you say it's somewhere between 0 and 100? Would you say it's somewhere between 0 and 10? Would you say it's somewhere between 0 and 0? So you can guess, and we can talk about it when we meet. So they're giving her the treatment that's already been proven in her with her cancer that didn't work. And as you probably know, we've talked about it, and we can show you the information. Usually when you have chemo and immunotherapy, after a while the cancer mutates. So the original cancer that you have is no longer the same cancer. Cancer is not like a table or a chair or a pen that stays pretty much the same for its duration. Cancer is a living organism, and cancer responds. It's like a terrorist. If you come to a terrorist with a water pistol, then he might come with a knife, and you have a knife, he's got a gun, and you got a gun, he's got a bazooka, and pretty soon he's got a bomb on a 747. That's how cancer is. It mutates to get worse and worse and worse and worse when you use chemo or immunotherapy. And, well, it's obvious that the doctors are out of ideas, and she's in terrible pain. She has cancer on the chest. She has cancer in the ribs. Her weight, this should tell you a lot. She's gone from 210 pounds to 138 pounds. She's lost 70 pounds. She's 5'5". She never smoked. She didn't do anything that caused that. She had a big lump in the breast. She has swelling in the breast. She has redness in the breast. She has a mass under the arm.

work, and it's not likely to work. Or you can go see Dr. Lederman and have some new ideas for some new treatment. All the world is not chemotherapy. All the world is not immunotherapy. There's other treatments available for cancer. It doesn't say in the Bible that if you have cancer, you have to have surgery or you have to have chemo. It doesn't say that. But it's actually, sometimes the surgeons act like, well, the surgeons only can have surgery, and the chemo, you can only have chemo. And what happens when it doesn't work? Then you just, what, go on hospice? And I just got an email from a family that they're putting their wife on hospice. They're calling, can I help her? And I said, yeah, I can help you, but you have to come here with the patient and medical records, or we'll get the medical records. But the patient has to be willing to come here to be seen so I can see the patient, examine the patient. Just two sentences on an email is not enough. So this woman came here. I examined her on exam. She had a mass in her breast, mass in the armpit. She had lungs were clear. Her heart was fine, but she's in terrible pain. She's suffering terribly. And so what are we doing? So we're restaging her to see exactly where the cancer is. Her last PET scan was almost 2 years ago. So it's great to give chemo, chemo, chemo if you're in the chemo industry. And chemo, on average, is $100,000 to $200,000 a year. It's great for the hospital. It's great for the chemo doctor. It's great for the drug company. It's lousy for this patient. In fact, for most patients, not all, but most patients. So she's agreed that this idea of doing the same thing that failed before is useless. She's agreed it's time for a change. She came to Dr. Lederman. We're staging her up. We're seeing where the cancer is, trying to take care of the cancer, trying to send beams in to attack the cancer, causing her terrible pain and suffering. And this is the work that we do. It's not just pain medicine. It's actually treatment to kill the cancer that's causing the pain, whether it's in the breast or the ribs or the liver. This is the work we do first in America and first in the Western Hemisphere and first, of course, in New York with body radio surgery with high success. The work we do. Now we're talking about a man, 67-year-old, very successful Portuguese businessman. He's got two daughters. He came with his daughter and his nephew first. We treated the nephew's father for prostate cancer. And now this patient, the Portuguese businessman, has an advanced cancer. He had a stage T2C cancer when I examined him. He had a Gleason 7 cancer. He had a biopsy. He had 6 of 15 cores positive. I should tell you something else. He had a biopsy a year ago which showed cancer, and they never treated him, even though he had an aggressive Gleason 7 cancer. They never treated him, never got a PET scan, even though he had an aggressive cancer a year ago. And, well, now he's coming. Before, he had 1 of 13 cores positive last year. Now he's got 6 of 15 cores, so obviously much more cancer. And now he's got a more aggressive Gleason score. So he has pain in the flank, pain in the groin. He has no cough, no shortness of breath. He had colonoscopy recently done, which is great. He's in great shape. He's 165 pounds. He's 5'6". He had an MRI showing pyrad 4. Pyrad is how the MRI looks. He had a nodule in the left prostate. The seminal vesicles were fine, but the tumor was up against the capsule. The lymph nodes were negative. His PSA was elevated. I examined him, as I explained. He has a large prostate, bilateral heart nodules. And what's interesting, at Super Duper General in a neighboring state, he had a PET scan just a week before, which is a good idea. And then he did, for some reason, he did an ultrasound, which showed bilateral obstruction of his ureters. And his doctor, his urologist, is a doctor that ordered both tests. The urologist never told him that the ureters, these are the tubes that go from the kidney to the bladder, are obstructed and swollen. And if the urine can't go from the bladder all the way up to the kidneys, well, it destroys the kidneys. And so we emergently, I told him, hey, you've got something going on. Either the doctors are wrong, the radiologists are wrong, or something's going on. And we ordered an emergent CT scan of the abdomen and pelvis immediately. And we found that he had a kidney stone on the left ureter, blocking the ureter, causing the obstruction, which can damage the kidney. So he came to me for prostate cancer.
And he wants to start the prostate cancer treatment here because our results are better. For Gleason 7, our results are 90% success with standard

0: radiation or surgery, robotic surgery, it's about 60%, so 50% better. And he liked the fact that we got the CT scan. Immediately we found the stone and took action, where the other doctor didn't even tell him he had an obstruction.
1: News this hour from Town Hall. I'm John Scott. The House of Representatives has adjourned early for an extended recess until the midterm elections, while the Senate plans to stay in session through the end of the month. Democrats are complaining that House Speaker Mike Johnson has presided over a do-nothing Congress. But on the Salem News program this week on Capitol Hill with Tony Perkins, the Louisiana Republican says Democrats need to check their facts.
2: It's the most productive since at least 1949. If you look at the volume of legislation passed, the magnitude of it, and all the reforms that we put in, it's really almost unmatched in history. We made a lot of promises on the campaign trail in 2024, and we inherited an absolute disaster, as we've discussed so many times, from Biden-Harris. We did so much of it so quickly because we were well prepared for that, and that's what the numbers reflect.
1: Speaker Johnson notes that the House this session has passed over 900 bills. His full interview will be heard when This Week on Capitol Hill is broadcast beginning at 10 a.m. Eastern Time Saturday on the Salem News Channel. A Russian missile and drone attack on Kyiv and its surrounding region injuring at least 19 people. President Zelensky says Ukrainian forces targeted Russian sites, including an oil refinery and military airfield. Peace talks have stalled over territorial issues. The mayor of Los Angeles has stepped down from the homeless agency in her city, which is being closely scrutinized for mismanaging millions of taxpayer dollars. Laura Winters reports.
3: Democrat Karen Bass is no longer on the governing board of the problem-riddled L.A. Homeless Services Authority Commission. Her office says because she's running for re-election in November, she will be appointing a new member to fill her spot. The agency, under close scrutiny for how it has spent and mismanaged millions of taxpayer dollars, as the city has one of the worst homeless problems in the country. Laura Winters reporting.
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7: 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I'm Rob Redstone, broadcasting in the heart of New York City. And now, please welcome Dr. Lederman.
0: Thank you, Rob. Thank you, Noah. Thank you for tuning in today and every day. Every day we're here and we're learning together. My name is Dr. Lederman. I'll introduce myself in a bit. If you haven't heard who I am, I'm a cancer doctor, radiation doctor. Not all radiation is cancer. Radiation can be used for brain tumors that are benign, like acoustic neuromas and meningiomas and pituitary tumors. So we treat benign tumors. Obviously, we treat cancer tumors, and we have a very high success rate, very innovative treatment, first in America. We'll talk about that during the show. And, of course, we treat arthritis with radiation. So arthritis often is debilitating. You'll hear directly from patients. We have several patients, Clarence and Charlotte, who have agreed to talk to you exactly about what's happened to them, and we have other patients too. So many people find it very appealing to use low-dose radiation, innovative treatment for arthritis. What's arthritis all about? Well, it's really an inflammation of the joint. There's blood cells that come and cause swelling and pain and suffering and immobility, and it's estimated between 30 and 50 million Americans have arthritis. So lots of people suffer, sad to say, and most of the treatments are not so fantastic. Pills, well, they're anti-inflammatory, go all over the body. Injections, well, joints are very complex places. So when a doctor injects, puts steroids in or other materials in, gels, it usually goes to one or a small area of the joint, but a joint is very complex, and that injection cannot go throughout the whole joint. And many, many people do not want their beautiful joint, their shoulder or their hip or their knee, thrown in the garbage can and a piece of metal put in, and sometimes it doesn't work out so well, and sometimes it gets infected or complications or has to be redone. And you'll hear from our patients. We have many, many patients who had surgery on their joints and were so dissatisfied they came to us for low-dose radiation for their arthritis, and you'll hear directly from our patients. As I said earlier, we have Clarence and Charlotte who will be speaking to you, so it'll be a special treat today. So hang on if you want to hear from them and about our special treatment for cancers and brain tumors and benign tumors and also arthritis. Many, many people come to us for more than one reason. So I want to start out talking about a 56-year-old man from Haiti. He's married. He has 2 children. He works in the plumbing business, and he came with prostate cancer. He was diagnosed 3 years before he came to me. And I should tell you, he came to me 9.5 years ago. So 9.5 years ago, he came with a Gleason 6, PSA 6 cancer. He generally was feeling weak. He had pelvic pain. He had a biopsy that was positive. His weight was 210 pounds. His height was 5'10". He was weight stable. His hearing and eating was fine. He never smoked. He never drank. He said even at 56, he had a terrible sex life before he came to us. And he was seen by a urologist. Urologist wanted to do radical surgery on him, and he just did not want to do radical surgery. You understand, with radical surgery, robotic surgery, which is also radical surgery, that most men, up to 97%, lose their sex life, 80% end up leaking urine, and there's a recurrence rate. So many people think, oh, I'll just cut it out, I'll be home free. Well, no. You'll probably have lingering souvenirs like impotence, unable to have erections, adequate for intercourse, leakage of urine, shortening the penis, and even cancer recurrence after radical surgery or robotic surgery. And well, this man came to me 9.5 years ago, and lots of people say, Dr. Lederman, do you follow your patients after you treat them? And I say yes. And in fact, I've treated 40,000 patients over decades, so I have many, many patients, and probably many of the patients listening right now are patients or family or friends of my patients. So they know a lot about me. It's always best to meet in person. This man came to me 9.5 years ago. I examined him. He had an enlarged prostate, stage T1C, and he chose to be treated for his biopsy-proven Gleason 6 elevated PSA cancer. And he was diagnosed, wow, 2011. How many years ago is that? And now, here today, he came in for a checkup. Cancer-free. PSA is zero. His sex life is good. His urinary life is good. He's had no shortening of his vital organ. And he's so happy he declined the surgery. Yeah, surgeon, sad to say, it's a urologist. A urologist in Latin, uro is part of the urinary system, and ologist is one who studies. But in fact, a urologist is a surgeon who operates on the kidneys and the bladder and the urinary system. And the urologist usually does the biopsy. So sad to say, it's usually the urologist who does the biopsy and is the first one to see the patient. And usually patients say, well, doctor, what do you think? Well, the urologist does surgery. So often, patients do not get the full spectrum of treatment options until they listen here. And you are so lucky to listen here, and you are an ambassador of information, and you can pass on the information, and you can help save lives, and you can help save bodies by passing on the information. So if you have a friend or a neighbor who has cancer, or even if in the grocery store or restaurant you hear someone talking about cancer, arthritis, or brain tumors, you may want to pat them on the shoulder and say, hey, you may wish to see Dr. Lederman, or Dr. Lederman can send you a package of information, or call Dr. Lederman. He has an excellent experience over decades, innovative, first in America with body non-invasive treatment for cancers and benign tumors and arthritis. 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Radiosurgery is a misnomer, which means it's misnamed. There's no cutting, no bleeding, and that's beautiful too. For most people who come and get treatment, they walk in, get a treatment, and walk out a few minutes later. And this is the work that we do every day. And we have lots of information. You can check our website, which is rsny.org. You can email me. You can even email me right now. I'll probably answer your question immediately. My email is Gil, G-I-L, at rsny.org. Again, Gil, G-I-L, it's my name, Gil, at rsny.org. Or you can call us, 212-CHOICES. You can call now or later or never, whatever suits you. I should tell you one more thing, and we made a little ad about it. About, I have so many patients now, they get harassed. They go see a doctor about their cancer, and they don't want the treatment. I have a woman I'm thinking about right now. I saw her just yesterday. She had a mass in her breast, and the doctor wanted to remove half of her breast. This is a big woman. Very tall, statuous woman, big breasts. They wanted to remove half of her right breast for cancer, and then they wanted to remove half of her left breast to match the right breast. And she was so upset. She was so upset, and the doctor spent lots of time at one of the super-duper hospitals in New York doing matching and markers and how she's going to cut out half of the right breast and then half of the left breast, which didn't need surgery at all. Her left breast is perfectly fine, and her right breast, they're going to cut out half of it. And then she heard about Dr. Lederman at Radio Surgery in New York, 1384 Broadway, and I met her, and I met her husband, and it was very clear she just did not want to be deformed for the right breast where she had cancer, or the left breast, which the surgeon was doubling up on to match, to make a matched pair. Wow, oh, wow, wow. And the woman had no idea what the breast would look like, and she didn't want to know. She just did not want to have any surgery for her breast. And no one talked to her about that option. And I can tell you that 90% of the patients that come here learn things that they're never told elsewhere. And most people are never told about all the options that I see until they come here, and you'll see our booklets and information and DVDs. We talk about all the options, even the art on the wall of radio surgery. You'll see so much information here, and you'll learn to get a package of information. You can call 212-CHOICES. It's always best to meet in person, however. You can also come in, and many people, there's a 500,000 people every day in our neighborhood, from Macy's and Times Square and Port Authority, Penn Station, Grand Central, Times Square. So many people in our neighborhood. If you're not here, probably your friends or neighbors are. They can pick up a package of information if you want, and an informative DVD, all at no charge. So many people come in and pick up a package for themselves and their loved ones to pass on the information, to try to provide a start of more information. The real more information takes place meeting in person with Dr. Lederman. My name's Dr. Lederman. We'll be right back.
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0: We're back. I want to talk about a wonderful 71-year-old Korean woman from Seoul, Korea. Seoul is the capital of South Korea, as you probably know. She's married. She has no children. She's come with a long history of arthritis. She has mainly left knee arthritis. She's had arthroscopy. She's had surgery. She's had arthritis in both the right and left knee. The left knee is worse. She's had surgery, which did not help. She had arthroscopic surgery, which did not help. She had injections, which did not help. She's had x-rays, which confirm the arthritis. She's gone to the biggest bone hospitals in America. She has pain when she walks. She has pain when she steps. She doesn't have pain at rest. She's had these injections. She's had the physical therapy. She's wearing a brace. She's wearing, taking medications. She's suffering for years, even though she's going to the biggest doctors about arthritis, rheumatologists, orthopedics, and had a surgery, and is just miserable. and she came to me and she heard about our special program, Leaders in Non-Invasive, Painless, Low-Dose Radiation for Arthritis, and we treated her, and she is so amazed. She is so amazed that the pain in the left knee has gone away. Her left knee was the worst. The right knee bothered her, but not like the left knee. And she is so amazed, even though she's been at the biggest hospitals and biggest doctors and biggest orthopedics and biggest rheumatologists and pain management and physical therapists at the biggest hospitals. And no one ever told her about all the options. And like I often say, 90% of the people that come to me learn things that they never learned before. And she was offered all the options, and she chose low-dose radiation for her left knee. She was treated just a few treatments, and all the pain has gone away. And she's had pain for years. She had arthroscopic. She's had medicine. She had physical therapy. She had injections. She's had braces. She had x-rays. She's gone to the biggest hospitals. No one told her about all the options until she came here. And now she is so happy. She is so happy. She wants us now to treat the opposite knee. The left knee was the worst knee. That pain is gone. She now wants us to treat the right knee. And she is so happy. She's brought her husband in for us to think about helping him too. So there's lots of information we can send you about low-dose radiation for arthritis treatment. There's information we can send. You can call us, 212-CHOICES. You can pick up the information. You can listen to the radio show. If you have arthritis, it's always best to come in person, especially for arthritis of the shoulders, the elbows, the hands and wrists, the hips, the knees, the ankles, the feet. Also plantar fasciitis. So there's lots of ways we can help people. This woman is so happy. She is so happy. She's now chosen to treat the opposite knee. She is so happy. She's brought in her husband to be evaluated. This is the work that we do every day at 1384 Broadway, Broadway and 38th Street in the heart of New York City. And we'll talk about a very prominent lawyer. She's a lawyer. She's married. She has two children. She came by herself. She has breast cancer. She was diagnosed in 2010, so years ago. And doctors did bilateral mastectomies on her. And sad to say, they weren't necessary. But when you put a knife in the hand of a surgeon, sometimes things happen. She was told that she had stage 4 cancer. Still, they did bilateral mastectomies. She had a bone scan which showed disease in the bones. She was going to get a bone infusion. She had pain in the upper and lower spine. She was seen at one of the leading hospitals in New York area. And she was told by doctors, I'll give her hormone treatment. She's 80 years old. She's a lawyer. She's going to court. She has her own practice. She has a nice, handsome husband. She has a beautiful family. And she was told the hormones might slow down the cancer a little bit. She was suffering in pain. She had cancer metastatic to the T spine, the thoracic spine. And doctors gave her no options. Another story. No option doctors. Do what I say and that's it. So opposite Dr. Lederman. So opposite radiosurgery, where we talk about all the options. Our booklets have the options. Our artwork on the walls have all the options. Our mouths have all the options. And she came in to see what could be done. And she was crying. She was in so much pain. And she was so upset that her doctors did not give her all the options until she came here. And finally she came with her husband. She chose to have radial surgery to the T-spine, non-invasive treatment to cancer, eating through the spine, causing terrible pain. And radial surgery is not just pain. And it's, first of all, it's not cutting. It's, radial surgery is a misnomer, so it's pinpoint treatment, precise treatment, and we're able to treat the cancer in her thoracic spine. And it's not just pain medicine, but it's cancer treatment to make the cancer go away. And when the cancer goes away, usually the pain goes away. and we treated her just a few treatments, very precise, first in America, first in the Western Hemisphere, first, of course, in New York, with body radiosurgery. And we treated her with body radiosurgery precisely to the cancer in the spine. And she is about, she went from the saddest woman in America to about the happiest woman in America because the pain went away. And she is so happy and she is so delighted. And her husband is so delighted. Her husband is delighted that she's happy and her mood has changed and that more can be done for her just than some pills which might work temporarily. And she had them. She went to the chemo doctor. She had some pills, and they really didn't work very well. They weren't relieving the pain, the suffering. And then she came here, and she had precise treatment in the stereotactic frame from the home of radiosurgery, first in New York, first in America, first in the Western Hemisphere. And now, from stage four cancer, the pain is gone, and she is so happy. And this is the work that we do every day at 1384 Broadway, Broadway and 38th Street. And by the way, we accept most insurances, Medicare, Medicaid. This is the work we do. And I want to take just a minute to tell you a secret. Our show is to learn together to get better health and better care. And many people listen around the world. You don't need a radio to listen to the radio. You can listen on your smartphone. You can listen on your computer. And you can listen around the world. People listen. I know people listening in Asia and Africa and Europe on the internet. They just tune in and learn together and learn options. And most commonly come here. And obviously there's people from around America here. Even right now there's people, there's a doctor from Ohio, there's a family from Kentucky, there's a family from Florida, there's families all over the world and patients all over the world here at Radio Surgery New York. And I also want to introduce myself for a moment. My name is Dr. Gil Lederman, born and raised in Waterloo, Iowa, went to public school, university, MD, real medical doctor, MD at 25, like my wonderful brother, Dr. Ted Lederman, MD at 25, two MDs, and then there's one more, even the best, the bunch of the best of the lot, Dr. Ariel Lederman, my son, MD at 25, one family, three doctors, all MDs, real doctors, and it's tough nowadays. Most places, many people go, they never actually see the doctor. They'll see somebody else, and they won't even know who the somebody else is. Here you have three doctors, MDs. Dr. Lederman's here for you. Ariel Lederman went on, studied and trained at the most illustrious hospital, magna cum laude, by the way, from New York to California, from the Atlantic to the Pacific, board certified, magna cum laude, at every step of the way, graduated at the top of his class, and he's here for you. And you'd be very, very, very, very lucky to have Dr. Ariel Lederman care for you. He's majestic. He's fantastic. He's here for you if you wish. My name is Dr. Gil Lederman. I should go on to say at 25, I went on after MD to University of Chicago. Michael Reese, trained 3 years in internal medicine, board certified, took care of thousands of patients with medical conditions, then went to Harvard Medical School. Dana-Farber, prestigious Dana-Farber, trained for 3 years in medical oncology, treated thousands of patients with cancer. Then also at Harvard Medical School, the illustrious Joint Center for Radiation Therapy. 3 more years, treated thousands of patients with cancer and other medical conditions using radiation, radiation medicine. 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If you want to get a package of information, you can call us or stop by. Stop by business days, Monday through Friday, and pick up a package for yourself and your loved one, for your family, your loved one, your neighbor, and even the person down the street who you know is suffering. Try to help them out. You have lots of information in your possession. You're like a medical student going to medical school. You've learned a lot by listening to the show every day, and you can listen every day and pass on the information if you want. Always best to meet in person. And now we're very, very, very, very, very lucky to have Clarence talk to you about two medical conditions, and many people come to us with more than one medical condition. Clarence came to us with arthritis and with prostate cancer, and he's going to talk about both directly to you. Here is Clarence.
9: Clarence, why the heck are you here today?
10: Well, Dr. Lederman took care of my prostate cancer, and he helped me with my arthritis pain.
9: So you've been here for lots of reasons, right?
10: Yes.
9: Over many years, right?
10: Yes.
9: You came here years ago.
10: Yes.
9: Do you remember that?
10: Yes.
9: And you came to us with prostate problems, right?
10: Yes. I never forget. I called you about, it was like 4 a.m, and you called me back. That's how I met you. I'll never forget that. That's what made me come.
9: So you had first-class service.
10: First-class. Excellent.
9: Have we ever disappointed you?
10: No.
9: Okay,
10: and
9: so
10: you also helped my mom.
9: She had a prostate cancer, and you had a more aggressive cancer, right?
10: Right.
9: Okay, so you had a Gleason 7 cancer.
10: Yes.
9: And we talked about with our treatment, Gleason 7, we have a 90% success rate.
10: Exactly.
9: And with most patients for Gleason 7, it's only 60%.
10: Right.
9: So you chose to have that treatment years ago, right?
10: Right.
9: And how was your treatment? Do you remember it at all?
10: I remember I came for, I think it was
9: 25 treatments.
10: 25 treatments.
9: Right.
10: And then I had the stuff inserted.
9: Yeah, the radiation seeds.
10: Radiation seeds.
9: And ever since that, you've been cancer-free, right?
10: And I worked all throughout the time. I worked part-time in my job every day. Never missed a day.
9: So you did great, right?
10: Yes, excellent.
9: How did everyone treat you during the course of treatment?
10: Well, the main thing, remember my birthday and everything. Everybody knows your name. They treat you very nice.
9: And what's your PSA now? It's down to zero, right?
10: Yeah.
9: And it's been zero for a long time.
10: For 7-4, right?
9: Yeah, it's been zero. So everything is fine. Your cancer's in remission.
10: Right.
9: And your quality of life? How's your quality of life?
10: Pretty good.
9: Okay, so no complaints.
10: No complaints at all.
9: So you were in remission, you had the treatment, and you mentioned your family member had treatment here also,
10: yes,
9: right?
10: Yes, my mom. She had something dealing with her neck going into her head, and because of the age factor, I felt that you would be best because it was no cutting or nothing like that. And she told me she was cured.
9: So she's doing great also. Yeah. So 2 for 2.
10: Yep.
9: And then you found out about treatment for arthritis, right?
10: Right, exactly.
9: And how did you find out about arthritis treatment?
10: I seen some signs, and also you spoke on it, and you asked me if I was interested to let you know. And I said, why not try it?
9: How long have you had arthritis?
10: I had arthritis all my life. It runs badly in my family.
9: So what kind of treatments have you had before you came here?
10: None.
9: None? Did anyone give you any medicines?
10: No.
9: Did anyone give you any physical therapy?
10: No, I had none of that.
9: So you just suffered with pain?
10: Basically, my hand would twist, but now it doesn't do it like that.
9: So you had arthritis in both hands, the right and left?
10: Both hands.
9: And also your hip?
10: The legs.
9: Okay, so the hip we treated.
10: Yes.
9: The hip arthritis. And both hands. So how is your right hand now?
10: It's better. It's good. It's better.
9: Did you have any side effects from the treatment?
10: No.
9: And then I understand your right hand was so good, you want us to treat the left hand.
10: Right. The left hand is good.
9: And that's what you just finished now recently, right?
10: Right.
9: And that's good, too.
10: Yes.
9: And the pain in the right hip is?
10: Is good.
9: So 3 for 3.
10: Yep.
9: Plus your prostate cancer, 4 for 4.
10: Yep.
9: Plus your mom.
10: Yep.
9: 5 for 5.
10: Yep.
9: So what advice do you tell people that have cancer?
10: Try it. It is better than being cut and all that. Cause the first time I found out I had prostate cancer, I refused to go there. And okay. I called you, and you called me back. And that really led me. I said, wow, it was quick. I couldn't believe it.
9: God bless you. And as we say, you should live to be 120 years old.
10: Thank you. Thank you so much, Dr.
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2: We are back. I want to talk about the former president, the President Joe Biden, who's in the news again. He's in the news because his son is speaking up about him and other things. And it's in the Wall Street Journal this past week. There's a story by Maggie Severance, S-E-V-E-R-N-S. And she quotes that the son, Hunter Biden, has said that President Joe Biden, or former President Joe Biden's cancer has traveled to his bones and further. We had been told that the cancer was in the bones, that he had a Gleason 9 cancer. They've never, ever told about the PSA, and it's probably in the hundreds or the thousands. Everyone said, Joe Biden said that he was had a great prognosis when he was diagnosed right after his presidency, and I actually wrote him a letter, and I told him that his prognosis is not favorable, and it's not fair to the American people to say that his prognosis is favorable. He's misleading people. And I was really upset that he was telling people that ignoring the cancer, traveling to the bone, stage 4 cancer is not favorable. It's not favorable. So I was really misleading people, and I suggested to the president respectfully, and he's our president, or was our president, and served in Congress and Senate and White House, vice presidency as well, that he should be straight. And the best thing he could do is to get up and speak to the American people. And I wrote him a letter saying, would you please speak to the American people about getting checked up for cancer? You can say, hey, I didn't do it. I paid a price, and now I've got stage 4 cancer, which is incurable, and the prognosis is not favorable. He never responded. I even invited him to be on this show. The son, Hunter Biden, says, and I'll quote from the Wall Street Journal, it's very painful. It's very debilitating in many respects. So it's telling you that it's not so fantastic. She wrote, Maggie Severs wrote, the comments came from the former president's son at a time when Mr. Biden's looking to release a book and trying to find footing in his post-presidency. He announced a memoir called Promise Me America to be released soon. He did a video. He was seen sitting in a chair speaking to the camera. She wrote that his voice appeared upbeat, but he looked tired. And the video included subtitles in case we can't understand what he's talking about. So most people are doing great, don't look tired. Most people looking great don't need subtitles in the same English language. And he said in the video that the cancer treatment was going really well. His son is telling us the opposite issue, and we know the opposite issue is more likely the issue to be debilitated, to have stage 4 cancer, to be slow, to be sluggish. And we know there's only a 37% chance of being alive 5 years later after stage 4 cancer. And so I believe that he should get up there and say, hey, America, hey, the world, if you don't know what your PSA is, find out what your PSA is. Go to Dr. Lederman or go to your doctor, get checked out. Find out. Don't do what I did. Don't assume that everything's okay. And now, by the way, his wife, Jill, has said, I should have known better because he was getting up at night to urinate. I should have known better he had a problem with prostate cancer. But the sad point is that many men get up at night to urinate, and that doesn't mean they have cancer or not. The only way you would know if you have cancer, and many people miss this point, you need to get a physical exam. You need to get a rectal exam. You need to get a blood test. You need to get an MRI. you need to get a biopsy. And these are the ways to discover if you have prostate cancer. To say you feel fine is not enough. Lots of people feel fine and they have a cancer. You could have a cancer, the nodule size of a pea in your breast or your lung or your colon or your bladder or your prostate and not feel it. So just because you're so-called feel fine doesn't mean you don't have cancer. And that's why it's so important to get checked up. And we see many people for four or five reasons. One reason is to get checked up. You're feeling great, good. You want to stay great. If you're a woman, you want to get mammograms and pap smears and colonoscopy and check and skin check, physical exam and blood test. If you're a man, you want to get colonoscopy and blood test, check your prostate. And there's studies done in Europe. If you have just come for one visit for your prostate, you're 20% more likely to be alive. And you skip all the visits, you're about 30% more likely to be dead sooner than people who did get checked up. So there's lots of reasons to get checked up. Joe Biden, he had a medical office right in the White House. He was there for 8 years with President Obama. He could have gone down to the medical office a few steps away. He was in there 4 years as president. He could have gone down there and insisted on a PSA and a blood test and a physical exam. And great man and not great man, an important man and not so important man, so-called. Every man is important to us. Every woman and every child is important to us. And if you come here, be like so many people who get checked up. It's so important. You can come for a checkup. If you've just been diagnosed with cancer, number two, if you've just been diagnosed with cancer, you can come here before you get treatment and learn about all the options. About 90% of the people I see never learn about all the options. I can tell you, so many people are so angry to lose their breast or their arm or their leg or their nose or their ear or their lung or their pancreas or their liver or their bladder or their prostate or their colon or their ovary. There's so many people who are upset when they learn about other options that they were never told prior to treatment. So come before the first step. And then another reason to come, if you have had cancer and you're getting treatment and your treatment's not working, you're not better, the scans aren't better, you're still getting treatment, it's not working, they want to give you the same old treatment again and again and again, which is not working and expensive, come for a fresh second opinion. There's other reasons too, brain tumors, cancers of the brain like glioblastomas and metastasis, benign tumors of the brain like acoustic neuromas, meningiomas, pituitary tumors, we have a very high success rate, approximately 97%. And also for arthritis in the shoulders, the elbows, the hands, the hips, the knees, the feet, even plantar fasciitis with high success, non-invasive with a high quality of life. It's called radiation medicine, and we have lots of information to send you. Stop by, pick up the information, give us a call, make a date. Many people come for more than one reason. Many people come for arthritis and a prostate checkup, or arthritis and a breast checkup, or arthritis and a cancer treatment. And so many people do that. First in America with body radio surgery, first in the Western Hemisphere, first in New York with brain radio surgery. So many firsts, with 40,000 patients treated over decades, accepting most insurances, Medicare, Medicaid, 1384 Broadway at 38th Street in Manhattan. Patients from around the world come to Dr. Lederman at Radio Surgery New York for good reasons, if you wish. My name is Dr. Lederman. We'll be right back. Did you?

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3: 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This is Rob Redstone here with Dr. Gil Lederman in the heart of New York City. We're just a few steps from the Radiosurgery New York Cancer Treatment Center on Broadway and 38th Street. Dr. Lederman, the leading cancer expert, treats prostate cancer non-invasively. He was the first in New York with fractionated brain radiosurgery, and he's the first in America and in the Western Hemisphere with body radiosurgery. You can also call Dr. Lederman at 212-CHOICES for a free informative booklet and DVD. Hey, Dr. Lederman, we're back.
0: We are back. I want to talk about a 68-year-old woman born in Jamaica. She has two children. She had a mammogram at one of the leading hospitals in the New York area. She had a biopsy in the breast, a biopsy in the axilla. She had cancer, and her doctors wanted to remove her breast and remove the axillary lymph nodes. She came to me not wanting to be deformed, not wanting to have surgery. And so we got the records for her left breast cancer. We talked about all the options. Elsewhere, they wanted to do mastectomy. They wanted to do axillary dissection. They wanted to give chemotherapy. And she came here to learn about all the options. And we talked to her, and she was treated years ago here at Radiosurgery New York. She left Big Muckamuck, and when she left Big Muckamuck, she came here, was treated, and now is cancer-free in the breast years later. And she, like a few other patients I talked about, she has pain in the knees, and she has arthritis in both, tricompartmental arthritis in both knees, and she wants to be treated to the knees. So this is the work we do. Many people get so much benefit out of us that they never thought possible. They've never been told by their surgeons or surgeon for the breast, never told her about non-surgical treatment for her breast. She's just adamant, and now years later, cancer-free. About the arthritis, ditto. They talked to her about a knee replacement, but never talked to her about Dr. Lederman's non-invasive low-dose radiation. And we've given her information to share with others. She started her treatment, and she is so happy. This is the work that we do every day at 1384 Broadway. And we'll talk about a man. He's 79 years old, born in New York City. He had a basal cell cancer of his temple. He has congestive heart failure, has erectile dysfunction, kidney failure, diabetes, cholesterol, arthritis, had a knee replacement. But he came to me with basal cell cancer of the temple, which reminds me, just recently, Carly Simon, who most all of us listen to or love or admire for her beautiful songs that she's composed over decades, now has come forward to say that she had a skin cancer on her face, and she is so upset with the results. She will not go out in public. She's been deformed for her surgery. Carly Simon, and well, there's so many things we can say. You're so vain. Well, if she was here with Dr. Lederman, she wouldn't be so vain. She'd be happy, most likely. Our success rate is 95% with no cutting and no bleeding and no deformity. And this is the work that we do every day at 1384 Broadway. So it's only too sad that Carly Simon's dermatologist did not apparently tell her about all the options. She didn't get our package of information about all the options. There are so many cancers of the face, and surgery is often so deforming. So we have information, and we're talking about Carly and her skin cancer and why she won't even allow a photograph of her since she's had skin cancer surgery on her face elsewhere. She had a basal cell cancer like this man. This man had basal cell cancer on his face. He was treated here non-invasively. He is so happy. His results are beautiful. So I just saw him after he was treated for a basal cell cancer of the left temple. With all his medical conditions, he came here. His surgeon recommended Mohs surgery, which is like an excavation, and often there has to be a patch or pulling together. With us, there's no cutting, no bleeding, no hospitals, no anesthesia for skin cancer. And we've treated thousands, a unique program pioneered over a decade. And if you have a skin cancer and you want to learn about options, even if you're Carly Simon or not, you may wish to come here and be seen and keep your beautiful looks. And that's the work that we suggest you at least learn about, and we'll send you a package of information about skin cancer. I want to talk about a man who's 84 years old. He has biopsy-proven pancreas cancer. He had a pathologic fracture in his spine. He has two cancers, actually. He has a gastrointestinal stromal tumor by his stomach and pancreas cancer. And elsewhere, doctors want to do radical surgery. This is an 84-year-old man. He went to one of the super-duperous hospitals in a neighboring state, and then he went to one of the super-duper neighboring hospitals to us in Manhattan. And the doctors wanted to do radical surgery on his stomach, And, well, he just did not want that. He had a gastrointestinal stromal tumor by his stomach. He had a pancreas cancer on his pancreas. And this is the work that we do every day, non-invasively, with no cutting and no bleeding. This is the work we do. So if you have a surgeon who's telling you to cut, cut, cut, and you want to take a minute out and think about other options, especially at any age, no one wants to lose part of their body. No one wants their pancreas or their liver or their stomach or their lung or their breast or their prostate or their bladder or their colon or their bone, their arm or leg or nose go in the garbage can. There are most likely options that we can share with you if you want. This is Dr. Lederman. I want to talk about another woman. This is another woman who's 74 years old. She's here from Connecticut. She has a basal cell cancer right on the tip of her nose. Surgery would have been so deforming. She had a basal cell. She went to her skin doctor, did a biopsy. The biopsy was done a year ago, and she just did not want the end of her nose cut. And she came here. It's been present for a year. She's been so torn until she learned about Dr. Lederman and our extensive treatment over decades with thousands of patients treated for skin cancer. So this woman has come. She's on treatment now. The cancer's already going away. We have a 95% success rate. Most likely she will be fine. Like the last patient, like Carly Simon, most likely could have been had she known options. And this is the work we do. This is a woman who refused all surgery on her face because she just did not want to be deformed. Beautiful woman, 74 years old, came with a loving husband,

0: a long time. And you were my final because I thought I was going to end up with a walker or be in a wheelchair. That's how bad it was. I could hardly walk.
1: So what happened then?
0: I just couldn't take it anymore. And I called you up and set up an appointment.
1: Okay, so you came here and you've actually had two knees treated.
0: Two knees, yeah.
1: Right. And we treated the worst one first. We usually
0: Correct.
1: Treat the worst one first. And what was your response to the treatment? How did your knee feel before the treatment and what happened?
0: It felt really bad. I mean, I would go and park in a parking lot so I could be next to a wagon, you know, to taking it to the store and figure out how far I'd have to walk anywhere on my own. It was awful. My life was very compromised.
1: So how were you able to function like that?
0: I just did because I didn't want a knee replacement.
1: Okay, so you heard me on the radio. You came here. Did you meet any other patients that had arthritis when you were here?
0: Yes.
1: Did that help you be reassured?
0: Yes, and I met patients who were very, very sick, and you took care of them.
1: Okay, so you had the first knee done, and how soon did you start to get better with the first?
0: Pretty much right away. I was able to walk around a little bit.
1: With the first treatment?
0: You know, maybe three or four.
1: So after three or four treatments, you were starting to walk.
0: I was afraid to walk, and then I started not to be afraid because I could.
1: And then you decided, because you were so good with one knee, to do the other knee.
0: And I have a quality of life that I haven't had in many years, maybe even before the arthritis.
1: So you think you're as good as before 10 years ago?
0: Definitely. And more than that.
1: So you're able to go out, live, go shopping, go...
0: Walk my dog, do things with my grandchildren. It's awesome.
1: Has your family noticed the difference?
0: Yes. It was like a silver bullet. Awesome.
1: God bless you, as we
0: God
1: say.
0: God bless you for all the good you do.
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0: Rose, Forest Avenue, Staten Island, 11 and 3. 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
1: News this hour from Town Hall. I'm John Scott. Los Angeles County District Attorney Nathan Huttman says Bailey Lynn Rios will be charged with murder after crashing her SUV into a city bus, killing two riders, Daniel Castillo and Gage Wyda. The tragedy was compounded by the subsequent fatal crash of a TV news helicopter that had been covering the collision.
2: We are here to announce the charges that will be filed against Bailey Lynn Rios in connection with the tragic crash of her car into a Metro bus on September 15th at about 5 p.m. Those charges will be second-degree murder charges and an additional count of driving under the influence and reckless driving. She will be looking at a maximum sentence of life in prison.
1: The news helicopter crash killed both people on board and a man on the ground. The man who sprayed vinegar at Democratic U.S. Representative Ilhan Omar during a Minneapolis town hall sentenced to 14 months in prison, Anthony Kazmierczak, sentenced Thursday, nearly 8 months after that January 27th assault. A Michigan Republican Senate candidate walked away from a TV debate.
3: Republican Senate candidate Mike Rogers declined a Detroit TV debate with Democrat Abdul El-Sayed. Rogers said the moderator is biased and called the format stack, pointing to the moderator's praise for left-wing streamer Hassan Piker. Republicans say the move is about refusing a stacked media fight, the same approach President Trump has taken. Willie Nelson, Washington.
1: Alabama carried out the execution of Jeffrey Lee for a double murder at a pawn shop. The 49-year-old Lee was convicted of murder in the fatal shootings of two people at a 1998 pawn shop robbery near Selma. Store owner Jimmy Ellis, an acclaimed Elvis Presley impersonator who went by the name Orion, and his ex-wife Elaine Thompson. More on these stories from townhall.com.
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8: Thank you, Rob. Thank you, Noah. Thank you for tuning in and your trust over many, many years. 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Every day we talk about that. Every day we talk about it through examples. So I've seen many people. I've actually treated about 40,000 patients over decades, so a huge experience. People like a doctor with experience. People like a doctor. Many places you go nowadays, you don't even get a doctor. I have so many patients who come in and they say they went to the doctor's office. I say, well, who did you see? And they say, Dr. X. And I go and try to check. In fact, Dr. X is not a doctor. Dr. X is an assistant. So more and more you see less and less of doctors, except here at Radio Surgery New York. So I'll introduce myself in a few minutes, but let's just say my name is Dr. Gil Lederman, board certified cancer doctor, triple board certified here for you. I want to jump right in, and as I say, every day I see patients, every day I take notes, and every day I come to you and explain what I've learned and what the patient has experienced. So first patient is a 56-year-old man. He's has no children. He was seen here years ago, actually came to me almost 10 years ago. His PSA was high. He had a biopsy at one of the biggest hospitals in Manhattan. It was negative. Now the PSA went up to 10, and he got a repeat biopsy. Repeat biopsy showed a Gleason 6 cancer. Patient had difficulty with urination. He'd been on Flomax, which is a medicine to help urinate better, and many men take Flomax. Many men like it. Another name for that is Tamsulosin. He was waking up once a night. He had erectile dysfunction. He had no pain. The weight was 170. 2 years ago, it was the same with a height of 6 feet. He was a smoker. I advised him, of course, to stop smoking. He bikes 20 miles a day. He works in a business with his family. He had some constipation. He had not had colonoscopy for 30 years. So again, I've arranged for him to have colonoscopy. And I should tell you, all of this took place almost 8.5 years ago. So 8.5 years ago, he came to me with a PSA that actually rose to 13 before he decided to be treated. Gleason 6 with stage T2C. So a very bulky, nodular prostate, very big prostate. PSA was very high, which makes him at a higher risk. Gleason 6 cancer. His mother died of lung cancer. He was working in the family business. I examined him. He had a huge prostate. And we talked about all the options. So for an intermediate risk cancer like his, with surgery or standard radiation, success rate's about 60%. With us, 90%. So we have a unique program. To get better results, you have to do something better than everybody else, and we believe we do. And of course, we don't rest on our laurels. We work at it every day. And he came to me 8 years ago with a higher risk cancer, a big prostate, and a PSA of 13. Normal PSA is 4. PSA is prostatic specific antigen, and you can have prostate cancer at any number, 1, 2, 3, 4. Usually biopsies aren't done until 4, but usually our biopsies are done at 4. And I see many men. I saw a man this week. He came to me, his PSA was 4. I don't know when. About 10 years ago, it was 5.5, and it's been going up ever since, and no recent biopsy until now. So this man came to me with a higher risk cancer, stage T2C, PSA 13, and he was clearly wanted to keep his sexual life at the big hospital. They wanted him to do surgery. Remember, the reason why that happens so commonly is that the person who does the biopsy of the prostate is a surgeon called a urologist. Urologist is someone, in Latin, it's someone who studies the urinary system, but in reality in America, that's someone who does surgery on the urinary system. And so there's a little conflict of interest, in my view, between the urologist who does the biopsy and the patient turns to his trusted urologist because he went there anyway and he had the surgeon do a biopsy on him, so he allowed something to take place. And often the first thing a patient says, what do you recommend? Well, if you ask a surgeon what he recommends, guess what you usually have? Not always. Nothing is always in life. But he wanted to do surgery, and this man came to me, heard about our work, and he understands that with a higher-risk cancer, success is 60% with surgery, 90% with Dr. Lederman, because of our unique program here and data, having treated 9,000 men for prostate cancer. Also with surgery, radical robotic surgery, 97% of men lose their erections adequate for intercourse. About 80% of men are peeing in their pants. A fair share of people lose part of their vital organ. Their penis gets shortened. And the success rate is less. So you can argue, why the heck would you want to do surgery? Well, many men do surgery because, sad to say, they trust their surgeon who says, why don't you have surgery? That's the gold standard. Well, what does it mean, the gold standard? I mean, the gold standard is no Olympics for gold for prostate cancer unless you look at our data. And if you look at our data, you would suspect that we're the gold winners. And if you come here, if you choose to come here, and I would advise any man to come here. Why? Because we know that men that do not get checked out have 20 to 30% higher death rate. Men that do get checked out have about a 20, 30% higher alive rate, to be alive. So we believe that most men and women and children want to be alive, and just getting checked out will increase your odds. So if you don't know what the heck your PSA is, it's time to come in. Call us at 212-CHOICES. We'll send you a package of information. 212-CHOICES in digits means 212-246-4237. We made the number 212-CHOICES because 212 means Manhattan, and choices because you do have choices. This man could have had the surgery, and he would have had 60% success rate years ago. He could have lost his sexual life and urinary life. Most likely would have. Most likely would have had some shortening of the penis and less success rate. And 8 years ago, he came to me for a PSA 13 Gleason 6 cancer T2C, and now his PSA is zero. So I can tell you that he's hopelessly devoted to us. He likes the care he gets here. He's cancer-free. He's 8 years out, PSA zero. And, of course, we do check on our patients on a regular basis. So some people say, do you follow your patients? And the answer is yes. Of course, we check out our patients. Just can check out you if you want. Call us at 212-CHOICES or make a date. Or even email me. Email comes to me at Gail, G-A-L, at rsny.org. Again, my email comes directly to me, is gail, J-A-L, at rsny.org. And if you want to test it, well, send me an email and see if you get a response, gail at rsny.org. I want to talk about a 49-year-old woman. She's married. She has no children. She was found to have a right breast cancer 6 months ago at one of the hospitals in a neighboring borough. And she was supposed to have surgery, and then the surgery broke his hand. And when the surgeon broke his hand, he canceled the surgery. And then she went to one of the super pooper hospitals in New York City, and she was planned to have surgery by one of their breast surgeons. And her mass in her breast was 6.5 by 1.7 by 3.1 centimeters in the upper portion of the right breast. She had an axillary biopsy, which was negative. She was planning to have, her cancer was in one breast, and then she was going to have the same surgery on the opposite breast to reduce the size of her breast. This is a large woman. She weighs 280 pounds. She's 5'8". So she's a large woman. She's a big woman. She has big, large breasts. And the surgeon at the super duper hospital was going to remove this whole piece of tissue and margins. So it was 6.2 by 1.7 by 3.1 centimeters. So he's going to remove, it was actually she, the surgeon was a she. The surgeon was going to remove like a salami out of the right breast where the cancer was. And then the surgeon was going to remove the same size mass like a salami on the opposite breast to make the two breasts about the same. But what the surgeon didn't tell her is what the breast is going to look like when you cut out a salami from both breasts, the cancer breast and the benign breast. And the surgeon gave her no options. The surgeon didn't say, oh, I can do surgery on you and cut out the salami, and I can do this surgery on the other side, so you have a matched, kind of like a match, but like a mismatched set of breast that would be quite distorted. You can imagine, remove a piece of tissue, a substantial share of the breast, the size of a salami, on both the right and left breast to make it match. It would be matched, but totally distorted. The surgeon never gave her any options. And then a friend of hers, actually a radio listener like you, and that's why I always say radio listeners can save lives and save body parts and save this woman's breast and save other patients' nose and ear and eye and lung and pancreas and liver and prostate and bladder and gynecologic sites and colorectal sites and arms and legs. And I say that because I've seen patients lose all those sites. So she came to me and we talked about breast treatment without any cutting, without any surgery. And that's in fact what she wants. She brought her husband and we spoke about all the options. And she's now on treatment, doing great. And she came to me just yesterday and said, Dr. Lederman, what should I do? That other doctor's calling me every day. I got to come back. I got to have my surgery. I got to cut out that big mass from both breasts. And the patient is very gentle, and she doesn't want to tell the surgeon no, but she doesn't want to tell the surgeon yes, and she doesn't want surgery. And I said to her, well, what I would suggest is you just tell her that you're thinking about it right now, or you want to think about it, or decide, or that you've decided to go another direction, or you like Dr. Lederman's work without cutting or bleeding. And you're not obliged, just because you see a surgeon or a chemo doctor and they want to give you chemo or surgery or whatever, just because they keep on calling. I have a lot of patients now who are telling me that they're being harassed by their hospital, harassed by their doctors. Oh, you got to come back. You got to have your treatment. You got to have this. You got to have this. And in fact, only in one place, only in one place is there a sign up and the philosophy. And the philosophy behind that sign is that you, whoever you are the president of your body. And I always will point that sign out to our patients and say, hey, you're the president of your body. You get to decide. That surgeon's not the president. That doctor, other doctor's not the president. You're the president. Even I'm not the president. And so many big hospitals, the doctors march around like they're quasi-president or quasi-something. And they're not. They can talk to you, and they should talk to you respectfully about what your options are. And that's what we do every day to our patients. You are the president of your body. And this patient's chosen the treatment. Remember, she's 280 pounds, 5'8". Big woman, does not want to lose a big salami of her breast, does not want to be deformed in both breasts. And that's why she came here, to have non-invasive treatment with no chemo and no surgery and no cutting, no hospitals, no anesthesia, outpatient therapy. You come in, get a treatment, and go home or go to work. And that's what she does every day. That's what she wants to do. And I should tell you, by the way, she is caring for her family. She's a loving woman. And that's how we deal with breast cancer when the patient wants. My name is Dr. Lederman. We actually have a booklet and DVD about breast cancer. We have actually booklets and DVDs about most diseases we treat, from brain tumors and brain cancers to cancers of the body to even arthritis. So if you want that information, call us at 212-CHOICES. 212-CHOICES. We'll set it out to you. Or you can stop by. We're at 1384 Broadway, 38th Street in the heart of New York City. Half a million people every day are in our neighborhood between Macy's and Times Square and Bryant Park and Grand Central and Port Authority and Penn Station and Herald Square. And if you're not here, probably your neighbors or friends or family member or religious people near you are in the neighborhood, and many, many people pick up a package for their friends or neighbors, and many, many people pick up a package for themselves to learn about options that are often hidden elsewhere. My name is Dr. Lederman. We'll be right back.
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8: We are back. I want to talk about a man I saw, wow, 9.5 years ago. 9.5 years ago, I met this man, 62-year-old man from Dominican Republic. He has 5 children. He came with his son. He has diabetes and high blood pressure, had gastric bypass to lose 40 pounds. His PSA was high, 4.9. He had a stage T1C prostate cancer, Gleason 6. He's referred by one of the top urologists in New York City because this urologist hates to do surgery on men with prostate cancer. He hates to take away their sex life. He hates to take away their urinary control. He hates to shorten their penis. He knows that our results are better. He's seen many, many, many of our patients. So he refers patients here for prostate cancer treatment because he wants the best care and he does not want to do surgery on any man with prostate cancer. So he's a cab driver, he's got 5 children, he's born in Dominican Republic. I examined him, he had a stage T1C prostate cancer, and he was treated so many years ago, nearly a decade. He actually had a penile implant and he had diabetes before he came here. He also had a circumcision before he came here. So he was treated here almost 10 years, 9.5 years, referred by a top surgeon who just hates to do radical surgery because he hates to see what radical surgery does to men. And now this man's PSA, and it's been for 10 years, 9.5 years actually, zero. So he's in remission, doing great. Many people say, well, how do you know you're cancer-free after treatment with prostate cancer? Well, the PSA should go down, down, down. Usually you should hit to zero and then stay at zero. So he's right where he should be. He's very happy. 9.5 years later, PSA is zero, doing well. No hormones, no chemo, no surgery, no cutting, no bleeding. Only radiation here at Radio Surgery New York. And he's very happy about his results. And we'll talk about a doctor. So here's a doctor who comes to us. He's a gynecologist. He's 81 years old. He lives and works in New Jersey. His daughter's a gynecologist. He's 81 years old. When you see him, he's very active, spry, sharp man. Very impressive man. So he's 81 years old. He's a gynecologist. His wife is a doctor. His daughter's a gynecologist. He has two other children. He has high blood pressure and cholesterol. And he has a family history of colon cancer. And he's coming to me. He works with his daughter to do hysterectomy. And his right arm, his right shoulder is so weak and so pained, he can't move his shoulder. And when his daughter cuts out a patient's uterus, a hysterectomy, he cannot lift the uterus out of the patient's body and put it in the bucket for pathologists. And he's very upset. In fact, his shoulder is so arthritic, he can't tuck in his shirt. He can't put his hand behind his back to tuck in his shirt. He can't put his hand in front of his abdomen to tuck in his shirt. He can't raise his arm. And he's so upset that he's being limited by arthritis of the shoulder. He's a spry man. He's an active man. He does everything you can imagine. He's a very successful man. He's 81, still practicing, still active, still super smart. In fact, he's so super smart that he came here to be seen, and we talked about all the options. He's had other treatments and pills and injections, and nothing worked, and he's adamant he does not want a shoulder replacement. And so many people, when they learn there's options besides shoulder replacement and knee replacement and hip replacement for bone-on-bone arthritis, and we're talking about bone-on-bone arthritis, come here to have the most experienced doctor do this work. And we treated him with our special program here at Radio Surgery New York for arthritis, low-dose radiation. Arthritis is an inflammation, so inflammatory cells fill the joint, cause swelling, cause stiffness, cause pain, cause suffering. 30 to 50 million Americans have arthritis, also plantar fasciitis. And the low-dose radiation kills those cells or makes those cells go away, and it makes the joint like it used to be years before. And this man is so happy. After just a couple treatments, he is so happy. He can move his arm. He can raise his arm. He can tuck in his shirt. He can do surgery with his daughter. He can do hysterectomies with his daughter. He's a doctor, super smart. His daughter's a gynecologist. His wife is a doctor. And his wife went to medical school. And his wife's mother was so motivated that she went to medical school. So you have lots of doctors in the family, a daughter, a wife, a mother-in-law, and the patient. And the patient is doing great. In fact, he's going to bring his wife here for her arthritis. So not only do you have a family with lots of doctors, but you have a family with lots of arthritis that wants Dr. Lederman to use the low-dose radiation, which we pioneered here, to help his wife as we've helped him. And he is so happy. It's hard to believe how happy he is. And I want to introduce myself. My name is Dr. Gil Lederman. Born and raised in Waterloo, Iowa. Board certified, triple board certified. Went to public school, university, MD at 25, like my brother Ted. Dr. Ted Lederman, MD at 25. And my wonderful son, Dr. Ariel Lederman, MD at 25. Ariel is here, board certified, cancer doctor, loved by his patients, loved by patients' families, loved by her staff, is thorough and meticulous and thoughtful and compulsive and caring, magna cum laude, graduated at the top of his class everywhere he went, and now he's here for you if you're lucky to see Dr. Ariel Lederman, board certified, trained at the most illustrious hospitals and universities from the East Coast to the West Coast, from New York to Los Angeles, and is very well received by his patients, family, and is loved at home. I should tell you that he's loved at home too. So you're lucky to see him if you're lucky. And I will tell you one more thing. I went on after 25 to University of Chicago. Michael Reese trained in internal medicine, took care of thousands of people with medical diseases, board certified in internal medicine, then went to Harvard Medical School, trained at the prestigious Dana-Farber, 3 years, treated thousands of patients, board certified, and then also at Harvard Medical School, trained at the prestigious Dana-Farber, followed by the Joint Center for Radiation Therapy, 3 more years, board certified, the only Harvard-trained, triple board certified radiation cancer doctor in New York, one of the few in the world, here for you. And I want to take just a short gap because we have a patient, Andrew, who wants to speak to you about his prostate cancer. So we're lucky to have patients who like to speak. Some people are shy. Some people are eager that they can tell their story and tell you what happened to them. This is Andrew telling his story himself about prostate cancer treatment here at Radio Surgery New York. Now, years later, here's Andrew.
11: And Andrew, how long have we known each other?
12: Now, since about 2018.
11: So I've known her a lot of years.
12: Yes.
11: Right? And you came here, you were having a lot of problems with urination and PSA. Do you remember that?
12: Yes, I do.
11: And you were seen at other facilities and you had biopsies and some of them were negative, right?
12: That's correct.
11: Came here. And then your PSA jumped and you started at, I think, at 5 and then went to 10. And when I saw you, it was already 13.8.
12: That's correct.
11: Correct. And you had a biopsy which showed cancer. Do you remember that?
12: Yes, I do. I remember that.
11: And what did you think when you were diagnosed with cancer?
12: It was very scary, one of the scariest times of my life. But I have to tell you, I was comforted in the fact knowing that you were going to be my doctor, because over the years, I listened to your show on WOR. And I said, if I ever, ever have cancer, I was going to see Dr. Lederman. And I'm glad that I did.
11: But you saw other doctors before you came to me. So
12: yes.
11: Do you have friends who have prostate cancer?
12: My adopted father, Joe.
11: What happened to Joe and his prostate?
12: He ended up getting cyberknife, something similar, I think, to what you do in a way. But he ended up, you know, having to get it done again.
11: So actually, the cyberknife didn't work.
12: It didn't really work.
11: It's supposed to work the first time and cure the man.
12: That's correct.
11: Right? So your story is actually a lot different because you were here many years ago. I think it's now been about seven and a half years.
12: Yes.
11: And you came and you had a PSA going up. It more than doubled, actually almost tripled.
12: Yeah.
11: You had a PSA velocity. And PSA velocity means the PSA is going up.
12: Right.
11: So not only PSA velocity could be by 2 points, but yours went from 5 to 13. So it actually almost...
12: And then 15 by the time we did the procedure, if right. I remember so correctly.
11: You've seen other doctors. Why didn't you have the treatment of other doctors?
12: Because I didn't like the idea that when I had my biopsy done at the big hospital, what happened was they tore me up and I almost leaped off the table when they did the biopsy. It was so bad.
11: So you didn't like your care there?
12: Right. And then it came back negative. So what happened was down the road, I went to another hospital and had a test done. And they says I have to have a biopsy. And I said, why? They said, because my PSA jumped up to like 10. And what happened was I ended up going to see you. I came to see you then. And
11: okay, then it went up to what, 13 or 15.
12: Right.
11: And you had another biopsy. Was the other biopsy okay, or was it like the first biopsy?
12: It was like night and day.
11: So you went to the super pooper hospital. You had a lot of pain with your biopsy.
12: They cut me up with the biopsy.
11: And I sent you to another doctor.
12: Yes.
11: And you had a biopsy.
12: And I didn't even, I was so fast. I couldn't believe it.
11: So when you had the second biopsy, when I sent you, you actually had no problems.
12: No problem at all.
11: And then we did testing on you to make sure the cancer hadn't traveled, right?
12: That's correct.
11: And why did you choose our treatment?
12: I trusted you, and I knew that I would get the best care.
11: And it's now almost 7 years later. And tell me, how are you feeling now?
12: I feel great. I have all my functions. I've having no, really no trouble with my prostate. It's like it never happened. It's miracles what you do here.
11: What advice do you have for other patients who have prostate or other cancers?
12: See Dr. Lederman. At least talk to him. I'm so happy that I had you as my doctor.
11: God bless you and thank you. And again, you should live to be 120.
12: Thank you, doctor.
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0: We are back, and we have a special little secret, and that is you don't have to have a radio to listen to Dr. Lederman. You can tune on your smartphone or your computer. And I know that people listen around the world. Why do I know? Because if you come in, you'll see people from around the world who are coming here, from around the country. We have patients right now from all over America coming in, all over the world come in because they're getting care they don't have anywhere else. Right now, we're treating a woman from Kentucky. She has a huge breast cancer. She's traveled around the world. She spent the family fortune. She mortgaged the house. She went to Tijuana. She spent $150,000. She had care in California at a concoction place. Nothing worked. She has this huge fungating, deforming breast cancer, and nothing has worked. She spent life's fortune getting all kinds of concoctions and remedies, which just don't work. She has a huge fungating breast cancer. We take care of many women with huge cancers of the breast, deforming cancer of the breast. If you're ashamed, you have bleeding, don't be ashamed, don't be shy. Make a call. Call us at 212 Choices and make a date and come in. If you want our booklet about breast cancer and DVD, you'll see examples of early breast cancers and late breast cancers that thought they couldn't get help, like this woman. And now, for the first time in years, the cancer is going away with no side effects, tolerating treatment well, ambulatory functional. She came in with her husband from Kentucky just a couple days ago, 4 children. Finishing up her treatment for the first time. This huge, fungating, deforming, bleeding cancers. First time it's shrinking, the bleeding's going away, the cancer's going away, and this is the work we do every day. We have a doctor from Ohio with a huge cancer. He was told he had a lump. He went, sent in his x-rays to the biggest hospitals around the country, and everyone told him he had nothing. And finally, he had a biopsy. He found out sarcoma of the pelvis growing through the acetabulum, causing terrible pain, terrible trouble walking. He's a majestic doctor. He has a daughter who's a first-class, world-famous cellist. And he's now here. And for the first time, his cancer is shrinking. His leg is getting better. The mass is going away. And he's feeling better for the first time in years. He was going to other world-famous hospitals around the country with news that was not appropriate or accurate. Now, for the first time, getting better. And this is the work we do every day at 1384 Broadway with no cutting and no bleeding. We're very lucky. We have a very special guest named 007, and we're going to welcome him, and he's going to tell you his very special story. So, 007, how are you?
2: I finally got you after many calls.
0: Well, okay, we love you.
2: Yeah.
0: So tell the world, I know who you are, and you know who you are, and you know who I am, but the people, there's thousands of people listening, so why don't you give a little introduction of how you and I have known each other for 20-plus years.
2: Yeah, the doctor put me, I'm just...
0: Do you want to tell people your name, by the way?
2: Oh, my name is Ralph.
0: Okay, so Ralph. So you were here, yeah. I met you about, 22 years ago?
2: 2005.
0: Okay, so many years ago, and
2: yeah.
0: you tell the story.
2: Yeah, I had...
0: No, don't do quickly. Cancer. You had a PSA that went from 1 to 2 to 3. Your doctor told you, it's 3. Don't worry about it, right?
2: Right.
0: What did you say?
2: Urologist, and I said, but it's been going up. For approximately 6 years, it went up from a 0.8 to a 3.3.
0: So the doctor told you everything was okay because it was less than four. And you said, doctor, it's doubled, it's tripled. I want a biopsy, right?
2: Yeah, that's exactly what I said. I said, don't you think I should get a biopsy just to either rule it out or find out if I had the prostate?
0: So you're like the super smart patient, smarter than the doctor, right?
2: I'm modest, so I won't say something.
0: Okay,
2: like
0: I'll say that.
2: Okay. Yeah, so I end up getting the exam, and I end up having cancer, and I refused to get an operation.
0: Saw a urologist, like I talked about earlier in the show.
2: Yeah.
0: But the urologist does the biopsy, and often patients turn to the urologist and say, what treatment do you recommend, right?
2: Oh, of course.
0: Did you do that?
2: Automatically went to the operation.
0: So what do you think about that?
2: No, I said, no, I don't want to get an operation. I want to take some other course of action. So
0: was the doctor shocked when you declined?
2: Well, of course they are. They want to operate. You know, it's their bread and butter.
0: Okay, and, so why didn't you? Excuse me, 1 minute. Why didn't you want to have that surgery? You trusted that doctor to do the biopsy, but you didn't really trust him to do the surgery, right?
2: Well, there's certain side effects to getting an operation: incontinence. Your sex life is not going to work out too well. And another thing that I learned from you, which I didn't know at the time, is that it shortens your penis.
0: Right.
2: And that's definitely something I didn't want to happen. So long story short, I took your method, your procedure, and
0: well,
2: we met.
0: You, and also, another point, you're an incredible person, really. During the commuter strike of like 40 years ago, you started biking. So you've been biking like, 40 miles a day for many, many days.
2: Well, okay, let's put it this way. It's more about time on the bike than distance at this point, at 78 years old. But I still bike every day. Every day that the weather permits, let's put it that way. And I actually, during the treatments, my treatments in 2005, I was still capable of riding my bike back and forth to work.
0: Wait a second, excuse me. You got to say where you started from. You were living in Brooklyn, and your work was in Midtown Manhattan.
2: Right.
0: So how many miles commute was that every day?
2: Well, you know, it varied from the season to season, but I would say I'd average probably between 35 and 40 miles a day.
0: Okay, so you were going to work, you were biking, and you were getting your prostate cancer treatment, right?
2: Yes,
0: and
2: absolutely.
0: How did you tolerate the treatment?
2: No problem at all. I had no problem. Like I said, during the procedure, there was no side effects. No, it took approximately 10 minutes to do, and it was perfect, perfect. Here I am, 21 years later.
0: Okay, so just to tell people what you felt, I know you said no side effects, but what was your experience getting the treatment, going through prostate cancer? No one wants to hear they have cancer, so you heard you had cancer, and in a way you diagnosed yourself, and then you came to me and we talked about all the options, right?
2: Absolutely, let me go through a day of the treatments. I work not too far away from your office. So if approximately 1 hour, it took me 1 hour from leaving the leaving my business to leaving your office, approximately an hour. The treatments itself, no side effect, no bleeding, no nothing, just nice, laid down and on the gurney there, and
0: we made it. Actually, made a stereotactic frame. We made a customized mold in a stereotactic frame.
2: I didn't forget about that, but yeah, that's
0: right.
2: That's important.
0: Precise treatment. It's a unique program.
2: Right, exactly.
0: People have a unique program here that is not replicated elsewhere. That's why our results are so much better, I believe.
2: So
0: here we are, 21 years later, and you've got a girlfriend, and you've got a family, and you've got a daughter, and you've got a life, and you're fully active, right?
2: Oh, yeah, absolutely. I have really no restrictions on what I do, not at all. You know, I just do whatever it is I have to do and live my life, and we're doing all right. Actually, I'm doing okay. I got a lot of kids to deal with, a lot of grandchildren to deal with, and...
0: And one more point, you had a friend at the same time who played bocce with you, and that friend chose to have radical surgery, right?
2: He made a big deal about the fact that he was getting robotic surgery.
0: And what happened to him in his robotic surgery?
2: Well, Ronnie passed away some time ago.
0: But it's more than passing away. He, as I remember from you, I never met him, but you said he suffered a lot.
2: After his procedure, he slowly went downhill. You know, his health, I don't know exactly what happened to him, but he ended up in a wheelchair. He couldn't walk anymore. And I lost track of him at the time, and then eventually heard about him passing away.
0: I think you also told me he came to bocce in a wheelchair and a catheter, right?
2: He had to wear a catheter. Things didn't go too well for him. And I know other people that have cancer, and I lead a private life. I don't tell people that I've had cancer and I had treatments and stuff like that. I just hear them talk, and I say to myself, pal, I've been in remission for 21 years, and these people are suffering because they're taking chemotherapy. They look horrible. They're losing their hair. There's two of them that are walking around with, they can't walk right. They're walking with canes now. And the problem is when somebody tells you they have cancer, they're into the treatment already. So you can't change their minds. They're brainwashed into thinking the chemotherapy or an operation, and they don't want to hear it. They don't want to hear what you have to say. And you know what? I don't say anything.
0: Well, Abraham Lincoln said you can lead a horse to water, but you can't make a
2: horse. I'm not into trying to convince people that I'm right.
0: That. You can't do that. One more thing I want to talk about, and we talked about earlier in the program, is that you actually went and you were getting checked out for prostate cancer, and men that get checked out have a higher rate of living than men that don't get checked out. So part of your success was that you did the right thing before you even met me by going and getting checked out, number one.
2: Well, you see, okay, I'm going to give it a ballpark figure. I used to take annual physicals every year for approximately 30 years without fail. Once a year, once a year, once a year. And then I noticed, because you get the blood work, the copy of the blood work, and I noticed once they started taking the PSA, this is how I figured it out, that it was going up, because every year I got a readout for my blood work. And the PSA, like I mentioned before, went up from 0.8 to 3.3. But that was over approximately 6 years. So I kept track of all that. Apparently, the doctors didn't think it was an issue because it was under 4. And once I went to the urologist to show him, he himself didn't want to do anything. You know, he didn't offer me a biopsy, but I asked him, don't you think I should have a biopsy, being that it's going up? And here we are 21 years later.
0: Imagine Joe Biden did what you did.
2: You know, I keep hearing that he has the worst kind of
0: Stage 4. Stage 4 is a fatal cancer. It's in the bones. We don't know how high his PSA is, but his son said it's in the bones and beyond, which is not good news. So,
2: You know, these guys have doctors that, you know, they're assigned doctors for their...
0: He has a doctor in the White House. He has a doctor a few steps away. Yeah. And he had his doctor when he was a vice president. He had a doctor when he was a senator. He was a senator for 35 years.
2: That's what confuses me when I heard about this. I said, doesn't he? He has his own special doctor. Didn't this doctor see his PSA? I don't know what it was, but it had to be going up somewhat for him to look into the fact that he had cancer, prostate cancer. But hey,
0: well, it was reported that he did not even have a PSA for 14 years, and even now today we do not know how high his PSA went, but it's probably in the hundreds or the thousands.
2: Who knows? Well,
0: all right. Well, God bless you, and thank you for calling in, Ralph. And if people want to see you, you've actually done a video, and we have a video. You can look at the video online or the video in my office. And this is the work we do every day. So God bless you. God bless you. I love you, and I love your family, and I hope you live to be 120.
2: Me too.
0: Well, we're working on it, right, together.
2: Yeah. So far, so good.
0: All right. God bless you and thank you.
2: Okay, doctor. Take care.
0: Thank you. I love you. I want to talk to you about this man. He's a Polish-American man. He had a lump on his thigh. He went to dermatologists. He went to surgeons. He went to his primary doctor. Went to six doctors. And everyone told him it was nothing. It was a lipoma. Well, it wasn't a lipoma. For 3 years, his treatment was delayed. His diagnosis was delayed. And it turned out to be a cancer, a Merkel cell cancer of the thigh. And he came to me with terrible pain in the groin. He had a huge mass like a baseball in the groin. It started in the thigh. He went to one hospital. They wanted to do radical surgery, remove his pelvis and part of his leg. Another doctor wanted to give him chemo for stage 4 cancer for the rest of his life. He didn't want to do any of that. He just was so upset. He's a 48-year-old man. He's got a young wife, beautiful wife, beautiful family, and no one told him all the options until he came here. They talked about the most expensive surgery, the most radical surgery, the most deforming surgery, lifelong chemotherapy. No one talked about Dr. Lederman and our special work. We've now treated the leg and the cancer is gone. We're treating the pelvis and the cancer is going away. He is so happy. He avoided all that radical surgery at super-duper hospitals. He went to the most famous places in town. He went to the most famous doctors. He declined the surgery, declined the chemo, is doing well, is here in remission for his advanced Merkel cell cancer at age 48, a healthy young man. Happy to be here. And we're lucky now to have Dorothy tell us about her terrible arthritis and what happened here at Radio Surgery New York. And Dorothy, why the heck are you here today?
3: I came here because I had real severe arthritis in my right knee and also in my left knee, and I have been treated for my right knee. I've had 6 treatments, and it's been unspeakable. No more pain.
0: Well, that's about us, but we're not going to jump there yet. I want to go back because you've had this pain in your knee for years.
3: Yes.
0: So you've been going to hospitals and surgeons and rheumatologists and primary doctors, and you've had all kinds of medical intervention for more than 5 years, right?
3: Yes.

0: See, and I spoke to you, and you told me y'all do treat arthritis, so I decided to make an appointment and come.
1: And what's your experience here?
0: Oh, it's unbelievable. Everybody's, it's so nice. The treatment is not a long time. And every time, the first time I had the treatment and I left, I didn't feel no pain at all.
1: So the pain went away with the first treatment?
0: Yes, it did. And
1: so since the you had six treatments, and with the first treatment, all the pain went away?
0: Yes, yes.
1: And have you had any side effects?
0: No.
1: Okay, so you've had the six treatments. I understand you're interested in treating your other knee now.
0: Yes,
1: is that right?
0: I am. Yes, very much.
1: So what do you tell people who have arthritis who don't know what to do, like you went 5 years with worse and worse?
0: Yeah, well, I tell them about you, and I tell them my experience of what I had, and since I've been coming here, and how the staff is and everything. And so far, the people that I spoke to, even the social worker yesterday, she was writing everything down. And she said because her mother and father's up in age, she's definitely going to try it.
1: God bless you and thank you. And I hope you live to be 120 pain-free.
0: Yes, yes.
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0: News This Hour from Town Hall. I'm John Scott. In-person voting for this year's midterm elections is beginning, ushering in the final 6 weeks for Americans to decide who they trust to lead Congress through a cost-of-living crisis, a prolonged war in Iran, and other pressing issues. Friday marks the start of early voting in Virginia. Voters in a handful of other states, including Idaho, Minnesota, and South Dakota, are able to cast absentee ballots in person, typically at a local election office or voting center. The Trump administration says millions of dollars have been misspent by the leading homeless authority in Los Angeles. The agency being accused of waste, fraud, and abuse. Correspondent Laura Winters has more.
1: HUD Secretary Scott Turner accusing the L.A. Homeless Services Authority of fraud to the tune of $75 million. Turner says that incompetence alone does not account for what we are seeing. He says HUD and the Trump administration will not tolerate the theft and abuse of taxpayer dollars in our country. Turner says his agency in Washington, D.C. is going to put an end to the California corruption. He notes that while homeless funding has tripled in the past 10 years, the homeless population in L.A. has doubled. He says those days of blank checks are indeed over. Laura Winters reporting.
0: Treasury's economic numbers just got shouted down on the Hill.
2: Representative Maxine Waters turned a House Financial Services hearing into a shouting match with Treasury Secretary Scott Bessent. Bessent was laying out job growth and rising real wages under President Trump. Waters kept saying, "reclaiming my time," and would not let the secretary finish. The exchange ended without Bessent getting to answer the questions Waters asked. Willie Nelson, Washington.
0: And the number of people applying for unemployment benefits dropped sharply last week. Another sign that layoffs remain rare and most Americans enjoy job security. The Labor Department says jobless claims slid to 196,000, down from 206,000 the week before. More on these stories from townhall.com.
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0: Middle East analyst Adam Barron says Saudi Arabia accused the Houthis of trying to attack Mecca with a drone, which the Houthis deny.
6: What this does show is, regardless of whether it was aimed at Mecca or not, the Houthis have denied that that was the aim. It shows that the Houthis are demonstrating their strategic depth, that is, their ability to target relatively deep inside of Saudi Arabia.
0: The advance of Iran-backed Houthi rebels forcing tens of thousands of people to flee their homes in Yemen. Many are struggling to find food and shelter. Yemen was the poorest Arab country even before the outbreak of its civil war more than a decade ago. Now, after a four-year ceasefire, the Houthis have renewed the fighting. The Bank of England keeping the UK's main interest rate unchanged at 3.75%, even though inflation in the United Kingdom has risen now to a five-month high. News at townhall.com. Mortgage rates climbed to the fourth straight week now. They hit the highest level since Donald Trump took office.
7: Mortgage buyer Freddie Mac says the average rate on a 30-year mortgage rose this week to 6.95%. That's the highest it's been since January 2025. It's also the fourth straight weekly increase. As recently as this February, the rate averaged just under 6%. Mortgage rates have been mostly climbing as the war with Iran has fueled expectations of higher inflation, a key factor that influences mortgage rates. The upward trend in mortgage rates has put a damper on U.S. home sales this year. I'm Alex Vega.
0: Chinese technology giant Huawei launching new chip technologies as it challenges leading global companies such as NVIDIA. The releases announced Thursday highlight the narrowing gap between China and the U.S. in artificial intelligence. The announcement comes just days before a planned meeting between President Trump and Chinese President Xi Jinping in Washington. More at townhall.com.
8: 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After September 11th, he spent months at Ground Zero searching for victims, including his brother, firefighter Thomas Foley, who was killed in the attacks. After battling pancreatic cancer, linked to his time at Ground Ground Zero, Daniel Foley, passed away at 46 years old. He is remembered as a great firefighter, a loving husband to his wife, Carrie, and a father to their five children. Join Tunnel to Towers in honoring heroes like Daniel Foley and supporting the families they leave behind. 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You know you need a will, you know you need a trust, you need power of attorney, healthcare proxy, living will, estate plan. Mike Connors says it best, man. 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
10: 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Before I get anything out of the way here, good morning, Larry O'Connor. Joe Piscopo is a national treasure, absolute incredible human being. We had an incredible event for the radio station here in New York City, The Answer, as well as WMCA, the sister station, faith-based content here in New York City. And Joe Piscopo hosted an incredible party for all of the friends and family and supporters and clients and sponsors and partners of our radio stations and our endeavor here up in New York City. We were on a triple-deck boat with music and drinks and dinner, and Joe Piscopo then took the stage with the band and performed like he was 25 years old. It was an incredible night, culminating with a slow cruise right around Liberty Island and Statue of Liberty looking down on us. It was a beautiful night. Meredith and I had a great time. It was great to catch up with all the people here in New York, and especially Joe Piscopo. I've thrown some pictures out there on my social media, if you want to see them, of Joe and Meredith and I up on the deck. The man is incredible, and it's wonderful. He does the morning show in New York City. Actually, he's on the air right now. I don't know how he woke up this morning to do this. I barely woke up to be able to do the show today, and I wasn't performing last night. He's fantastic. We're hoping to have some crossover with Joe and have him on the show on a semi-regular basis so that y'all can get to know Joe Piscopo, of course, the Saturday Night Live legend, the film legend, and now a great radio host and communicator of American principles and ideas right here in New York City. So thanks again to everybody here in New York, and especially to my friend Joe Piscopo. He really is incredible. I can't wait to come back again. Now, later in the show this morning, coming up in just 30 minutes, we've got Thomas Aiello. He's with Federal Affairs at National Taxpayers Union. Talk about the rate hike yesterday. A quarter of a percentage point of a federal rate right before the midterm elections. Was that necessary? Thomas doesn't think so. We'll talk about it. Neither does the president, by the way. 705, Stephanie Lundquist, Aurora. We've got some, she's an advocate and mother with Independent Women's Network in Fairfax, Virginia. We've got some disturbing details about the school system in Virginia and how our children are really failing right now. Actually, they're not failing. They're doing a great job. It's the system that's failing our children. And then coming up in our third hour, KT McFarland, national security expert, will join us, and Sarah Carter, President Trump's drug czar, will give us an update there in our third hour. I do want to turn to a story that was broke yesterday by as an exclusive at Town Hall Media, where I serve as editor. This is an undercover video. You may have seen it, but if you haven't, take a look at this. Kyle Olson, our investigative reporter, we've had him on the program here before. He and his team of investigative journalists with an undercover video interviewing an operative with Team Tallarico down in Texas. Now, to be clear, this person does not work for the Tallarico campaign. This person works for a super PAC aligned with the interests of James Tallarico. In other words, this is a super PAC that is funded by, you know, who the hell knows, probably George Soros, Jimmy Kimmel, and everybody in between. And they're paying this organization to support and get out the vote. You also often hear that you've got super PACs. Oh, they don't work for the campaign, but they work for our get out the vote effort. So what does that get out the vote effort look like? Well, apparently, James Tallarico's get out the vote effort through this super PAC looks a lot like paying people to vote for you. It sure looks like a violation of state and federal law. Here, take a look at the video. It's just a minute long. Take a listen to this, everybody, listening on the Salem Radio Network and on WMAL in Washington. And then we will talk about what you're hearing right now. Go ahead. Let's run this clip.
11: We are paying people $25 to attend a one-hour Zoom class to, like, learn why voting is important and why the Republicans are causing all these problems.
12: Yeah, yeah.
11: So it's like a roundabout way of paying people for their votes, essentially, which is interesting.
12: What's this called?
11: It's called the Paid Relational Program. I think Rally Texas is the official name. You can't pay someone to vote for someone. You can't be like, here's $25, go vote for me. You can say, attend a one-hour class and you can receive $25, and then the class just talks about, like, importance of it.
12: Yeah.
11: A little
12: it's
11: gray.
12: A creative way to...
11: Yeah.
12: It's a creative way to kind of...
11: Yeah.
12: But right now we can use all the help we can get.
11: Yeah, you know, like, if I was a Republican, I would be pissed. I would be like, that's shady as
10: yeah. Yeah. If I were a Republican, I'd be pissed. Because that's shady as F. Yeah, you're right. Sky got that one right. That's Sky McAdams. Hey, moms and dads, if you name your kid Sky, this is what you're going to end up with. Just take note of that. What you just heard there, again, to the untrained ear, I'm just a regular Joe. I'm just an American citizen who dots the I's and cross the T's on my 1040 every year when I pay my taxes. But it sure sounds to me like that's a guy with absolute... complete foreknowledge of what the law is, and then a deliberate attempt to subvert the law. It sounds almost conspiratorial because there was a whole lot of we in that, wasn't there? There was a whole lot of this is what we do because we can't do that because it would be against the law for us to do these things. In other words, as an actual lawyer, legal observer pointed out to me, the intent to violate the statute is obvious in this video. There is an intent to violate the law, all right? Because he lays out in no uncertain terms, this is what the law is, and if we did this, we'd be breaking the law. So we got to figure out a way to around that. We got to figure out a clever and, as he puts it, shady as F way to get the job done without violating the statute, without violating the law. So that's obvious. As this lawyer who advised on this said, this is no different than the use of straw donors in making contributions. In other words, you know, you've got a contribution limit right now. I think it's $3,500. That's the limit. That's how much you can spend on a campaign. You're not allowed to pay more than $3,500 as a donation to a politician. But you can, if you got 10 of your friends and you gave them $3,500 each and you said, here, I'm giving you this money, now go make a donation to this candidate in your name. Well, that's a straw donor. That, the courts have determined, is illegal because you are purposely circumventing the law and finding an obvious shady way to create some sort of loophole to still get the job done because the intent of the law in this case, is that no individual should be able to donate that much money and then therefore has some sort of additional overvalued sway over the candidate, right? Well, obviously the intent of this law is that a person shouldn't receive remuneration and cash payments in exchange for political support in the form of a vote. And it's obvious from this person's own testimony, caught on hidden camera, that that's exactly what they're doing. He even says this foreknowledge, and again, back to my lawyer friend, I think this guy and his group have a bigger problem than he imagines. Creating evading of federal law is just another word for conspiracy. This is a conspiracy to violate the law. and they all got together and tried to figure it out. You know, they're sitting in a room. They say, all right, listen, we got to do something for Tallarico's campaign here. We got a bunch of money that got donated from George Soros. What are we going to do with it? Someone in the room says, hey, I've got an idea. Let's pay people to vote. How about $25 a piece? And the person in the room says, well, I love that idea. That's a great idea. Here's the problem. It is against the law. That would be illegal if we were to do that. So here's the thing, everybody. I think Sky has a great idea. Good for you, Sky. You get a gold star today. Sky thinks it's a great idea to pay people to vote for Tallarico. And let's face it, they're not going to vote for Tallarico on their own, because between us, the guy's a complete lunatic. He's a freak. Who would want this guy to be a senator? But it's our job. We got to get him the votes. Now, the best way to do it is we pay people to vote for him, right? But we can't do that, so here's your task. I want you all to sit in the room, brainstorm about this, figure out a way where we can pay people to vote for James Tallarico and not violate the law against paying people to vote for James Tallarico. All right, I'm going to come back in an hour. You tell me what you came up with. That's what's happening here. And now let's watch this video together. Knowing that, let's watch it together when this guy doesn't know he's being recorded by an investigative journalist. Again, this is an exclusive at Town Hall Media. Go to Town Hall, see the story, share it across all your social media platforms. Share it to all your people. Say, oh, you know, I know James Tallarico has some strange ideas, but that Ken Paxton's just an icky poo. I don't like him. So, God, what the heck? What could go wrong? I'll vote for James Tallarico. But you got to love the fact that the single greatest, most powerful talking point weapon that James Tallarico has against Ken Paxton is this narrative that Ken Paxton is the most corrupt politician in America. That his big narrative, James Tallarico has against Ken Paxton, is that Ken Paxton is a crook. And people believe that, and they think, well, say what you will about James Tallarico, but at least he's not a crook. At least he's not corrupt. He's a choir boy. He preaches, oh, I don't believe in what he preaches because he thinks Jesus was a drag queen, but still, at least he's not corrupt. Well, take a look at this. Does it get any more corrupt than standing on the corner paying $25 a head for people to come out and vote for you? Does it get any more corrupt in politics than that? That's James Tallarico, in addition to the fact that he thinks Jesus is a drag queen. So in a moment, we're going to go through this video, knowing exactly how I laid it out there, that the entire intent by this team working with James Tallarico is to subvert the law against paying people to vote, and take a listen to his words. You'll hear it. Stay right here, coming up next.
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0: It's true. 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I just popped my Relief Factor pills to start my day. 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Here I thought I was being incredibly clever. Because it just works. 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Let's get to Sky again, shall we? Again, they have full awareness and knowledge and forethought that paying people to vote is against the law. Can't do that. So what can we do? Well, here's what they came up with. This is the hidden video as a town hall exclusive over at townhall.com. 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
1: We are paying people $25 to attend a one-hour Zoom class to learn why voting is important and why the Republicans are causing all these bad things.
0: Yeah. All right, let's pause it there for a second. So here's what they came up with. All right, listen. Hey, Bruce. Sky here. We know we can't pay voters, but here's our concept. We pay them, but not to vote. We pay them to attend a Zoom class for an hour, but you know, it's not going to be an hour. But hey, here's your $25. Just check in for 5 minutes just so we can, you know, fill out a form and say you were there. Take your $25, go buy, you know, meth with it or whatever. But here's your ballot. Don't forget this. In fact, why don't you just fill out your ballot while you're standing here in front of me, okay? I'd like to see you. Make sure that you fill it out. Yeah, go ahead. Yeah, actually, all you got to do is sign the ballot. We'll take care of the rest, okay? Excellent. Thank you. Here's your $25. I hope you enjoyed the Zoom class. But we're not paying the voters or anything. It's like, okay, so what are they going to do? They're going to get arrested. And again, as usual, I'm not the guy who tells you that if they're all going to Gitmo, they're going to be frog marched out of the Telerico's, you know, basement apartment wearing orange jumpsuits and handcuffs, and they're all going to Gitmo, and they're going to be going away from... No, I'm sorry. I'm too cynical. I don't think anybody's going to feel any repercussions. By the way, the person in the state of Texas who would be leading the investigation into this and putting these people in jail is Ken Paxton, the Republican Attorney General who's running against Telerico. So if he does bring charges, you'll hear Jake Tapper saying, never has the law been used as a political weapon like this 2 months before an election. Because that'll upset him more than the actual obvious case of election fraud going on here. So I have no pretensions, no illusions. I am not naive enough to think that anybody's going to jail. Sky McAdams is probably going to get a job as the chief of staff in Telerico's Senate office should he win this election. People in the Democrats who do this kind of thing are rewarded in this country. And that's part of the problem, by the way. Part of the problem. When you look at something like this and you see this great undercover video that Town Hall has right now, you probably think this is terrible what's going on here. And you're right, it is terrible. But the worst part about it is that they've probably written the laws in such a way that makes this legal. That you can look at this and recognize how obviously fraudulent and criminal this is. And it's no way to run the democratic process in a constitutional republic. You could look at it as a normal human being and know that, and then find out, oh, no, this is perfectly legal. This is perfectly legal. And that's the real root of the corruption in Washington, D.C., and in politics, that they've written the law so that this kind of thing is 100% legal. All right, let's keep rolling the video here.
1: So it's like a roundabout way of paying people for their votes, essentially, which is interesting.
2: What's this called?
1: It's called the Paid Relational Program. I think Rally Texas is the official name. You can't pay someone to vote for someone. You can't be like, here's $25, go vote for me. You can say, attend a one-hour class and you can receive $25, and then the class just talks about the importance of it.
2: Yeah.
1: It's a little gray.
2: It's a creative way.
0: It's a little gray. It's a creative way. Can I just tell you something? If your accountant at tax time is giving you advice like Sky McAdams here of Texas Majority PAC, tells you how to skirt the tax laws and the IRS and screw them over in a little gray, it's a gray area. You can't do this, but maybe you can do this. Trust me, don't listen to Sky, your accountant, because unlike election integrity laws and statutes preventing this kind of corruption that Democrats carry out on a daily basis, unlike these laws, the tax laws have a whole army, a legion of accountants working for the IRS who will come down like a sledgehammer on your face if you're off by $100 or so. There's no gray area there, I promise you. It's funny how our federal government prioritizes the laws they're interested in enforcing and making sure no one's violating. We don't have much attention on our election laws because those laws help politicians. Politicians like James Tallarico, the man who is preening and sanctimonious and tells you he's pure as the driven snow. 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
6: 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In this 25th anniversary year of 9/11, we honor heroes like New York City Police Department Detective Eric Kaleha. Kaleha, a Bensonhurst, Brooklyn native, worked his way up to the rank of detective and answered the call after September 11th, serving at Ground Zero in the months that followed. In 2022, he was diagnosed with multiple cancers tied to his heroic service. Just 5 months later, he passed away from a 9/11-related illness. Eric is survived by his wife, Marilyn, and his two children. 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That's the 20th of October. At Don Roberto's, Forest Avenue, Staten Island, 11 and 3. 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
0: Larry O'Connor here in the Relief Factor Studios. Good morning, O'Connor and company. I'm not even done with the Tallarico news. There's another hidden camera video, this one from our partners and friends over at Daily Wire. They have an exclusive of his. Is she a priestess? Is she a... Does she run the Wiccan coven? What do they do over there? Oh, it's Presbyterian? Oh, she's a pastor. Isn't that sweet? Her name is Babs. She's James Tallarico's pastor at their little church there, the one where they think Jesus is a drag queen. Which, by the way, not even James Tallarico's favorite drag queen, which is kind of sad. If you're a Christian and you think Jesus was a drag queen, I would think at the very least he should be your favorite drag queen. But no, he's got a different one. Anyway, hidden camera on James Tallarico's pastor revealing everything you already knew about this guy, but no one will say out loud. She said it because she didn't think the cameras were rolling. We'll show that a little later in the program. Yesterday, I do want to tell you, there was some pretty amazing economic news. We had some details here about the economy. Real GDP in quarter three going to grow 5.1%. 5.1%. That is incredible. The Biden administration, they never saw anything near 5.1% in real GDP. That's the Atlanta Fed predicting that. We also had news that the poverty rate has dropped to the lowest point on record. The poverty rate declined 50 basis points to 10.2% in 2025. Real median household income increased by $2,200, 2.6%, the highest on record. For pre-tax income for black Americans, it's up 4.8%. Also, childhood poverty rates, the good numbers keep going. Child poverty has fallen to the lowest rate ever recorded in the United States of America, down to a 13.4% number. In other words, there's really, really good stuff going on with the economy right now. And that's why a lot of people were confused, surprised, and even maybe a little angry that in their wisdom, the Federal Reserve decided to increase the interest rates yesterday by a quarter of a percentage point. Now, there's a lot of experts and a lot of smart people and all the conventional wisdom expected this. They said they had to do it. I think most people were at the very least hoping that they would keep rates flat and not adjust it, especially at such a politically charged moment before an election. But they went ahead and increased it by a quarter of a percentage point. President Trump was asked about that yesterday, by the way. This is clip three, everybody. Clip three. Let's take a listen to the president on the Federal Reserve.
8: He said that it was the right decision and it was the responsible decision for this interest hike. What do you say to that, and what did you speak to him?
9: I will tell you, interest rates are too high.
8: Do you think
9: you
8: made
9: the decision to withhold it? No, I don't think so. I think I want it to be a defensive person. My opinion, I'm very good at this now, interest rates are too high. We should have the lowest interest rates anywhere in the world because we're the best friends.
0: There you go. Now, that's the president saying, actually not tangling it up politically with his brand new nominee to the Federal Reserve as the chairman there, Mr. Warsh. Instead, just saying, listen, I don't want to get into the details of it. I just think rates are too high. Just for historical context, my entire life, I've never seen a president stand up in front of a camera and saying, yeah, you know what? Our interest rates are too low. We should probably jack these up. Every president wants interest rates to be the lowest in the world. But does he have a point? Let's bring in Thomas Aiello, Vice President for Federal Affairs at the National Taxpayers Union. Sir, you heard the buildup. But first of all, what did I get wrong there? Because it seems like the economy is doing well. Why do we have to pump up interest rates when the economy seems to be charging ahead?
10: Well, good morning. Thanks for having me. The Federal Reserve, they deal with two things. One, making sure the economy is strong, which it certainly is, right? Republicans passed the largest tax cut in American history last year. Couple that with massive deregulatory efforts by the Trump administration, and you get 5.1% GDP growth. That's great news. The other side of the Fed's mandate is to make sure prices are stable. Americans are rightly frustrated that we've had basically 6 years of ridiculously high inflation. Now, the numbers are lower than where it was in the Biden administration, but I think we're all very frustrated that prices are still higher than where we want them to be, and the Fed is trying to combat that.
0: So can you explain how the federal interest rates that are controlled and advised and recommended through the Federal Reserve, how that relates to the cost of goods and services and products in the country? How does this offset inflationary price increases that we're seeing right now?
10: Well, when you raise interest rates, what the Fed is hoping to do in plain English is they want to slow the economy, they want to slow consumer spending, and they want to encourage more people to keep money in their bank accounts than spend it in the economy. When there's less money going around the economy, the inflation rate in theory would fall. Now, looking at it, I don't think the Fed should have cut interest rates yesterday. If you look at inflation, core inflation is at 2.1%. That's only a little bit higher than where the Fed wants it to be. Now, inflation is higher, obviously, for a number of reasons. The biggest one is the Strait of Hormuz and the impact on gas prices and fuel prices.
0: Yeah.
10: Nothing that the Fed did yesterday is going to open the Strait of Hormuz. Nothing the Fed did yesterday is going to make gas prices cheaper, and it's not going to encourage refiners to refine more oil into gasoline, which is what we need at this moment. So I really do think it was a little short-sighted.
0: Well, thank you, because I'm confused here. If we're seeing 5.1% growth in our GDP, which, again, I think is double or close to double anything that we had in the 4 years during the Biden administration, if the economy is surging and growing at that rate while still dealing with inflation, you know, it's like things cost more than they should. That's putting a crunch on people and businesses. And yet, despite that, the economy continues to grow. I would think that that's actually the sign of a pretty strong economy. I don't know why you have to tinker with this. And what you're saying, utilize this mechanism to increase the interest rate by a quarter percentage point to slow down the economy. Won't that actually be a drag on what we're seeing right now? And how is that going to help the increase in prices if the economy slows down?
10: That's exactly right. And we've been saying from the get-go, from 2020, that inflation is driven mostly by federal spending. There's a correlation between the $20 trillion that we've spent over the past 10 years and the rise in inflation that we've seen over the past 5 years. Now, if we really want to tackle inflation, we need Congress to step up, cut the deficit. Right now, there's a $2 trillion deficit. That means we're spending $2 trillion more every year than we take in tax revenue. Yeah. That's a huge problem. We have a $40 trillion debt that's not going to get better anytime soon. If we truly want to solve the inflation problem, we need Congress to step up, pass a balanced budget amendment to the Constitution, and really address the waste, fraud, and abuse that's driving this federal deficit. If they can do that, we'll get inflation under control. The other part of it is obviously the global supply crunch on energy. That problem can be solved outside of Congress, of course. But if you really tackle the spending side of things, we'll see inflation drop meaningfully.
0: So that makes sense to me. And yet, sadly, I'm fully aware of the fact that Congress, no matter who's in charge, is generally speaking, unless it's 1995 and Bill Clinton wants to win re-election after being trounced by Newt Gingrich, nobody's really going to say, yeah, we got to cut spending. We got to cut the deficit. That was, I think, the only time in my lifetime that that's happened. That said, what you just articulated makes sense, Thomas. This is why I'm confused. Here's Kevin Warsh. This is clip two, everybody. Kevin Warsh yesterday, the chairman of the Federal Reserve, making his announcement as to why they're going to increase the interest rate by a quarter percent, because he doesn't cite what you just cited. Take a listen.
11: In the meeting just concluded, the FOMC decided to raise the target range for the federal funds rate by a quarter of a percentage point to 3.75% to 4% in support of the Federal Reserve's dual mandate. The committee is continuing its policy of maintaining ample reserves in the banking system. As noted in the policy statement released just a short while ago, economic activity is expanding at a solid pace. While uncertainty remains elevated, owing in part to geopolitical developments, domestic spending has been resilient. Productivity growth, strong. And capital investment is robust. Job gains have kept pace with the workforce, and the unemployment rate has changed little. But inflation remains elevated. Today's policy action will support a timelier return to the committee's 2% goal. This committee will deliver price stability.
0: So all of these things that sound like they're good, you know, robust, stable, under control, you know, all that stuff seems to be fine. The one thing he pointed out to rationalize why they increased the 0.25% interest rate was geopolitical uncertainty. It makes it sound like it's the president's policies in the Middle East or foreign policy and national security that's the problem. At no point did he stand up there and say, hey, Congress, I've got an idea. Stop spending money you don't have. Why doesn't he say that?
10: I don't think the Fed likes to get in Congress's business because he doesn't like when Congress gets in the Fed's business and tells the Fed what to do. So what you're seeing here right now is a little bit of classic Washington. People don't want to get their egos hurt. Now, when it comes specifically,
0: well, but he threw a little shade at the Trump administration, didn't he? But geopolitical uncertainty means that there's uncertainty at the head of state, isn't it? Isn't that what that means?
10: Yeah, I mean, there's no question right now that there's a global fuel supply crunch, right? I think we're all seeing that when we fill up our cars. We're certainly seeing it in the diesel market. But again, raising the federal funds rate by 25 basis points is not going to get the Strait of Hormuz open.
0: Right.
10: It's not going to get refiners to produce more. And it's not going to get Congress to cut spending. So at the end of the day, I think this small increase is not going to have a meaningful and material impact on inflation whatsoever.
0: Thomas Ailes is our guest, and one other thing that the president said, which was very interesting, because he's just named Mr. Warsh as the chair of the Fed, he blamed the rest of the members of the board there at the Fed, saying that they're all lefties, they're all, you know, screwing up the economy. Is there some truth to that? Is there just so much that the chairman can do, but really he's sort of at the mercy of the makeup of the board as it stands?
10: Oh, I don't truly believe that. I think the president, as every president would, be upset when the interest rate goes up because that means the cost of getting a mortgage is more expensive, the cost
0: right.
10: of getting a loan is more expensive, and there's the potential it could slow down the economy. So no president, whether they're Joe Biden or Donald Trump, wants to see the Federal Reserve increase interest rates.
0: So, I mean, the one part of the economy that is, you know, could use some help, and this is the case really since the pandemic, is the real estate market. We hear stories all the time. The only people who are able to buy a house right now are people who already have equity in their homes. They're selling their home at a record price, and that allows them to turn that over and buy a home. But new home starts. If you're in your mid-20s and you want to get a starter home or something, it's horrible. And low interest rates would really help people out like that. What would be the downside? If the Fed announced that they were going to drop the interest rates so that people can afford a mortgage at a nice, you know, 4.5% interest rate on their 30-year mortgage, what are they worried about? It seems like a robust real estate market would be the cherry on top right now.
10: You know, that's a great question. And I don't have a fantastic answer for you on that. I would just say that anytime we're looking at the rate of what the Fed's fund rate is versus interest rates, we've actually never seen them so different. Right now, the mortgage rates usually follow the 10-year interest, the 10-year bond by the federal government. That's just under 5%. But interest rates for mortgages are a little over 7% right now. So there's a really big spread between the bond rates and what people are getting on their mortgages. That's a real problem. And again, nothing
0: against
10: that the Fed does right now.
0: Thank you, Thomas. 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
6: 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Kaleha, a Bensonhurst, Brooklyn native, worked his way up to the rank of detective and answered the call after September 11th, serving at Ground Zero in the months that followed. In 2022, he was diagnosed with multiple cancers tied to his heroic service. Just 5 months later, he passed away from a 9/11-related illness. Eric is survived by his wife, Marilyn, and his two children. 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

0: Good morning. We're obviously focused on the midterm elections quite a bit here. Our show is based out of Washington, D.C., so politics sort of drives the conversation on a regular basis, but always rooted in principles and the things that we hold true to, our sort of North Star. You know, politicians come and go, but our values and what we believe in and what drives us and informs us when we go to vote always has to be paramount. And by the way, I don't know about you, I've never been able to vote for a person who embodies everything that I agree with, or at the very least will promise to do everything that I'm hoping that politician will do. I say that, I guess, in this respect, as we talk about the election, everybody wants the perfect candidate, and I'm here to tell you, I'm sorry, but you're just going to have to believe me, the perfect candidate does not exist. We've all made trade-offs every single time we go to vote. It's why this whole fight between the Cornyn faction of Texas and the Paxton faction in Texas has driven me crazy. Because time and time again, when the Cornyns of the world win, the people who support Ken Paxton are told they got to suck it up and vote for him, right? I mean, Mitt Romney may have not been your candidate of choice in 2012, but when he won the nomination, you were supposed to suck it up and vote for him. John McCain may not have been your candidate of choice in 2008, but you were told to suck it up and vote for him. But when Donald Trump wins the nomination, we get this faction. We have these people leaving the party and going elsewhere. When Ken Paxton wins the nomination, you've got John Cornyn acting like he's, you know, not Joe Scarborough. He's acting like Mika Brzezinski down there and trying to divide the party. And it's very frustrating. It's very frustrating after years and years and years to see this kind of splitting and fracturing. I get frustrated about it, and I start to get downhearted about these upcoming midterms, and then I realize what's going on the other side. I realize that if you think we're divided, take a look at the Democrats. And the difference here is that the Democrats, when they run for office, it is so clear right now that they pretend to be something that they're not. Now, everyone's screaming about, you know, Zohra Mamdani and the rise of the socialists and the Marxists and Abdul al-Sayed and AOC and Bernie Sanders. What are we going to do? I'll be honest with you. In a way, they're kind of refreshing because at least they're being honest about who they are. Take Virginia, for example. The governor of Virginia is Abigail Spanberger, and Abigail Spanberger ran famously on just being a Talbots-wearing suburban mom who's just sick of the extremes on both sides of the party. I'm just a reasonable moderate. This is how Democrats always win in Virginia. They never tell you who they are and how radical they really are, but once they get in there, you get Ralph Northam, who was just a country doctor, who then, by the time he's in office as your Virginia governor, wants to have abortion and kill babies right up until the moment of birth, even after birth, if you remember. When he talked about what a doctor would do if they try to perform abortion, the baby survives, and then they keep the baby comfortable while they figure out how to kill it. That's just your reasonable country doctor, Ralph Northam. Well, now you got Abigail Spanberger, who ran as a moderate, ran it all. I'm a mother of three children. I don't throw down with this transgender stuff. I want to protect my girls if they want to play sports. Oh, you want to protect girls while they play sports? Do you? Do you get Abigail Spanberger? Okay. Well, let's check the record, because you've been in office for about a year now, and Nick Minock of WJLA has a report now about exactly how Abigail Spanberger is protecting her daughters and your daughters when it comes to athletics in the Commonwealth of Virginia. Let's run that.
1: Virginia Governor Abigail Spanberger ended a rulemaking process that would have prevented biological males from competing in women's sports and allowing them to use girls' locker rooms and bathrooms at school. This rulemaking process started under Governor Glenn Youngkin when female

0: Now, the withdrawal of the rulemaking is buried on a government website that few people look at. They didn't want you to know about it. They just wanted your daughters to show up in public school this semester and have a dude expose himself to her right next to her locker. And have you then have to be the person that goes to the school board and say, what the hell are you doing here? And then they turn you into the monster. They turn you into the bigot. This is what happens. Say it with me, please. Embed this into your DNA. There is no longer such a thing as a moderate Democrat. They don't exist. And if they tell you they're moderate, they're lying to you so they can win the election. And exhibit A through Z is Abigail Spanberger. But the media will continue to refer to her as the moderate Democrat of Virginia, where she is now forcing boys into your daughter's locker room, and she's now sponsoring constitutional amendments that will allow you to abort a child right up until the moment of birth. That's your moderate Democrat. Coming up, Stephanie Arora is going to join us. 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
3: News this hour from Town Hall. I'm John Scott. A federal judge ordering Washington's Kennedy Center to give 30 days notice before making any major physical changes to the building, including demolition.
4: President Trump has talked about that possibility. He wants his name on the building if there are repairs.
5: I think that the Trump administration should certainly have recognition.
4: A top Kennedy Center official says the building will be closed for about 7 days to deal with public safety risks from structural deterioration. This is North Carolina Republican Senator Tom Tillis.
6: I think it's absurd. Demolishing a memorial, what a worldwide known venue for art.
4: A judge blocked putting the president's name on the Kennedy Center. Ed Donahue, Washington.
3: The Trump administration approving visas for top Iranian officials to attend next week's UN General Assembly high-level session in New York. That's despite the two countries being at war. The Fed's decision to hike interest rates is either a positive or a negative depending on where you stand.
7: The increase will likely make it even costlier to borrow for homes, autos, and other purchases.

0: But if you've been socking money away, you'll probably earn a bit more interest on your savings. The quarter-point increase in the Fed's benchmark rate is the first rate hike since the summer of 2023.
1: Correspondent Rich Thomason, the Bank of England keeping the UK's main interest rate unchanged at 3.75%, even though inflation in the United Kingdom has risen to a five-month high as the fallout from the Iran war continues to ratchet up fuel prices. Josh Allen quickly put his stamp on the Buffalo Bills' new stadium. It's been aptly dubbed the house that Allen built. Allen threw three touchdown passes, ran for two scores. The Bills defeated the Detroit Lions 41-31. More on these stories from townhall.com.
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1: A Texas PAC is on tape talking about paying voters.
3: An undercover video raises questions about possible vote buying in the Texas Senate race. Texas Majority PAC operative Sky McAdams described a $25 payout program as a shady, legally gray way of paying people for votes. The payments go to low-propensity voters and are tied to Democrat James Tallarico's campaign. The PAC sent out $500,000 to vendor Relentless, enough for roughly $20,000 of those payouts. Willie Nelson, Washington.
1: An F-16 fighter jet from Texas crashing into a rural Michigan area during a routine training exercise. The pilot ejected safely. He was taken to a local hospital. The crash occurred at the National Guard base in Alpena, Michigan. A New Hampshire judge dismissing Pamela Smart's latest petition for a new trial. Smart serving a life sentence for orchestrating her husband's murder by her teenage student over three decades ago. News at townhall.com. King Charles urging AI leaders to keep artificial intelligence under control and beneficial for people and the planet. Bob Agnew has more.
4: The king addressed executives from OpenAI, Anthropic, Google, DeepMind, and NVIDIA in Scotland. The meeting focusing on AI's societal benefits amid concerns about its rapid advancement. The king emphasized a need for control to prevent catastrophic misuse. The gathering follows warnings about AI's risks and calls for a coordinated slowdown. Bob Agnew reporting.
1: Buckingham Palace denying a claim by Princess Diana's brother, the King Charles, said she would soon be forgotten after her death. In a new book, Charles Spencer recounts arguing with the then Prince Charles over plans for Prince William and Prince Harry to walk behind Diana's coffin in 1997. Spencer claims Charles said, "Rest assured, we'll forget her soon enough." The book, Swan Song, Diana, My Sister. More on these stories at townhall.com.
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2: 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In this 25th anniversary year of 9/11, we honor heroes like New York City Police Department Detective Eric Kaleha. Kaleha, a Bensonhurst, Brooklyn native, worked his way up to the rank of detective and answered the call after September 11th, serving at Ground Zero in the months that followed. In 2022, he was diagnosed with multiple cancers tied to his heroic service. Just 5 months later, he passed away from a 9/11 related illness. Eric is survived by his wife, Marilyn, and his two children. 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
7: Good morning. O'Connor & Company is launching into Hour 2 here. I'm Larry O'Connor, and of course, our flagship station is there in Washington, D.C., the center of power of our federal government. But today, we're in New York City at our New York affiliate, and happy to be here, too, and happy to spend the evening with Joe Piscopo and the entire team here at The Answer in Manhattan. A great time on a boat around New York Harbor and the Statue of Liberty. And Joe Piscopo is a national treasure. What an incredible guy he is. So thank you for that, and thank you for everybody hosting us here. We are in the Relief Factor studio, and we are thrilled to be on the Salem Radio Network, coast to coast. Coming up in the next hour, we're going to speak with KT McFarland, as well as Sarah Carter, the drug czar. Right now, though, we're joined by Stephanie Lundquist-Aurora. She is just a mom in Fairfax County, as if anybody's just a mom. But she also is the chapter leader for the Independent Women's Network, and she has been an activist and engaged in the public school system there in Fairfax. Stephanie, always good to talk to you. Thanks for joining us again.
8: Hi, Larry. Thanks for having me.
7: Just a mom. And by the way, anyone who says you're just a mom, you should say, oh, really? Was your mom just a mom? Really? Really?
8: Yeah, is anybody's mom just a mom?
7: Thank you. Listen, we've been detailing all of the mania that goes on at the Fairfax County School Board. And we use Fairfax County as a microcosm, first, because it's so highly politicized because of its proximity to Washington, D.C., where people who run for the school board, they're running as little mini congressmen trying to send a message to the White House and to the world. But also, what we see in Fairfax County is very much replicated in a lower profile sort of way all across the country because of activists that get on the school board. So when we talk about all the policies that they try to enact that has nothing to do with academics, it drives us nuts. And people would be forgiven to think, well, they're focusing on that because academically everything's fine. Everybody's reading, everybody's writing, everyone's passing, but that's not the case. We've got new numbers out of Fairfax County that are absolutely atrocious. What have we learned, Stephanie?
8: Well, we learned that the standardized tests were a terrible failure in Fairfax County. One out of five students in Fairfax County in the general population failed their math, reading, and science standardized tests. And if you look at just the economically disadvantaged students, which account for 41% of the population of the students, it was two out of five failed those standardized tests. So they're focused on all of these very leftist policies, trying to kind of teach the students what to think instead of how to think. And meanwhile, they're just failing in the basics.
7: Wow. And what's remarkable to me is that there are changes in their academic approach and the lowering of standards and the screwing around with the entrance exams and the requirements at Thomas Jefferson High School, which used to be one of the top performing high schools in the country. That was all done under the guise of inclusion and equity, that we want to give a hand up to people who, you know, don't have the same advantages of wealthy students coming from wealthy parents and all that stuff. And the results, I just want to repeat this for everyone heard it, 41% of low-income children, these are the ones that they're focusing on with their equity and inclusion, 41% of them, two in five, fail the standardized tests right now in Fairfax County. Did the school district even put out a statement about this? Have they given any explanation?
8: Oh, no, of course not. It's really inconvenient for them, so they won't talk about it. But for next year's budget, they are saying that they're going to face a shortfall, which is always what they say. But one of the things that the chief financial officer said in her presentation last week was that, well, they could increase the student-to-teacher ratio for one more student per teacher across the entire district to save $35 million. So they're facing a shortfall, and the first thing they think of is increased class sizes, and this is supposed to be the school board for equity.
7: Right.
8: I mean, yeah. But, and that would obviously be the most disadvantageous to the kids that are already doing poorly, like throw more kids in the class. So,
7: and by the way,
8: Larry, you know that.
7: Our guest is Stephanie Lundquist-Aurora. She is the director of the Fairfax County Chapter for Independent Women's Network. And, it, you know, all you got to do is reach out to Independent Women's Network wherever you're living in the country and say, wow, I want to be able to have the tools and resources and training to be able to go after my local school system and find out how they're spending our money. You go to Independent Women's Network and get that information. That's what Stephanie did. And Stephanie, you've been doing the work of an investigative journalist. You've been doing the work of a team of lawyers and frankly, what our elected officials should be doing, because you've pulled FOIA requests. As Fairfax County is talking about increasing class sizes, increasing taxes, and their budget shortfall, you've been able to figure out actually how they're spending that money. Where are they spending that money, Stephanie?
8: Oh, my goodness. Well, you'll find this interesting. First of all, I would like to say thank you for the hat tip on that. And I'm part of a huge team in Fairfax County. And a lot of the people that I work with are people who are actually working in the system, like teachers in schools and staff and administrators in schools. And
7: so they know where to look.
8: In central administration. Yeah.
7: They know where they're hiding
8: so
7: things.
8: It's not an us versus them thing. I want to say there are some really fantastic educators who are also working on this. So,
7: thank you for that.
8: It's a great team here. But anyways, they have about 2,346 central administrative staff with salaries, only their salaries, not the benefits, at $272 million. So basically, the student enrollment, while student enrollment is falling, central administration is increasing, the number of administrators and the amount that they pay them. Now, this is a really significant cost, and I know you're nationwide now, and I want everybody in a large district especially to understand this. There's basically no one auditing them. So yeah. The nature of bureaucracy, it grows and grows and grows. So this isn't just a Fairfax County problem. This is every single large school district that's not being monitored. Their bureaucracies are growing, and they will definitely reward themselves with privileges and cut student services whenever they claim they have a budget shortfall. So that's the biggest note here. I just discovered
7: I want to echo it so everyone hits home. 2,346 office administrators. They never show up in a school. Set foot in a classroom. 2,346 central office administrators. Right now, FCPS has about 175,000 students enrolled. Is that about right?
8: Yes. Final numbers will come out at the end of this month, but that's what they're estimating.
7: The ratio of students to administrators is outrageous. What are they all doing?
8: They did start a green initiatives office, which spans across kind of multiple bureaucratic departments. And just the green initiative people have salaries of over $2 million a year. So it's kind of unclear what they're doing exactly, but that's a big one that just started. There's, an equity office, chief engagement office. Nobody even knows really what that one does. So just kind of jobs where you're like, what exactly do you do? And the question can't be answered. It's unclear what they do. And they're making over $200,000 a year, a lot of these people at the top. I just FOIA'd the superintendent this year. She's now making, this fiscal year 2027, she's making $470,000 this year.
7: The superintendent of a school system who is now failing children in poverty to the tune of 2 out of 5 that can't pass basic standardized test scores, making $470,000. Legal fees. I love this part of your FOIA that you pulled. Since 2020, so we're only talking about 5.5 years now, they've spent $56 million in legal fees, and that's what, to defend themselves from lawsuits?
8: Yes, and it also, just this last year, was $14 million. So you could be like, well, maybe there was an aberration because schools were closed or something like that. No, it's the largest last year. So it's like growing over time.
7: $14 million in legal fees in the last year? That's got to be because they're defending themselves on the transgender issue. Is that what that is?
8: Yes. Well, also, there was a whistleblower case in Centerville High School having to do with whether or not the school facilitated abortions without parents' knowledge for the
7: students. Of course, yes, we talked about that story here,
8: Yep, and they paid King & Spalding over $8 million. One law firm, they've paid $8 million to both investigate as the independent investigator and their defense. So the independent investigator in this case was also the one that defended the school district against the whistleblower.
7: Now, Abigail Spanberger, the governor of Virginia, ran famously as a moderate, and she said that she wanted to make sure that she took care of the affordability crisis, and she's done nothing about that. And she wanted to make sure that our schools, Virginia schools, are the best in the nation. Has she chimed in on any of this? Because, as the governor, I've got to think that she's going to come down hard on Fairfax County and say, what the hell are you people doing here? You're screwing yourself. This is the biggest school district in the state, and they're driving everything down. Or is she on board with the direction that they're taking?
8: Oh, I think this is tribal. She's completely on board because you have to remember we're being governed in Fairfax County by all Democrats on the school board and all but one in the Board of Supervisors. But so I think this is a tribal thing. She hasn't chimed in to say, what about the quality of education? Why is your budget expanding? But just recently, Larry, as you know, in July, she quietly removed an administrative ruling that would prevent biological males from competing in girls' sports and using girls' locker rooms and bathrooms. So at the state level, she is putting up hurdles to support what they're trying to do in Fairfax County.
7: And by the way, because a mom of children in Fairfax County points that out and complains about it, Stephanie, I have to tell you, you're engaged in a culture war. All you want to do is fight a culture war because you noticed what they're doing when they engage in the culture war.
8: Yeah.
7: Stephanie.
8: It's inconvenient that you bring it out. You're a troublemaker.
7: That's right. Stephanie Lundquist-Aurora, God bless you. You're doing great work. Thank you.
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0: We've told you earlier in the program about this undercover video that Town Hall Media had as an exclusive. This shows people working for a super PAC affiliated with James Tallarico admitting on camera that they're paying people for their votes. Although they know that it's illegal to pay people votes, so they figured out a way around the law, which I think is also illegal, by the way. Real fast, this is clip one, because we've got a second clip now that Daily Wire has, showing James Tallarico's pastor telling you everything you need to know about who this guy is. But again, if there's any guesswork, we got a lot of listeners in Texas. We talked about it yesterday. Know who this guy is. He's telling you who he is. First, here's the corruption within the super PAC, clip one, how they're paying people to vote. Let's roll that.
1: We are paying people $25 to attend a one-hour Zoom class to learn why voting is important and why the Republicans are causing all these bad things.
2: Yeah.
1: So it's like a roundabout way of paying people for their votes, essentially, which is interesting.
2: What's this called?
1: It's called the Paid Relational Program. I think Rally Texas is the official name. You can't pay someone to vote for someone. You can't be like, here's $25, go vote for me. You can say, attend a one-hour class and you can receive $25.
0: Can you, though, Sky? That's Sky McAdams, organizing manager for Texas Majority PAC. Yeah, he seems pretty confident that, yeah, you can't pay people to vote, but you can pay people to do this. It's a roundabout way. Those are his words. Roundabout way to get around that little law that says you can't pay people to vote. Yeah, we'll see how that holds up, Sky. Lawyer up, Sky. Lawyer up big time. This is my advice from Uncle Larry over here. So that's that. And that story is exclusive to Town Hall. Go get it at townhall.com. Then we turn over to Daily Wire. Our buddies over at Daily Wire, they've got their own undercover video. Now, this time, it's James Tallarico's minister. Her name is Babs Miller, St. Andrew's Presbyterian Church. This is the church that you see James Tallarico preaching at all the time about how Jesus is a drag queen or whatever the hell he's talking about there, about how whiteness is like a sin from the devil or something. I don't know. It all becomes a blur at some point because it's everything but Christianity, as far as I know my faith. Here is the pastor, Babs Miller, who last we saw on Hidden Camera was saying how the majority of the people in her church was rooting for the assassin in Butler to murder Donald Trump. There may be a commandment violation there or something. Again, I'm not a pastor like Babs is, but that might be something she might want to educate her flock about. But then there's this. When challenged on some of the things that James Tallarico is saying in the campaign right now, saying that he's, you know, walking back some of the stuff that he said on camera right up until the moment he became the Democrat nominee, here's what Babs Miller has to say about the new James Tallarico.
3: People are attacking Tallarico for saying that God is non-binary. That's literally what he is.
4: Yeah.
3: He went on Fox News and like walked that back. Did you see that?
4: Yeah. He's giving some advice that I don't think he should be following.
3: Yeah, because that's frankly something that attracted me to this church was like.
4: And I can guarantee you that once he gets elected, he'll change his tune back to where he was.
3: Okay, but he has to kind of play this game.
4: Yes, that's what his campaign has convinced him of, is that the Democratic Party is backing off on their stances on trans and all of this. And so his staff is encouraging him to kind of do the same thing just for the next 50 weeks. Whatever days, I guess. I think it's bad advice, personally. But
0: if it helps him win, she finishes with, I think it's bad advice, but if it helps him win, why not? Someone help me out on the definition of bearing false witness. How many commandments can we break here, Babs Miller? Presbyterian minister and pastor. Maybe we were right in calling her a priestess originally. Believe what they tell you when they don't think anyone else is listening, when you catch them on hidden camera. Yeah. The most revealing phrase in this entire undercover video was when she said, I can guarantee you that once he gets elected, he'll change his tune back to where he was. Something about that word guarantee should resonate with voters, I would think. I can guarantee you, once he gets elected, he'll go right back to his trans activism. But we just got to win the election first. We got to say whatever it takes. If we got to lie, we got to lie. 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
0: All right, I'm going to try to talk you off the ledge here on what the midterms are looking at. We're going to take it by the numbers. The polls that you're hearing about, that Joe Scarborough is, you know, all excited because he thinks that his party is going to win in a blue tsunami. They're going to have a 100-seat majority in the House. Yeah, we're going to break down what they're saying and what the reality is. I'm not telling you that this is going to be a landslide for Republicans by any stretch of the imagination. Let me just tell you something. Republicans maintaining their majority in the House and Senate with the headwinds that they've got and with the historical advantages the Democrats should have in this election and the narrow majority they've got right now in the House and the Senate, if the Republicans hold on to their majorities, which I think they have a very good chance of doing, that's like a landslide. That's like a red wave to be able to push back on all of the momentum that Democrats should have right now. And Democrats have made some very, very bad decisions, and they have played this really arrogantly this primary season in a lot of ways. And I'll explain exactly how they have made their own bed here that could very well catch on fire when they go to bed on election night. We'll get to that coming up in just a minute. But first, I do want to tell you about how Big Wireless is sort of screwing you over right now. 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All right, so let's talk about this for a minute. Let's first break down what they're getting wrong right now with regard to the national preference party poll that they keep telling you about. If you watch cable news, if you watch CNN, and you shouldn't, of course, everybody's predicting a blue wave, a blue tsunami. Republicans are going to have a historic loss. Well, not so fast. There's two things that you have to focus on. The first is that we don't elect our House of Representatives and our Senate based on a national referendum on party preference. No. We don't even have one election this election day. We have 435 separate individual elections for the House of Representatives, as you know. And then we're going to elect a handful of the Senate seats that are up for grabs. I think it's about a third of the Senate seats that are up for grabs. And of those third of the Senate seats, there's only a handful that are competitive. Now, that said, again, I want to reiterate, the headwinds are strong for Republicans. Historically, based on economic data right now, based on a whole lot of factors, as well as a deceptive media that doesn't want to really tell you the whole truth about the state of the nation, Republicans have an uphill fight. They've got some things working in their favor, though. Number one, they've got a heck of a lot more money than the Democrats have, and they're just now starting to spend it. But most of the spending that the Republicans are going to do all began the week after that midterm convention we just had in Dallas. That means that it can only get better for Republicans over the course of the next 6.5 weeks. So the lead the Democrats thought they were building up going into Labor Day over the summer is not that big. In fact, in most of the competitive Senate races, the best they've got is maybe a 5-point lead in those states. And that's before the Republican money has been employed through all of their PACs and all of their political action committees. That's one factor. But there's another factor, too, and this pertains to the House of Representatives. It has to do with the new maps, the new redistricting maps. When you look at polls right now that make a prediction for 2026, they're using models from past elections. All right, that's how pollsters work. Right, they'll take a poll, and then they compare that to turnout models in previous elections in previous years, and they're guessing. Okay, they'll admit that they're guessing. Well, we think that the turnout model is going to be like 2018 was. And the reason they're going to tell you that is that 2018 was the first midterm after Donald Trump was elected president. Now, do you think that the factors on the ground right now in 2026 are the same as 2018? Well, they're not. I promise you they're not, for a whole variety of reasons, not least of which the Democrats who have been nominated to run. You see, back in 2018, Nancy Pelosi was the grande dame of the Democrats. And to say what you will about Nancy Pelosi, she's not stupid. Remember, she wouldn't even talk about impeachment during that election. She didn't. Everybody knew that she was going to impeach Donald Trump, but she didn't talk about it. She didn't say a damn thing about it. And she controlled who got those nominations with an iron fist. Hakeem Jeffries, let's just say, he's no Nancy Pelosi. And so right now, the Democrats, in their hubris, in their arrogance, they have nominated a ton of candidates who are loathsome to the American people, even American voters who might not be inclined to vote Republican right now. The fact of the matter is, the biggest difference between Democrat candidates right now in 2026 and what happened in 2018 is how grossly unpopular the Democrats are. Here's clip 13. This is our dude over at CNN who breaks down all the numbers. Here, take a listen to this.
13: You know, back in 2018, when Democrats, during the first Trump presidency, right, when they were able to win back control of the House, they were even. They were even, right? Favorable minus unfavorable, even, at 0-0-0. Now look at this. 25 points underwater. Oof. Oof. You know, the Dem brand, as I said, it's not too good these days.
0: That's right. Republicans are unpopular. Trump's unpopular. Yeah, guess who's even more unpopular? Democrats have a negative 25 approval rating right now with voters. And when people go to vote, all the history, all the headwinds, all the economic problems, all of it goes out the window because that's not on the ballot. What's on the ballot is candidate A and candidate B. And when candidate B is a loathsome, terrorist-loving Marxist, yeah, you're going to go with candidate A. Most Americans will. At least most Americans who are currently in districts that are inclined to vote for Republicans or for Donald Trump. See, that's the other factor you're not seeing in these polls. Where this election is going to be won or lost for Republicans, the battleground is very favorable to Republicans based on how they voted in past elections. Again, when they use a model of these districts to overlay and figure out how the responses in today's poll is going to factor into the election. They're looking at an electorate and looking at districts that didn't even exist back in 2018, let alone 2 years ago. And they're also looking at states right now who historically, over the last several election cycles, have been very reluctant to send a Democrat to Washington. Here's our buddy again from CNN. This is Cut 12 explaining that. This explains exactly the advantages Republicans have in 6.5 weeks.
13: Trump won the median House seat by 5 points. My goodness gracious, that means that Democrats have to win at least one seat, at least one seat that Trump won by 5 points. What about in the United States Senate? It's even more difficult for Democrats. They have to win at least one seat that Donald Trump won, get this, by 13 points. Woof! That is very, very difficult indeed. So if the map looks anything like it did in 2024, well, Democrats definitely have their work cut out for them in the Senate.
0: That's right. The median state where Democrats have to live are a plus 13 for Trump in the last election. Now, again, it's possible Democrats do very well. And the states that they're focusing on right now, we've talked about Texas quite a bit. It seems to be even, but I don't think it is. I think Ken Paxton's doing much better than the polls suggest. But they're talking about Ohio, which they could possibly win, theoretically. They're talking about North Carolina. They could possibly win, theoretically. They're talking about Alaska, where they've thrown another candidate with the same name as the Republican senator onto the ballot, and they do that ranked choice voting thing in the general election, which is this. So it's possible. That's true. Let me just tell you something. If you're the Democrats and you're trying to win four Senate seats right now to be able to gain control of the Senate, the last thing you want to do is defend yourself in seats that you currently hold. And that brings us to Michigan, where right now Mike Rogers is barely ahead in the polls in Michigan right now. He's running against Abdul Al-Sayed. And yesterday, the Detroit News, a liberal left-wing Democrat newspaper, the Detroit News, endorsed Mike Rogers over Abdul Al-Sayed. You may think that newspaper editorial endorsements don't matter, and I generally think they don't because it's just baked in the cake that they're always going to endorse the Democrat. I think it might matter when something extraordinary like this happens, when a Democrat newspaper actually goes off the reservation, finds Abdul Al-Sayed so deceitful, so untrustworthy, and so odious that they will endorse a Republican. That might make a difference, especially in Detroit, where you've got a predominantly black electorate, and Abdul Al-Sayed has been doing a lot of work trying to get those voters back to vote Democrat, and it ain't working, and that's not going to help. It also brings us to New Hampshire, where John Sununu, no, not that John Sununu, and not Chris Sununu, John Sununu, who was a senator a couple of decades ago, is running again. This is a seat that is currently held by a Democrat. It is an open seat, though, and the latest polls show John Sununu dead even in the race. And the Sununu name still means something in a state like New Hampshire. So that's now two states where Democrats are playing defense and trying to protect seats that they currently own. That means they're going to have to spend money there that they could be spending money in North Carolina or in Ohio or in some of these other states that we just mentioned. And then that also brings us to, boy, they didn't see this one coming, but we did. Minnesota. Yeah, that's right. Minnesota. Michelle Tafoya, the Republican nominee for Senate in Minnesota. This is another seat that's currently held by a Democrat, but it is an open seat. They have nominated their lieutenant governor, Ms. Flanagan, who is a radical leftist socialist and is tied to Tim Walz's unpopularity. Tim Walz is so unpopular in Minnesota, and the corruption of the fraud in that state is so bad that Tim Walz, after announcing he was going to run for re-election and a third term, decided not to run for re-election for a third term. That's how bad it was for Tim Walz. Well, Ms. Flanagan has to carry those coattails. And as of now, in Minnesota, in deep blue Minnesota, in a state that hasn't voted for a Republican for president since 1972, in Minnesota, there's a third poll out now consecutively that shows that race dead even. So now Democrats are going to have to defend themselves in Minnesota as well. My point is, this race is a challenge for Republicans. A big challenge for Republicans, and it's going to be a miracle if they win. But let me tell you something. If you're a Democrat right now and you're hearing everything that I just told you, you are not pleased. Not pleased at all. This game is hardly over. This is far from being done. Just keep the faith and stay with us as we continue to cover this race for you right here on this program. All right, now I need to tell you about our friends at Health Plan Network. 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
0: Have we mentioned that the Democratic Party, the leadership, the people in charge, the people of the streets, whenever I mention Democrats here, and I'm a Republican, and if you're a Democrat, God bless you. I got questions for you. But I'm not talking about you when I complain about Democrats. I'm not talking about your lovely great aunt who had a picture of John F. Kennedy right next to Jesus in the entryway of the house, and loved FDR. And because here's the thing, this isn't about the voters nearly as bad. See, when they attack Republicans, they really are talking about you. When they say that Trump is a Nazi, what they're really saying is you're a Nazi. Because, you know, who else would vote for the next Hitler than a Nazi, right? Their anger, their vile, their intolerance is about you, the voter, for daring to vote for a man like Donald Trump or J.D. Vance or Marco Rivera. And by the way, this isn't a Trump thing, because they hated you when you supported Mitt Romney, of all people. They hated you when you supported Rick Santorum. They hated you when you supported Mike Huckabee, for God's sake, all right? And it's always about you, the voter. They think there's something wrong with you. You hear it in their rhetoric, the language that they use, right? But me, when I'm talking about Democrats, I'm not talking about a voter. I think the voters are misguided, but I'm talking about their leadership. I'm talking about the people who pull the strings. I'm talking about the people who actually allow Marxists into the tent to radically, fundamentally transform this country into what it's become. Now, that's who I'm talking about. My ire is to the elected officials and the people in power. And here's a perfect example, because, boy, are they corrupt. They are corrupt. As blue as the sky is, they are corrupt. And speaking of blue, there's an organization called Act Blue. Act Blue is basically a conduit for contributions to Democrat politicians. If anybody you know has donated to a Democrat or to a cause that supports Democrats, like the George Floyd Black Lives Matter garbage and all that stuff, it all got funneled through Act Blue. Act Blue basically acts as a transactional conduit, almost like a mini bank, and sort of credit card system that processes the donation, you know, keeps track of all the donors, keeps track of the mailing list. It's like it's a huge operation. And apparently, it appears, is a completely corrupt, criminal, mob-like organization. You'll remember the leadership of Act Blue was brought in before the House Judiciary Committee to answer questions under oath, and they pled the fifth like 95 times during that hearing. You remember that? Yeah, I remember that. And now that very same Judiciary Committee, they have released some findings here that we've consolidated and digested over at townhall.com. Check that out. Basically, the staff at Act Blue knowingly waved through foreign donations using verification methods that are absolutely unbelievable. Here's some of the testimony. Their own policy right now says that it only checks that the number of the passport verification number that they use to make sure that donations are only domestic and not foreign. That they only make sure that the number has the right number of characters. They don't actually check the number itself. No real verification. I'm reading it for you. We use some very basic validation, number of characters, to ensure that the number entered is a valid passport number. The number of characters. No, that doesn't prove that it's a valid passport number. It just proves that somebody knows the right number of digits that would make a number a valid passport number. We do not, for instance, check the information provided against a government database. We merely store the information and continue with the contribution flow. In other words, give us our money. We don't want to know if you're from Russia. We don't want to know if you're from China or Iran. Just give us your money. We don't want to know if you're a drug cartel out of Venezuela. We don't want to know if you're working for a terrorist organization. Just give us our money so we can get more Democrats elected. That's Act Blue's testimony before the Judiciary Committee. Earlier this year, and I'm reading now from Amy Curtis's write-up at Town Hall, the New York Times reported that the organization's lawyers warned that its chief executive had given potentially misleading responses to Republican investigators. That's when Attorney General Ken Paxton of Texas filed a suit against the organization over its allowing foreign donations and then lying about its donation practices under oath. You wonder why they hate Ken Paxton? You wonder why they want to defeat Ken Paxton, and they tell you how bad he is. And what have we learned about the left? What have we learned about the organizations behind Democrat causes?

0: House, this entire thing will disappear. The entire investigation will disappear. But the Justice Department is looking at this, too. And we will continue to follow this story, too. I want you to follow this story. Go to townhall.com. Take a look at the write-up. Go ahead and look at us in social media as well. There's a whole breakdown of this story about what the ActBlue staff knew. They knew for sure that they had purposely weakened their safeguards because all they cared about was getting money for Democrat candidates. And now the chickens are coming home to roost, hopefully through our attorney general. 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
5: News this hour from Town Hall. I'm John Scott. The leading homeless authority in Los Angeles is bowing out of a federal role. Correspondent Laura Winters.
6: After years of terrible accounting practices and poor reporting, the Los Angeles Homeless Services Authority is stepping back and forfeiting the federal administration roles it has had for years. This comes as the Trump administration is doing a deep dive into how millions of taxpayer dollars have been misspent. Some local leaders in California also accuse the agency of mismanaging homeless services in the city, which has been overrun with tents, shopping carts, cardboard boxes, and trash, as thousands of people living full-time out on the streets. Laura Winters reporting.
5: The White House withdrawing its nomination of Lance Schwarr to lead the U.S. Immigration and Customs Enforcement, ensuring that the agency at the forefront of President Trump's domestic agenda will remain without a Senate-confirmed leader for at least a while longer. Ukraine believes Russia is the only country to negotiate seriously if the war becomes too costly. Kyiv sees punitive sanctions as key to this strategy. And in Minneapolis, Jennifer King with an update on an incident involving Democrat Ilhan Omar.
7: A man who sprayed vinegar at Representative Ilhan Omar during a town hall.

0: guilty to assaulting a U.S. officer and was sentenced to 14 months in prison plus 3 years of supervised release.
1: I don't know.
0: During the January incident, Anthony Kazmierczak jumped up from the audience to spray liquid from a syringe at Omar, saying she was splitting Minnesota apart.
2: Fear and intimidation doesn't work on me.
0: The 56-year-old has been diagnosed with Parkinson's disease. He apologized for scaring the Minnesota Democrat and said his troubles with insurance companies and prison had exacerbated his ailments. Judge Joan Erickson said Kazmierczak knew what he did was terrifying and noted he had secured tickets to the town hall weeks in advance. I'm Jennifer King.
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3: President Trump is suggesting the European Union's overture to Canada could be a hostile act.
5: If it's a bad intent, we'll put very heavy tariffs on them.
6: President Trump reacting to this overture from European Commission President Ursula von der Leyen to Canadian Prime Minister Mark Carney.
7: We must urgently reimagine our partnerships. So I would like to work with you on opening the door for Canada to being the first associate member of the European Union.
5: If they do that, if I think it's at all a hostile act, I will put very serious tariffs or stop trading with Europe.
6: Trump was traveling to North Carolina to make a campaign appearance where he blasted U.S. allies.
8: Why should we carry so many countries in Europe? We're carrying the European nations.
6: I'm Ben Thomas.
3: Canadian Prime Minister Carney said closer ties with the continent would ensure no country could control Canada's markets or undermine its sovereignty. News and analysis at townhall.com. A Texas congressman just shut down a reporter on camera.
9: Republican Representative Brandon Gill of Texas refused to take questions from Al Jazeera after making the reporter name her outlet on camera. Gill laughed at her and told her to get lost. The question was about deaths in ICE custody. Republicans are holding it up as a line against a foreign-funded network grilling members on immigration. Willie Nelson, Washington.
3: Human remains found in the Grand Canyon this week have been identified as Timothy Allen Smith, the last person missing after the deadly flash flooding in late August. The flooding, which devastated the Phantom Ranch area, brought the death toll to three. Smith, a pilot from Wyoming, was on a hiking trip at the time. Extended heat in Texas, keeping conditions ripe for wildfires. What's left of grasslands and ranchland is black ash, tree debris, and smoke thanks to days of 100-degree-plus temperatures. More on these stories at townhall.com.
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12: It's Larry O'Connor on AM 970, The Answer. my favorite of the Saturday Night Live team there, because we ended up having a nice friendship. He was a big mentor for me in my career. Can I just tell you, Jersey Joe Piscopo is a close second now. What an incredible talent, incredible performer. I don't know what Joe's age is, because he seems timeless, but he performed. He sang Sinatra. He sang Springsteen. He played the drums with the band. The guy's unstoppable. And All Heart, great performer, great radio talk show host in New York City. When you're ever in New York, just tune him in as well, because I'm not live in New York. I'm a little later in the day. So listen to Joe instead. thank you to everybody in New York for welcoming us so much. One more day in New York tomorrow, by the way, and I'll have stories to tell about what Meredith and I are up to today. But that's for tomorrow. Coming up in 30 minutes, Sarah Carter, the drug czar for the Trump administration, will be joining us. But right now, friend of the program and a New Yorker herself, the one and only KT McFarland, former Deputy National Security Advisor President Trump and author of Trump, Washington, and We the People. Oh, sorry, Revolution, Trump, Washington, and We the People. KT, good morning. Thanks for joining us.
13: Good morning. Welcome to New York.
12: Thank you. Love this town, except when the Marxists are in charge. A lot to talk about. Speaking of totalitarians and authoritarians, instead of New York, let's talk about Russia. And the latest here, what's going on? Because now we're hearing that there might be a meeting at the UN between Zelensky and Trump. And Russia's sort of like saber-rattling again. In fact, they've been targeting civilian locations in Ukraine. That's got to frustrate the president as he's been trying to move this ball down the field. What's going to happen?
13: I think a couple of things. First of all, the Russian-Ukrainian war, interestingly, was not mentioned at all in the big BRICS conference that was just held in India. There was no condemnation of the United States. There was no condemnation of Ukraine. The topic wasn't even mentioned. And considering that Russia is one of the founding members of this BRICS country grouping, yeah, that's pretty significant. So, number one, it shows you that there's not all is not well in the anti-American, Ukraine alliance. Number two, Russia's starting to feel the pinch for a couple of reasons. One, Ukraine's gotten very good at the drone attacks, and it's gotten very good at deep into Russia attacks and targeting Russia's economic and particularly energy infrastructure. So while Putin's been able to carry on this war with Ukraine without the people he cares about really caring about the war in Ukraine, they haven't felt the pinch, they haven't felt any economic hardship, they're starting to feel some hardship. They're black energy blackouts. Some estimates are that maybe a third of the Russian domestic electricity has been damaged. So he's starting to feel the pinch, and he's not getting the income that he wanted to get because of the very effective sanctions that President Trump has imposed on Russia. So that's number one. And number two, Zelensky and Ukraine are doing a lot better than they were. So are they edging closer to where both sides might be willing to have a deal? I think that's why President Trump is meeting independently with Zelensky at the UN meetings next week, and why he continues to be in touch with the Russian president. Maybe there's a deal to be had. As Trump says, both sides want this war to end. They just don't know how to get there. And the maybe Trump can be the deal maker.
12: The president has met with Zelensky several times. He's only had the one meeting, the high-profile meeting in Alaska on the tarmac there with Vladimir Putin, but nothing that we've seen since then. You say that there's probably discussions going on behind the scenes. With CIA Director Ratcliffe, by the way, famously made a trip to Moscow a couple of weeks ago. What more could the U.S. be doing in this to sort of help this along, or do you think they're doing enough?
13: With the United States, what more could the United States be doing? Maybe Trump could offer Putin the deal that Trump offered Putin, you know, with the beginning of this, which is you want to come out from the cold, you want to rejoin the world economy, you want to have your oil be traded again on the world economy, do you want to have economic development in your country, end this war, and have a revised relationship with the United States and with the West. So that's a lot to dangle. Because on one hand, Putin has had to really sacrifice his economic future to get China to give him the means that he needs to pursue this war. And what is his future without China basically exploiting all of Russia's economic and natural resources? Not much. So maybe Putin is A, desperate enough, B, realizes that he's not getting where he wants to be in this now basically frozen war. If anything, he's losing ground, not gaining ground. And maybe Trump offers him the hand up that he needs. You know, the thing about President Trump is, interestingly, when the world condemned him for being Putin's puppet, he wouldn't trash talk Putin, he wouldn't say bad things about Putin. And everyone said, oh, well, that's because he's Putin's puppet, that's because he likes you know, dictators, yada, yada, yada. And I think what President Trump was doing was sort of preserving his ability to eventually down the road negotiate with Russia, particularly you're negotiating over the Ukraine war. Who's Putin going to talk to? Who Ukraine will also talk to? Nobody but Donald Trump.
12: Yeah, that's a fair point. All right, KT, let's shift. You mentioned the BRICS summit there in India. First of all, a bizarre story where apparently a lot of world leaders attending that summit have taken ill. Listen, I had bad Indian food in the past, and boy, it's a rough one. But this seems to be even more serious than that. And there are rumors in China that Xi Jinping has taken ill, including he suffered either from a minor illness or even maybe a stroke because he wasn't treated early enough. Obviously, we are never going to get the full story out of a totalitarian state. But what do you make of what happened here in India, if anything happened in India?
13: Well, first of all, there have been rumors swirling for years about Xi Jinping's health. And he doesn't look like a healthy guy. Now, what was going on in social media in the last 48 hours was that there were social media pictures, and I think they were artificial intelligence pictures, put on maybe by his Xi's opposition, who knows by whom, of Xi kind of collapsing at the summit, Xi unable to walk his way up the stairs. I don't think there's anything to it, because if you looked at the longer tape where the Indian prime minister appears, if you clip it in such a way, to be saying, is he okay? Is he okay? About Putin. I mean, about Xi Jinping, who was sitting like five people down. It was really that he was asking, is your microphone working?
12: Oh. Look at you. I want to see, I want to picture KT McFarland sitting there in her office going frame by frame like the Zapruder film on this to determine whether it's legit or not. That's some Cold War stuff you're doing. But here's the thing. There's other rumor. You know, our mutual friend Gordon Chang, who has pretty good sources over there behind China's Iron Curtain, saying that there are rumors now that the Chinese military has freed two of Xi Jinping's powerful enemies, Bo Zhilai and Zhou Yang. Yong Kang. This, by the way, is as Xi Jinping is preparing to come to Washington, D.C. If that's true, he's not going to want to leave the country. There could be a little coup. I think the reason I ask all of this, again, I hate basing our questions on rumors, but the perception here is that Xi Jinping rules with an iron fist and there is no opposition. But he does have some domestic problems, doesn't he?
13: Yeah, and rumors take on a life of their own. So whether it's true that he had a medical mishap or a stroke or he was somehow incapacitated during this meeting, it almost in some ways doesn't matter because the rumor mill takes over. And remember, Xi Jinping has basically gotten rid of everybody in the top military leadership, either the national security experts or certainly the generals. I mean, not just the top one or two guys, but the total top group. And a lot of these people were generals and military officers he himself had appointed a number of years ago. So he doesn't have great relationships with the military. And then there's always the question of, okay, at what point, even dictators have to have constituencies that they have to be concerned with, in the same way Putin does in Russia. But Xi Jinping, he needs to have constituencies that he keeps happy too. One of them is his military. Yeah. And is there enough dissatisfaction with his military that Xi Jinping, iron grip on power, but if the economy is slowing, and remember, the economy in China has never really recovered from COVID. It's going to take a major hit with the loss of Iranian oil to their economic production. And if it's true that there are questions swirling about his firm grip on power, maybe he doesn't even show up to the meeting with Donald Trump.
12: Interesting. Well, listen, the mainline meeting for that summit in Washington, D.C. is exactly 1 week from today. So, KT, when we have our regular Thursday conversation, we'll know one way or the other, and we'll be right in the thick of it. Real fast, one other thing, the trade tensions continue between Canada and the U.S. And, you know, I think the U.S. position has always been, well, what's Canada going to do? They need us more than we need them. Well, now they're making noise that they want to join the European Union. That someone needs a geography lesson up there. They're not in Europe. What does this look like?
13: Well, good luck with that. I mean, why would you want to join? Why would you take a strong relationship, economic relationship with the United States, which is the economy in America is growing. You know, investment in America is growing. We're off to the races. We're energy independent. We're energy dominant.
12: And you share a border with this country.
13: Yeah. We share a border with this. And you really want to trade that for Europe, which has no net new jobs created in years, which has a stagnant economy, which has political, social unrest, economic disaster in Europe? I just think that's not really, I understand that they don't really like the fact that they want to call Canadian geese Donald Duck. But on the other hand, I think that they really need to accept the reality of the situation.
12: Listen, I think that's hilarious, but it's also not fair to Donald Duck. As annoying as Donald Duck is, and he is the most annoying of the Disney characters, he's not nearly as evil as those Canadian geese that ruin everything. They're worse. We should have open season on them. If only they make good foie gras. KT, thank you. Always good to talk with you.
13: Thank you.
12: The amazing KT McFarland right here. All right, coming up, not everybody's worried about AI over there in Silicon Valley. We'll show you next.
14: The midterms are almost here, and Republicans could be in deep trouble. Polls show Democrats leading in key races. Tonight, Rob Finnerty on Newsmax reveals the growing threat from the DSA and the radical left. With less than 60 days to go, Finnerty says it's time for the GOP to hit the panic button. The House may go, and control of the Senate is up for grabs. Gas prices, mortgage rates, health care, and out-of-control national debt. Americans are angry, and the progressive left wants total control of Congress. Tallarico, El Sayed, AOC, Bernie Sanders. Finnerty reveals President Trump's secret plan to fight back and what you can do to help him. Don't miss Finnerty tonight at 8 p.m. Eastern on Newsmax. 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
12: Made up crisis. You know, it reminds me of the Y2K thing. It reminds me of the, you know, global warming. It reminds me of whatever the crisis du jour is. You know, we've only got 9 years until the Earth is, you know, they're not saying that anymore, are they? Because we called their bluff, and it's garbage. And then we all emerged from the weekend suddenly with our hair on fire because we thought that AI was going to create robots that murder us all or put us in pods like, you know, the Matrix and use our brains. And you had leaders in the AI industry demanding that in the 4 days that Congress is in session this week, they came up with sweeping regulations for artificial intelligence going forward so that we can still compete with China. But really, I think it's about the industry being able to have some sort of legislative protections against getting sued, frankly. But they created this crisis, and suddenly you saw everybody jumping up and saying, what are we going to do about AI? This is crazy. This is terrible. They're going to kill us. They're going to, robots are going to murder us in our street. It's like, where is all this coming from? And then you saw Barack Obama put out a statement, and within minutes, Kamala Harris come out with a statement that almost the same, but expanded. And apparently, by the way, Matt Whitlock, friend of the program, great political commentator, analyst. He's got the 10-Minute Drill podcast. According to Matt Whitlock, the statement that Kamala Harris put out on social media warning about the dangers of artificial intelligence was actually written by artificial intelligence. Now, I have not independently verified that, but I trust Matt Whitlock. And even if it's not true, it's perfect. So I'm going to stick with it until proven otherwise. So we have all of that going on. And it's like, what's really happening here? And when people say that AI is going to cause human extinction, why can't anybody actually specifically tell me how that comes about? Well, everybody take a deep breath, because something remarkable happened. This is on the All In podcast, which, by the way, every time you hear about how stupid Americans are and the dumbing down of the American people, and we're just not paying attention, we're not focused, we're like, oh, you can never go bankrupt counting on the ignorance of the American people, and stuff that talks down Americans, recognize that one of the most popular podcasts right now is called All In, and it features CEOs of tech giants sitting around and talking about technology and high finance and politics and what, I mean, it's intelligent stuff. We are a smart country. We just do stupid things, okay? That's my takeaway. Anyway, on the All In podcast, the CEO of NVIDIA, Jensen Huang, was asked specifically about all of the hysteria. Take a listen to this. It's important.
21: How do you describe, like, you know, my mom calls me and she's like, Chamath, what is this whole civilizational death thing? I don't know how to explain it to her. So when you have very smart people like that quantize it, and quantify it, I think that's probably what's perturbing to some people. They're like, what does that mean, 10% of extinction? Nobody knows how to explain that to the average person, how that's even possible.
22: Well, first of all, we shouldn't, because it's made up. First of all, I think that... we shouldn't, because it's made up. And these are well-educated, they're called researchers. Obviously, they're working in a lab, and so the confluence of these words, and then the prediction is alarming and troubling, and it shouldn't be done. It's irresponsible. Now, the fact of the matter is, let's go back and look at the real facts. The facts are, There was a prediction that in 5 years' time, radiology will be completely taken over by artificial intelligence and there'll be no radiologists in the world. That has proven to be exactly the opposite. We need more radiologists than ever in the world.
0: Right.
22: However, AI has taken over radiology completely, which is great. It is automated scan reading, which is great. There was a prediction that within 6 to 12 months, wasn't it just last year, within 6 to 12 months, 90% of code would already be generated by AI. That has turned out to be wrong. Within 6 to 9 months, that was predicted last year, 50% of entry jobs will be wiped out. That has proven to be wrong. Let's see, what else has proven to be wrong? I mean, all of these predictions have been wrong.
12: I mean, he's not wrong about that, if I may say. And listen, again, I am well aware that Mr. Huang has a vested interest in AI charging full speed ahead because he's the CEO of NVIDIA, and NVIDIA chips are powering the AI growth. And if you hate data centers, by the way, those data centers are full of racks and racks and racks of computers that are powered by those chips. So listen, at the same time, he's not a dummy. And he knows this industry, and he is right that all of the prior predictions about what AI was going to do to hurt the job market and kill coding and all of these careers has proven to be wrong. It's made an impact, but not as dire as everybody is saying. I'm not telling you what the facts are. I'm telling you what people are saying, and we need to continue to be informed on this and not follow the herd at every crisis and emergency. Not everything is a disaster. You know, life moves fast, and staying sharp, focused, and clear-headed isn't always easy, and that's why the same company that brings the Relief Factor has developed something new to help you out. 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
3: With SRN News, I'm John Scott. A Russian missile and drone attack on Kyiv and its surrounding region has injured at least 19 people. President Zelensky says Ukrainian forces targeted Russian sites, including an oil refinery and military airfield. Peace talks have stalled over territorial issues, and Ukraine is still seeking security guarantees. Canadian Prime Minister Mark Carney has embraced the prospect of his country becoming the European Union's first associate member. He says closer ties with the continent would ensure that no country could control Canada's markets or undermine its sovereignty. Former Republican U.S. Senator John Kyle, who represented Arizona in both chambers of Congress over nearly three decades, dying at the age of 84. He had dementia. He died Wednesday night. This is SRN News.
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12: The government employee, great to talk with you.
27: Great to be with you too, Larry, and so happy that you're in the great state of Texas and in so many of our beautiful cities out here. So great. And Kurt, get up.
12: Exactly. Wake up, Kurt. We need a new column at Town Hall. Toot sweet. Listen, you've been spending a lot of time dealing with the border, dealing with Mexico. Of course, we've locked down the border when it comes to illegal immigration, but the risks of the drug cartels, drug trafficking, and certainly deadly fentanyl continues. And I'd love to give you for you to give us an update now, because I am greatly alarmed by this article out of Dallas with regard to a new deadly fentanyl that is 100 times more potent than what we're used to. What is the story here?
27: So it's thank you for bringing this up, and I think it's very important. And this is, look, we're issuing this is our third ONDCP drug threat notice, and we're able to do this because of President Trump's policies. It is carfentanil. There's also chlorofentanil and methamphetamine, and these three analogs are extraordinarily dangerous, but especially carfentanil. It is 100 times more powerful than fentanyl, and it is out there. We have seen the prevalency of this. DEA under Administrator Terry Cole and their labs have tested this. We found carfentanil in fake pills in every state but Hawaii and South Dakota. That is how dangerous it is. We believe it has contributed to over 12,500 deaths in the United States since 2023. But here's the good news. I know that's terrible news and it's scary to hear, but and I issue a warning every time I'm on the air, Larry. I say, please, please, please do not take any pills that are not prescribed to you directly by your doctor. Don't borrow them from a family member. Don't take them from a friend. do not take a pill that has not been prescribed to you. But under President Donald J. Trump and the policies that we have with our national drug control strategy, I can tell you this right now, that we are seeing less deaths. We just got the numbers yesterday from the CDC. We have continued to see the reduction in overdose deaths and poisoning deaths, now under 67,000, according to the latest CDC numbers. At the highest point, Larry, under President Biden, at the highest point, we saw over 112,000 deaths in the United States. That was in 1 year. And that was due to overdose deaths and poisonings in 2023. Right now, we're looking at under 67,000. We are continuing to fight that. I spend so much time with our angel families. I spend so much time with law enforcement. Yeah. And there is nothing more gut-wrenching, nothing more horrific than the loss of a child's life because they thought they took an Adderall, because they or a family member's life, because they thought they took a Percocet or an Oxycontin, and then they died immediately. We issue these warnings so that our EMT, our doctors, our law enforcement know that carfentanil is out there. It cannot be tested under a regular fentanyl test. So this is why we warn doctors and EMT. You have to specific test in order to see this. So there possibly are many more deaths that have never been recorded only because they have not been able to test for carfentanil. Now they will. Now they know it's out there.
12: So this is now a federal policy where nationwide doctors and emergency medical staff, they're being trained on this to identify this very powerful and deadly strain of fentanyl. Could we step back for a minute and just sort of reset and sort of educate all of our listeners and viewers on this thing about fentanyl and how we even got here? First of all, is all of this imported, or are there domestic originations of fentanyl that is also poisoning our children, or is almost all of this really just an imported product that you have to deal with?
27: Well, almost all of this is an imported product. The issue is whether or not the cartels, especially because President Trump came into office and has been so tough on them, are trying to do any of the precursor chemical lab work here in the United States. We haven't seen that so far. What we are seeing is that the precursor chemicals come from China, come from India, from manufacturers there. We've been putting a lot of pressure on China through diplomatic channels, saying you've got to globally schedule these precursor chemicals. I can tell you that my office is consistently working with the Chinese on this, with the Chinese government on this, as the White House is, and we are putting a lot of pressure on China to do that. President Trump's very tough on this. This is one of the most important issues for him. We see it come in. What happens is it gets into the supply chain. It ends up in Mexico. We've seen cartel members travel to China to try to purchase the precursor chemicals and purchase them and get them into the supply chain to get them to Mexico to then produce these pills in Mexico by mass, and then into the United States. I was just in Argentina. I was at the IDEC, which is our International Drug Enforcement Conference with law enforcement officials from all over the world. I spoke with Omar Harfouch, who's the Minister of Security for Mexico, and we see that Mexico is cracking down hard. In fact, when I was in Argentina, Harfouch showed me exclusive video, which then went public, of how his law enforcement officials inside Mexico had seized millions of pills in Tijuana before they could get into the United States. And that was with the work and intelligence of U.S. officials as well, working together with Mexico. It's the reason we hammered so hard on J&G. Yeah. And so Mexico, we've definitely seen the cartels take a heavy hit. But look, they are going to try to get these narcotics in through every choke point. And Larry, so are our enemies. We have enemies that don't mind these drugs flooding our system and killing our people and destroying our communities. I'm looking at the photos that you're showing here on the live feed. And it is, look at all those photos. Those are the photos inside the DEA of young people that have lost their lives, communities broken apart, law enforcement officials facing what is considered a weapon of mass destruction out on the streets. And some of them coming very close to losing their own lives, you know, dealing directly with fentanyl. Now imagine carfentanil, methylfentanyl, you know, fluorofentanyl out on the streets. We issued a warning 2 months ago on medetomidine, which is a rhinoceros tranquilizer, and that was also found in pills on the streets and extraordinarily deadly.
12: for human beings.
27: Yes.
12: Unbelievable. We're speaking with Sarah Carter. She's the drug czar, of course, and this is because her office yesterday issued the drug threat notice now for this deadly, they're calling it a fentanyl-like substance, carfentanil, 100 times more potent than typical fentanyl. And explain to me how, because oftentimes you hear about these overdoses and these people who die, and you just said, you know, they thought they were taking something else. They were accidentally given it to them. Is this murder? Is this malicious? Or are there people out there that get hooked on fentanyl and then what, fentanyl gets laced with something that's more powerful because there's nowhere? I'm confused as to how people get to a place where they're accidentally taking a rhinoceros tranquilizer, Sarah.
27: Well, let me tell you, both of what you say is accurate. There are people that are poisoned and murdered. So if a child goes online and is advertised by some drug dealer on Snapchat or some social media app, you know, hey, I've got Adderall and I can get it to your house ASAP. And this kid thinks, oh, I'm going to get some Adderall. They're not wise to what's going on the streets. They order the Adderall. The delivery person actually brings the drugs to the home. We've actually seen this in deaths of people as young as 12 and 13 years old. And what they end up getting is something so potent. It's not Adderall. It's either fentanyl or it's an analog of fentanyl, or it's fentanyl mixed with carfentanil. It could be anything. You name it, we've seen it out on the streets. So has the DEA. That's murder. The other side of the issue is people are becoming addicted. There are people that are actually looking for fentanyl on the streets. And then we see that mixture come about. They're looking for something that can get them as high as possible. We issued the ONDCP drug threat notice so that people and doctors and EMTs would be able to use naloxone the appropriate way and be able to test so that we would know what was on our streets and how many people have either succumbed or died, been killed by carfentanil and these other analogs, or be able to help them to give them a second chance at life, whether they're addicts or whether there's somebody who accidentally took a pill that was laced with this fentanyl that they thought was an actual Adderall or oxycodone or Percocet.
12: Yeah.
27: We want to save lives, Larry. We want people to live.
12: Tragic. Two more questions on this. It goes back to the international efforts that you just described. First, about Latin America. How important is it that there are certain countries now that no longer have corrupt dictators in charge where these drug cartels end up being part of the revenue for that country? I'm talking about Venezuela, El Salvador, Ecuador now seeing changes in there, Argentina. That's got to help that you actually, because before we had dictators there who benefited from these cartels. It was part of the revenue for their government, right?
27: Yeah, absolutely. And we've seen those changes even now, for example, in Colombia with President De Las Villa and his administration coming in and telling us and making promises to us. I was part of the delegation, President Trump's delegation to Colombia for his inauguration, for De Las Villa's inauguration, and their promise to the United States and to our administration that they were going to go after, and they are, the cartels and the coca growers. And we're seeing the results. We're seeing the results in Ecuador. We're seeing the results across with President Bukele. We are seeing those results come to life. We're seeing it in Venezuela. President Trump has made such a difference in the Western Hemisphere. We are saving lives. We are protecting future generations of children from addiction and from death. There is nothing more important than what he is doing right now, sending a message to the drug cartels, and I'm sending it as well, that we are coming after you, that you will have no room to move, and that we are going to stop your supply from going global as well as your finances. We are going to seize them. So we're doing the job. We're out there building those relationships throughout the Western Hem, and we're saving American lives. And that is what is so important here. And for families to understand, please do not take any pills. Warn your children. Tell them it is out there. Tell them these deadly drugs are on the streets and that what they are being sold is not only lies, but it is Russian roulette. And that more than likely, if they ever come across one of these pills and take it, they will lose their life. Please,
12: well, thank
27: please,
12: you.
27: Please.
12: Thank you for delivering that message and using our platform to do that. And also, I just want to add, As promised, the president has utilized the military when appropriate to protect us from this because it is a national security threat. And that's been why that's controversial, I'll never know. But that's been incredibly effective, too. And I love that. Sarah Carter, always great to talk to you, my friend. Keep up the great work. Can't wait to get together with you when you're in D.C. next. Thank you, ma'am.
27: Yeah, me too. Thank you.
12: And when I coordinate a dinner or maybe a happy hour with Sarah next time she's in D.C., I will use my brand new consumer cellular mobile telephone, my smartphone from Consumer Cellular, because I love my Consumer Cellular phone. 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
7: 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They went to war with putting chemicals in our food in America. Lately, General Mills, no more dyes in the General Mills cereals. Kellogg's, no more chemicals in our cereals. My favorite, M&M's. 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I'm John Katsimatidis, and that's the Cat's Corner.
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12: Word. They used to ask, so goes California, so goes the country. And sadly, that is true in many respects, I guess for good and for bad. I mean, Ronald Reagan did come from California, but it's been downhill ever since, frankly. And we watch those races because that's the breeding ground for the leaders here in Washington, D.C. You know, Nancy Pelosi, California, right? Kamala Harris, California. Gavin Newsom, California. Think about it. Alejandro Mayorkas, California. Xavier Becerra, California. When Biden needed to fill his cabinet, he looked at California. That's where a lot of the Democrats who end up bringing destructive ideas to this town, Washington, D.C., that is, and then filtering out throughout the nation, you got to keep your eye on California and figure out exactly what's going on there. Because Gavin Newsom, he's going to be running for president. Kamala Harris was just the nominee for president. They think California is perfect. Democrats right now see California as the utopia that they would make this entire nation into. So it's important to not ignore what's going on out there. And to that end, we've got a couple of stories that I need you to pay attention to. First of all, yesterday on Capitol Hill, once again, House Republicans were looking at shining a light on the dangerous, deadly sanctuary policies that began out in California that are now caught fire everywhere. Everybody thinks, oh, we've got to protect people who are in the country illegally. They used to lie to you about those policies, by the way, saying, well, you know, victims of crime won't come forward and point out their rapist or their kidnapper because they'll be afraid that they'll be deported. That was always a lie. And they don't use that to justify and rationalize sanctuary policies now. Now they use a two-pronged approach depending on where they are. If they're in somewhere like Chicago where it's full of Democrats, they'll just say, we hate ICE. ICE is the Gestapo. They're Trump's secret police, and we're not going to cooperate with them, so we're a sanctuary city. But in other places, that won't fly. So like in Virginia, Abigail Spanberger, embracing the same radical policy, she'll say something like, well, it's just not a good use of our tax dollars and resources to have our local law enforcement doing ICE's job for them. My local law enforcement has to worry about local and state crime. They shouldn't be spread thin working on federal law and enforcing federal law. That is also a lie. But the bottom line is they want to protect illegal immigrants and keep them in this country for whatever radical dysfunctional political reason, and there are a lot of them. But the reality is, no matter what excuse they give you, the results are deadly and devastating. And we saw it yesterday with this angel mom, a mom whose son was killed by an illegal immigrant driving a truck, who had gotten a driver's license to drive a truck, and now she is without a child. Well, take a listen to what happened yesterday in this hearing.
9: We let far more than 10 million in, ma'am. That's just the accounted number. And I'm sorry for your suffering. I'm sorry on behalf of the government. We are working to try to fix it. Unfortunately for the country, the Democrats remain as committed as they have ever been to open borders. Thank you for being here.
10: I feel like I have to say, as a lifelong Democrat, I am ashamed of what my party is doing.
9: Well, they don't care.
12: As a lifelong Democrat, she says, in tears, fighting back the tears with pictures of her now dead son surrounding her at the committee hearing. She fights back the tears and says, as a lifelong Democrat, I am ashamed of what my party is doing. And the only response there from Congressman there, I'm sorry, I don't have his name at the top of my head. The only appropriate response was the truth. They don't care. They don't care. They do not care. In fact, for that hearing, like most of the hearings now, where we focus on angel mothers and angel wives and angel children who lose their parents, they don't even show up for the hearing. And if they do show up, they'll have Jamie Raskin, you know, sitting there grandstanding, thumping his chest and talking about how ICE is the problem and ICE is evil and ICE is the Gestapo and ICE is the secret. They don't care. That's what's happening in California right now. And by the way, it goes well beyond just that deadly and tragic result of their policies. People are getting it, and people are leaving California in droves for the first time. We've had a couple of years now of mass migration away from the state. In fact, the only new people who have come to the state of California, for the most part, in any numbers, are people coming from foreign countries who are going there to get all the benefits that Gavin Newsom had promised them, including those commercial driver's licenses so you can drive a truck and then kill an American citizen's son. All in the name of diversity, equity, and inclusion. But people are getting wise to this and they're leaving. And so are corporations. In fact, there is such a full court press against the merger right now of Paramount Studios that they are merging right now was it Warner's that they're merging with? Anyway, the brand, yes. Their acquisition of Warner Brothers Discovery, Paramount Skydance CEO David Ellison now is announcing that they are planning to leave California. Paramount Pictures. Paramount. Well, one of the last studios that's actually in the city of Los Angeles. Like, well, Warner's out in Burbank. Disney's in Burbank. The networks are all outside of the city of Los Angeles. Paramount Studios is still right there. Those iconic arches at the gateway. I worked on a production at Paramount Studios, right? There's nothing like that feeling

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3: 72 degrees at 559. I'm Al Gattulo with local news first. Here's what's going on. Another person has died in connection with the latest Legionnaire's disease outbreak in New York City. Health officials said Thursday a second person who has come down with Legionnaire's in the Bronx has passed away. So far, a total of 13 cases of Legionnaire's have been pinpointed to parts of Melrose and Morrisania in the South Bronx. Health officials say all cooling towers that tested positive for the bacteria that led to the disease during initial screenings have been disinfected. All students and teachers expected back in their classes Monday at a Hunterdon County K-8 school, where crews spent days cleaning mold found in 33 classrooms. 422 students sent home from Alexandria Township School back on September 4th when officials say mold spores were found in the classrooms a little over a week after classes started for the fall. Students and teachers shifted to online classes while crews cleaned and sanitized the rooms. Most Alexandria students return to their classes on Tuesday.
4: For nearly 3,000 years, Homer's The Iliad has shaped the Western imagination. 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
5: Breaking news this hour from Town Hall. Arnett Thomason. They clutched candles in the day's fading light and tears flowed. A vigil in Los Angeles last evening with the five people killed in two crashes. The first involving an SUV and an L.A. Metro bus. The second crash, a TV news helicopter that was covering the bus crash. Meanwhile, the woman who allegedly triggered the deadly chain of events is in big trouble.
6: We are here to announce the charges that will be filed against Bailey Lynn Rios in connection with the tragic crash of her car into a Metro bus on September 15th at about 5 p.m. Those charges will be second-degree murder charges and an additional count of driving under the influence and reckless driving.
5: L.A. County D.A. Nathan Hochman says Rios faces a maximum life in prison if convicted. President Trump tells Axios he is considering a possible resumption of large-scale attacks on Iran. The president says the Kennedy Center could wind up being ripped down if renovation work does not go ahead. He says the aging structure in Washington, D.C. is in very, very bad shape. His name is Nash. He's 4 years old. He lives in San Diego. He is a good-natured dog, well, maybe just a little bit too good-natured.
7: The Golden Retriever is being called the worst guard dog after he tried to play with an intruder who'd climbed in through a window. Home surveillance videos show Nash repeatedly bringing the man toys while he largely ignores the dog, eats food from the fridge, and takes a nap. He was later arrested by armed police officers, who Nash also tried to play with.
5: And that is the BBC's Maura Alderson. On Wall Street this morning, stock futures so far in positive territory. The Dow futures 34 points higher.

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5: Stuck in traffic? We've got the answer.
6: Cloudy skies, 74 degrees. What's going on? We have the answer. We have an accident in Brooklyn on the BQE, southbound at the Manhattan Bridge. That's taking out the two right lanes, and you're slow on the northbound side coming off the Gowanus up to Atlantic Avenue. On Long Island, westbound on the Northern State after Lakeville Road, an accident takes out a lane. And if you're crossing the Hudson River, it's about 5 minutes at the George Washington Bridge and the Lincoln Tunnel, 10 minutes at the Holland Tunnel if you're coming from 1 and 9, but better from the Turnpike extension. 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
8: 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With news guy Al Gattulo. 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The Answer.
9: Hey. Hi, Joe Piscopo on the radio. This is the best. It's 5 minutes after 6 o'clock. All right, you can drop the music, guys. Drop the music. Thank you, Alex. You know what? Thank you, Alex. So we're supposed to be doing a remote and on Staten Island, and it's at the FASTAC. I've been there a couple times. I've been there. Good morning. Great to have you on. This is Friday. And, you know, we were supposed to be at FASTAC. I'm supposed to be at FASTAC. Al is there because he knows Staten Island. I am stuck, as I speak to you now, in truck traffic like I've never seen. So there's trucks all around me. I can't move. And me and Joe Sebilia, we are lost somewhere on Staten Island. Joe Sebilia, are you on the road? Are you on the road there?
10: I am on the phone as well. I am also stuck in the trucks. I've called Laura with an SOS. They're sending out a search and rescue party for us.
9: Listen, it's the best.
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9: I've been here
10: on Staten Island.
9: I know. Listen, I've been here a couple times, and I don't know what it is that the new car, the new GPS, whatever it is. But right now, I am stuck in truck traffic where I can't move. I got trucks all around me, and I kind of feel cool. I feel like I'm a trucker, you know? So it's great. We got to get a C. We should be communicating out a CB band like the old days, you know? Hey, but in any case, we can't. It's not taking me to where we're supposed to go, to FasTech on when we're supposed to do a remote there. So, and I'm telling you what, contractually, when I did my last contract, I said, Joe, you know, I said, I'd like to get a – when you do remotes, especially after we do a big event like we did Wednesday, a huge event, and then we're going to do a remote for whatever, we do it like a day later. I said, I just would like someone to pick me up. And do you remember Jerry Crowley was joking about this at the event, Joe, right? He was joking about this.
4: Right.
9: So he said, so I said, but in radio land, no car, no room. It's always a problem. And now I'm driving myself, and I'm totally, we are, I don't know where we are, but I thank goodness we could phone in the show. And I guess eventually the traffic lets up. But here it is, 6:07 in the morning, somewhere on Staten Island. And me and Sibelia are driving around. If it was Jersey, I could find it. But somewhere in Staten Island, I have no idea where I am.
11: Look at this.
4: Well, let me give you my perspective on this. So take Uber like you do at times. And when I typed in FasTech and Uber, I didn't know that there were two different FasTechs on Staten Island. And I've also been to FasTech before. So normally, if I've been somewhere, it'll pop up the address I've already been to. So I click on FasTech thinking I'm going there, and when I don't see the building we normally broadcast out of, I thought, oh boy, we got a problem. I had thought they just let us out in the back of the yard or something, but when he pulled around to the front, there was no building there.
9: Oh, wait. Here's a guy. Hold on. Stay on the air with me. Hey. Yeah. Hey, we're going to FasTech. You're FasTech. FasTech offices, yeah.
12: Where is it?
9: FasTech, FASTEC.
12: I don't know.
9: We don't know. That's it. Oh, all right. Thank you, sir. Thank you, sir.
4: Joe, I have a report for you. I have made eye contact with the FasTech building across the highway.
9: Oh, are you kidding me? Hold on. I'm going down west. Al, Mr.
13: Yes,
9: Mr.
13: sir.
9: Staten Island.
13: Good morning.
9: It says west. West
13: okay,
9: Avenue,
13: so so
9: getting
13: all right, so let me give you guys a word of advice. All those trucks that you see lined up, you need to get into the left lane because you're not going into Howland Hook.
9: We're in the left lane. Got it.
13: Okay.
9: Yep, okay.
13: So stay in that left lane all the way down. You'll come to a light.
9: Okay.
13: You make a left,
9: yep,
13: and that'll take you around underneath the highway there, and you'll pull up to FasTech.
4: That's what I'm doing
9: now. Is that what am I looking at? The Kosciuszko Bridge? What bridge?
13: No, that's the Gothels Bridge. The Kosciuszko Bridge is in Queens.
9: You can't tell.
13: The adventures of Joe and Joe. This is good.
4: I blame Debbie for this because why didn't Debbie warn us of this traffic?
14: I got through it, no problem. I stayed in the left lane, and I made a left at the light.
9: Yeah, I got it. Okay, I'm going to make a left on Western Avenue.
14: Yes, that'll do it.
9: I remember this traffic. Port Liberty. Look, Port Liberty in front of me. That's great. No, okay, I think I recognize this.
14: You're
9: hold
14: close.
9: On.
14: You're close.
9: The back rows. Oh, boy. Wait a minute, guys. 2812. I'm going looking for Gulf Avenue. Hold on. Wait a minute. I'm going slow. I'm afraid I'm going to get onto like the Verrazano
13: Bridge. It's a big building with a dump truck in front of it. Oh, I'm sorry. That doesn't help. Does that help?
4: Does that help? I'm right in the front now, guys.
13: Oh, look. I actually see from the window, I see Joe Sibelia's Uber dropping him off.
9: Wait. No, that's not it. No, this is the road I took. Debbie, when we drive the trucks.
14: Yes. Yes.
9: I go on this road.
14: Yes.
9: I see a truck blinking with blinkers. Is that where we're supposed to be?
13: Yeah. Just stay in the left lane because the in the middle lane and the right lane, those trucks are actually going into the terminal to pick up stuff.
9: I got it. There's Joe. And it's nice though because I got a truck. I got a car in front of me. I got a truck in front of me, and I got no place to park.
14: You
9: Hold
14: can
9: on,
14: park
9: I'm
14: in the back.
9: Right
14: park
9: in.
13: You can
14: the
13: park
14: back.
13: Right oh, next yeah. to you. Can park right next to me.
9: Wait,
13: my car's
9: it.
13: Right in front. Yeah, turn in. I see you. I see you. Right next to me.
9: Yes.
11: All right. It's not 2812.
13: I see you. I see you.
14: Hi, Joe.
13: I see you. We're waving at you from the window. Hi.
11: I see you.
13: Hi. Pull right up. Yeah, just keep going. If you hit the building, it's okay. Go ahead. Come on. You can do it.
14: You know what? Hi, Joe.
11: It's beyond the people parking.
13: Yeah, leave it.
11: All that.
13: Leave it.
11: Beyond the people parking.
15: I waved you from the studio.
11: I see it. You know what, guys?
13: We're almost together. We're almost.
15: You know what? I have to go back outside. I got to get Joe. I got to retrieve him.
13: Go ahead. Yeah. Go get him. For those of you, that are just joining us, Joe Piscopo, Joe Sebelia, both having issues getting here this morning, but Joe has arrived, and Joe is parking his vehicle in the beyond the parking spot here at FasTech, and the other Joe Sebelia is getting him now. Retrieving him out of his vehicle, and we'll have Joe live in the office here in just a moment.
11: I'm on the air.
13: I know.
11: I got my shirt and my tie. And my,
13: I like how your car when you get when you turn it off here. I like how these lights like light up. It's almost like a disco. This is good.
11: It's the Cadillac lights. Are they what? Should I park the car? I'll get one of the guys park the car. Right.
13: Yeah.
11: Yeah. That's fine. Too fun.
13: I mean, you drive their trucks, so it's only right, right? You let them take a spin on the Cadillac.
11: My SUV is like a toy to these guys, right?
13: Yeah.
11: Right.
13: You know what you're going to like about this?
11: I'm actually just tying my tie.
13: Oh.
11: And, I wore a tie, yeah. So
13: well, you know, I know. Well, you know what you're going to like about this room? There's no air conditioning in here. You're going to love it. They did it just for you.
11: Would you be so kind of hold my iPad? I'll sterilize it later. Yeah. Thank you. Okay, come in. Hold on. Come in. All right, coming in. Oh, this is the best way.
14: This is great.
11: And hey, how are you, man? How you doing? Good. Nice to see you. Sure.
13: Is that a lavender suit that you're wearing?
11: Social media.
13: Is that a lavender suit that you're wearing? I like it.
11: We found it.
13: Here he is.
11: Oh my God, that's hysterical!
13: There he is. Is that lavender? That's beautiful.
11: Set up.
14: Hi, Joe.
11: I remember
14: looking
11: this?
14: Good, Joe.
13: Hello.
14: Looking good.
13: How are you, sir?
11: Good
13: to see you. Pop out of my mic right there.
16: What a nice
13: show.
16: You guys are the best. Joe, you made me feel good. You made me feel good because Joe couldn't find for the life of him. Hi, Kara. How are you?
13: All right.
16: Hey, so this is wild because I've been here. Hi, Deb.
14: How
16: are
14: you? Good
16: to see
14: you. Looking good.
16: Oh, thank you. Look at me. Look at this outfit I wore.
13: Beautiful.
16: You know, you
13: I like it.
16: You like it?
15: Oh, very
16: just say,
13: spiffy. I love that color. That is a fantastic
16: it's
13: color.
16: It's violet with the hat that matches. Excuse me. Hold on. We'll take pictures. Hold on. We'll take pictures. Excuse me.
15: Oh, look at that.
13: Look
15: my
13: at you.
16: Violet shoes. And you could just say, I look like a pimp. And it's okay.
13: That's all right. You look like you want to go. I'm not going to say it.
16: So I know it, and the GPS is always good. Yeah. Took me all around Staten Island.
14: Oh my goodness!
16: Yeah, all around. I should have called you, Deb.
15: Frank Volpe was kind enough to send us the address.
16: Well, yeah. Let me tell you. Let me see. We're okay on time there. On time.
13: Yeah.
16: So we contractually, guys, and good morning to everybody listening. It's great to be with the team again. And Andy, thanks for setting it all up. And Debbie's here. Debbie's live, and Alice here live. And I'm here live, Piscopo here with Joe Sebelia. But it's like I said to them, when we do remotes, because no one really does remotes, so we do a lot of remotes, and I like doing remotes like that.
14: Mm-hmm.
16: So now I said, contractually, I need to be picked up, number one, and I want a room set up and everything. And they're going, yes me to death. Did nothing.
13: Did they pick you up?
16: Did nothing.
13: Oh, I'm sorry.
16: No. I go to the Hilton Garden Inn, which is great, with the Nicotras.
14: Yes.
16: And I love them.
14: Yeah.
16: And so I go there, but I got a room. There's no water in the room. And it's like, but they were so nice. But Richard's a little tight. So,
15: did somebody use your towels this time?
16: So it's like, and I'm not used to this in the real world. But when I go in the real world, people treat you with something that is not in the radio world, and that is called respect. Mm. So remember Jerry said, he said, Joe wanted a car. He goes, what is that, a car?
14: Yeah.
16: And as you listen, and when I
17: you're lucky if we validate.
16: I gotta tell you, I'm just so proud to be behind the microphone and be able to have what we have as a communication to you, kind enough to listen every morning. And it's a big responsibility, but I gotta tell you, it's not easy. We really are not treated like stars. It's grunt work on radio. And you, I listen, I plugged. Al's been doing this his whole life, and Joey, you're new to this. And
15: now we know why Al is so angry.
13: But, I mean, I'm used to being treated like garbage. It's all right. It's all right.
15: It explains a lot.
16: And then, is this true? I said, well, we have to do it on Friday because one of our guys has to go on vacation. I go, well, he's going to go on vacation.
13: Is that right?
16: I don't go on vacation. I don't take a vacation. Oh, my God. Done. Done and done.
13: You're in a good mood today. Oh, I love it. Oh, I love it.
15: You should have heard the pre-show phone call.
16: You don't.
15: Joe was like, I need help. I'm like, you need help.
16: You don't use any profanity at all, Joe, ever.
15: I do sometimes. Yeah. I try not to.
13: Actually, he almost did when he called me before, and I called him back because I missed the call. I hear him go, and then in the phone.
16: I would give anything to hear Sibelius swear. Really?
13: In the 5 years that you've been back here, I think I've heard him twice.
16: Yeah,
13: profanity.
16: And I didn't swear this morning on the phone.
15: No, you didn't.
16: I have to go to confession.
14: Definitely. I don't swear. I've never heard you swear ever.
16: Well, on the air, I'm. It's not on stage. Not on the air.
14: You're very professional.
16: But when I'm lost on Staten Island.
14: Yeah, well, that's a different story. That's a different story. We all swear then.
15: I was actually scared. Like, I'm in this dark alley. I have no idea where I am.
16: How about the Port Authority police officer? Where's Fast Tech? I have no idea.
13: I have
14: that
13: no
14: was
13: idea.
14: Hysterical.
15: But everybody knows Fast Tech, so that's a.
14: Where it was. Yeah.
16: You know, it's so. By the way, I didn't realize they were so big. They have, like, property.
14: Several locations.
16: It looks like a city here itself. It's fast.
15: I had no idea they had another.
16: I think they should do an amusement
15: park,
16: a Fast Tech amusement park.
15: They should.
16: Where you could drive trucks. you drive trucks.
13: Learn how to dump the truck in the recycling bin.
15: They have a concrete wave
16: pool.
15: Look
16: at that garbage truck. How beautiful is that out there?
13: Gorgeous.
16: Best truck.
13: They left that out there for you so you'd see it.
16: Oh, man. I love it. And then when I came around, Deb, you said take a left there, Debbie.
14: Yeah.
16: Thank you.
14: Yes.
16: And I said, oh, that's where I went around and I drove the trucks, man.
14: Yes.
16: I drove the trucks, which is really great. So we're here.
15: Well,
16: I figured
15: you'd know the way, considering you drove the truck on the back.
16: Well, once I got off that. Well, I don't understand. First of all, I'm totally directionally challenged. I am the worst. Wherever I go, you should go the opposite direction. And I think most men are like that, I think. I think most guys are like that. Not Al?
13: No.
16: Well, you must have a feminine side to you, Al, that I haven't seen.
13: I'm going to date myself here. I got a merit badge in maps and all kinds of stuff. Oh. I pay attention to landmarks.
16: In Eagle Scouts?
13: No, I wasn't an Eagle Scout. I was a tenderfoot.
15: My father was an Eagle Scout. Is an Eagle Scout.
16: Oh, my God. Look, this is management. Volpe, send the address again. Thank you.
13: They're here.
16: And I, Debbie, if you knew, I said, Stacy, the one thing we're going to do remotes, we'll do the remotes. And by the way, we break in here for a second?
13: In a minute.
16: We are doing so well by the grace of God. Mm-hmm. And I thank you, Al. I thank you, Joey. I thank you. Andy's always working. Debbie Duhame is here. Kara's doing the social media. By the grace of God, I don't want to say, because I'm really all about humility, you know, but we're doing so well. And we're doing so well. So I don't want to complain, but they go, we got to do remotes. And the remotes are good. They're really good. They're like old fashioned radio.
15: I love doing the remotes.
16: But if they could get us there, it would be. And they promised me. They said, oh, whatever you need, Joe. They're so full of it. Forget about it. But we made it anyway. You can't keep us down, right? You can't keep us down.
14: Yep.
16: Oh, my God. Look at this. And so we got a great show for you now that we're here. And Brent Sadler is with us. So, and we're going to talk about what's going on within Iran. What's going to go on with the naval ships and everything else. Everybody's confused, but I think it's going to work out. But everybody is confused, and we'll try to make some sense of it for you. We are the whisperers. Oh, you know what's so funny? Oh, no, we're at break time now. And Morgan Wright is with us. Morgan's a great guy. He's a great guest, you know. Thank you, Joey, for that.
15: Absolutely.
16: John DeFazio, owner of DeFazio Industries. It's a great story before we break, is that Salvatore, John's dad, passed away a couple years ago, started this business. And I got to tell you, it's a monumental Italian-American story. It really is. And we're proud to be, with the DeFazio family and here at Fast Tech. Now that we found it, you know. So, we're going to talk. Oh, Harry's here with Diamondback Ready Mix. Oh, I got to put, I need like a patio in the back down the shore. I got to talk to look at me, how cheesy I am. What else?
15: It's like Santa's wish list.
16: Oh, and this too. We're breaking right now. I know we're late. We're breaking right now. Mike Connors is with us, who's great. Always, we love Mike. But Gordon Chang, what is wrong with President Xi, and why isn't anybody talking about it? No, and have you seen any news? Anybody on Gordon? Nothing on President Xi. The guy apparently goes down in India at a BRICS summit.
14: Right.
16: He goes down, and then he goes home. And nothing. Gordon Chang will fill you in because this is vital as we approach the meeting of China and the United States of America on September 24th. Is Xi going to make it at all? 6:21. All right, we are settled, and Debbie Duhaime is here live, and she's got traffic for you on AM 970, The Answer.
14: Thanks, Joan. I'm seeing volume right now on the Staten Island Expressway eastbound as you get out past Forest Avenue. Lots of exiting volume here on Forest Ave, getting out to Goffalls Road. Again, Joe, that is bumper-to-bumper traffic, Goffalls Road, getting out toward Western because of the truck traffic over there that you got stuck in. Let's see what's happening right now as you head out to the Goffalls Bridge. It looks like we are seeing some volume here because of the volume here getting into Forest Avenue. Watch for slowdowns on the westbound side of the BQE at stop and go traffic down by Tillery Street. An accident, two lanes blocked here. Injuries involved, so it's westbound BQE right by Tillery. Watch for delays. We're seeing delays on the LIE westbound heading right out toward the Grand Central Parkway and in toward Woodhaven Boulevard. Traffic is starting to build for you on the Cross Bronx West heading right out toward Castle Hill Avenue. Inbound George Washington Bridge 20, Lincoln 15, Holland 25. According to Stephen Parr, partly cloudy today, high of 83. I'm Debbie Duhaime with Joe Piscopo, AM 970, The Answer.
16: I like this. Hand motions from Al. I love this. Can I tell you about Fast Tech Industries? You know what? Let me take a moment. We got a moment, right? It's early morning, so I could dance a little bit. You know, being Italian-American, I'm always proud of people who really accomplish things as Italian-Americans. And sometimes it's just getting up every day and doing your work and doing your job, you know? And by the way, I should say I'm an American-Italian, you know, because we're Americans first. But when I come here to DeFazio, with the DeFazio family, and I come here to Fast Tech, I think about Salvatore, the gentleman who started this, and how there was a real prejudice toward Italian Americans. And this man fought his way, came in, got the trucks. They are so big now, at Fast Tech. And with the litany of companies that they have, and it's from one Italian gentleman coming to America. Now, if that's not a great story, I don't know what is. And also, as far as I know, the Fast Tech trucks will be in the Columbus Day Parade in October. And yeah, and we're going to put them front and center. And I just found out I will be on Channel 7 with a couple of, yeah, because I didn't know. You know, I said, am I going to still be there? And Maria's not there, but I said, I like to, and you know what, while we're talking, I'm going to tell you about Fast Tech and where you can get in touch with them in a second. And it's like, when I, you know, it's like, and I'm trying to watch what I say because there's so much I could talk about. Remind me how to write the book after I'm off the air, please, one day. You know, so, but it's great though because when I do all of these Italian American things, it's not easy, but you have to be true to your heritage, I think, which makes you true to your country. So I'll be there, Channel 7. Live 12 to 3. I will be broadcasting from the Columbus Citizens Foundation in the morning. I know where that is, and I'll find that in a second. But in the meantime, so stay tuned and watch those beautiful Fast Tech trucks in the parade. Now, Fast Tech, I'm going to give you the number for Joe. I'm going to see him in a second. He's right next door. 718-494-1600. 718-494-1600. 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
3: Okay, Joe Piscopo on the radio. We're here. Yes, sir, we are here. Hey, it's Friday. They can't keep us down. They're trying to keep us down. You know, don't let that negativity get you down. You know, that's it. 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That's the mantra for today, right? 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You know what? 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
3: Hey, good morning, Joe Piscopo on the radio, live from FasTech Industries. Just so great to be here. We've just hijacked, I guess, the offices here,
13: yeah.
3: And we're all here. And Andy came in, set up a nice table, and around the table. By the way, good morning, great to have you with us. We got a great show, 6:30 right now in the morning, and we got a great show. And I always appreciate your nice comments as I talk to you and I meet you, Joe. You have the best guests, and your questions are great. And I hear so many compliments. You might want to call management and tell them how good we are, because they sometimes miss that. But you know what? It's okay, because we will continue to go on. But you know what's nice? I always said that the show I want to do on radio is that we have a beautiful like conference room down by Wall Street where the studios are. Yeah, so it's beautiful. It's got stained glass windows, man. It's like a really, I think it's an historical building, that building,
13: yes.
3: Right?
13: Yes.
3: And I forget the architect's name, but he built two buildings next to each other.
13: Correct.
3: I had to be late 1800s.
13: 111 and 115.
3: Yeah, yeah, beautiful. Yeah. Mm-hmm. And so we have that. We should be in that conference room every morning. And Joe, you got to come in. Are you going to come in? I would come in maybe three times a week. And we do it. Maybe you have a video component to it. Andy, you're going to make more work for you. You know, just what you want. Right, right. So you have to, you know, right. So you know, like ESPN. I get that. So who just sent me? The mayor of Patterson, Andre
13: Sayer.
3: Yeah, Andre. Andre just sent me a video of me doing the sports guy on Saturday Night Live.
13: Oh wow!
3: So I would
16: do. Hello again, everybody. Joe Piscopo live, Saturday Night Sports. The big story, yelling, you know, and a parody of all the sports announcers. Right. So Andre said it was with Eddie when Eddie did Muhammad Ali, which is funny. When Eddie, I put prosthetics on Eddie, which he said, I'm not putting that on my face. I said, no, you'll look just like Ali. But meantime, he went on to do the clumps and everything else, you know. So it was fun. So I always would follow, I think I mentioned this before in the air, when we did Saturday Night Live and we had to do the pre-recorded film pieces, I would go to NBC Sports to cut it up. I would always go down to sport. Dave Hoffman was the guy. And I think Dave Hoffman's a director at over at, I think he's at Fox now. So I would go to, because the sports guys cut better than anybody else. They edit. They know it's quick. They write the book. ESPN, NBC Sports, and Ebersol was the head of sports then, Dick Ebersol.
15: And to have a sports person cut it up, it'll look authentic to what it should be.
16: Yeah, but it's bright. It's moves. It's not like news that is so boring how they do this. So I said, let me cut it up. So I said, we should go into that conference room and do it like an ESPN show. Or like, you know what does a great show? Charlemagne the God.
13: Sorry, you were close. You got the Charmin. We're going to say Charmin. I got it. Don't squeeze it.
16: I'm the white guy. Charmin, that black fellow that does that radio show.
13: No, that's Sherman. That's moving on up. That's the Jefferson.
16: All right, the other guy. Moving on up.
13: To the east side. To a deluxe apartment in the sky.
15: We're
13: moving on up.
15: I don't think any of us have gotten any sleep in the last 48 hours.
13: No. Clearly.
16: But you know what? Let's go to the conference room. Let's do a video component and then do it back and forth because it's nice. We're all together now.
13: It'll be nice.
16: But nothing gets done. I mentioned the best ideas.
13: Oh, yeah.
16: It's like
13: I mentioned an idea on the boat the other night. I'm not going to say it on the air. Okay. I will tell you privately. We'll see if it actually happens.
16: The idea that I just talked about?
13: No. A different thing to do an event in Atlantic City, which
16: that was
13: be a
16: great idea.
13: Well,
16: great idea.
13: I got a guy.
16: It won't happen.
13: I got a guy.
16: It will not happen.
13: I'm sure he will do it.
16: I put it in contracts. I talk about it. They don't want to. They just don't listen. So, and this is us talking on the air. And if you're working and your boss.
13: I hate to tell you this. This is a part of the business. What? We don't listen. We work in a communications business. We don't listen. We have a problem with listening. Everyone
16: they
13: does.
16: They
13: it's not just not selective. It's everybody. Part of it is that we're probably deaf. I'm deaf.
16: What?
13: Yeah.
16: What?
13: Well, Mike, I'll say it. Michael Kay, deaf as could be.
16: He is, though, huh? Oh my God.
13: I put his headphones on one day when he was in the studio. Mm-hmm. I almost blew my eardrums out. I mean, he had it cranked so high.
14: Wow.
16: I got to tell you, it was 6:34. We got a couple minutes.
13: But it's an occupational hazard.
16: No, you're talking about deaf. I got to tell you. I'm not going to tell you who the person was.
13: Who?
16: Someone works in like a spa thing, and they told me a story. And she's like, works in a spa place.
13: Yeah.
16: And she said there was one old lady came in, and they were going to go into one of those tanks. What do you call the tanks?
13: Immersion tank.
16: What is it called? Float tank. Yeah. Oh. So she's in there. So she walks in, in the public place, and she disrobes completely, and she starts naked, But she's like 108, So stop.
13: Well, it's all right.
16: and then she couldn't hear. So my...
13: Put your robe back on. Put your robe back on. What? What?
16: That's exactly what happened.
13: Not surprised.
16: I started to laugh. This poor person is trying to be nice to this old lady and saying,
13: I just want to get in the tank.
16: Ma'am. Yeah, Al gets it immediately. She goes, ma'am. And she's like, what? What? I get it. And she's naked.
14: Oh, no.
16: And she couldn't
13: Sonny,
16: hear.
13: I'm just trying to get in. I know. Put your robe on. Put your robe on.
14: Funny.
16: It was the best. Mm-hmm. I started to laugh. Look at you. So the poor lady, she couldn't hear. So we're right along with you. We are hard of hearing too because we wear headphones all the time.
13: Yes.
16: Oh my gosh, it's going to be a Friday, I think. Look out now. Joe on the radio. Debbie's here and Joey's here and Al Gattulo's got the news.
13: Hi.
16: He's right here. There's not even a news nook. He's going to do it.
13: That's right. Yeah.
16: Handheld mic and everything right here, all on AM 970. The Answer.
0: 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The Answer.
13: 72 degrees at 6:36. I'm Al Gattulo with the local news first. Here's what's going on. The New York City Police Department is going to keep an eye out for any criminal activity at demonstrations surrounding the UN General Assembly. Commissioner Jessica Tisch said police will help facilitate any First Amendment activity with multiple protests expected each day. Tisch said the department works closely with organizers of protests on logistics and permitting. Mayor Mondani said he will not attend any protests after previously voicing his objection to Israeli Prime Minister Benjamin Netanyahu's presence in the city. The NYPD says it has a zero-tolerance policy for violence or vandalism at any demonstrations. The man who was duct-taped to his seat on a flight heading for Newark Airport says he doesn't remember what happened. Lane Arthur Lundeen told a Maryland judge he drank two screwdrivers and the last thing he remembers was talking to his seatmate on the flight from Dallas to Jersey. Lundeen allegedly made racial slurs and anti-Semitic comments before attacking his seatmate, prompting two passengers to restrain the 67-year-old with zip ties and duct tape him to the seat as the plane detoured to Baltimore. Lundeen seemed confused in court, saying he was headed to New Jersey to help one of his daughters move apartments. In sports, Philly shut out the Mets 3-0. Yankees were off. They'll open up a series against the Diamondbacks tonight in Arizona. And on Thursday Night Football, the Bills beat the Lions 41-31. Stuck in traffic? Debbie Duhame's got the answer.
14: And good morning to you, Al. Thanks a lot. Live here at DeFazio. It looks like we're still seeing tons of volume here on the Staten Island Expressway eastbound out toward Forest Avenue. Lots of volume on Goffalo's Row getting out toward Western as well with truck traffic there. 440 northbound stop-and-go traffic up toward Arden Ave. We're still seeing delays on the eastbound side of the Gowanus getting up through Bay Ridge. More volume eastbound BQE up toward Atlantic Avenue. It's a serious accident on the westbound BQE at Tillery Street. Looks like several lanes blocked here. Accident with injuries, only one lane getting by westbound BQE getting in toward Tillery Street. So watch for that this morning. We're still seeing slowdowns on the Northern State West getting out toward Lakeville Road. An accident there just about cleared. Inbound towards Washington Bridge, still 25. Inbound Lincoln, 30. Still waiting about 20 in over at the Holland Tunnel. Looks like a nice day on the way. Partly cloudy today, high of 83. I'm Debbie Duhame here at DeFazio on Staten Island, AM 970, The Answer.
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16: One. We're going. We got to go to Michael's of Brooklyn. That's another stop. We're on our way here, aren't we? Kind of on our way. We could go there for lunch, right? Avenue R knows it. Everybody wants to go to Michael's of Brooklyn. Joe, when we go to Angelo Vivolo for the Columbus Citizens Foundation, we're going to Michael's of Brooklyn, and my buddy Paul LaPelletier, and everybody else. They keep calling. They go, "Hey, Joe, we got to go to Michael's of Brooklyn." Let me tell you, when you go to Michael's of Brooklyn, you're going to experience the best Italian restaurant this side of Italy. Oh yes, you're everything made from scratch. You believe that? When I have the gnocchi arrabbiata, I can see the fork marks in the gnocchi. It's fabulous. You're going to love it at Michael's of Brooklyn. And by the way, when you go to the supermarket and you're looking for the Michael's of Brooklyn sauce and you see it right there, you could check out, please, the new sauces, like the pizza sauce. They have an Alfredo sauce. They have a vodka sauce, all with that Michael's of Brooklyn taste you've come to know and love. I can't even. I am so sorry. It is a Friday. Let me finish the ad, please, guys. Before I love you guys. You are the best. We're like a really dysfunctional family this morning. Michael's of Brooklyn. Check out the Alfredo sauce, vodka sauce, pizza sauce. But in the meantime, you got to get to Michael's of Brooklyn. We all love it. You will love it, too. Let me give you the number. 718-998-7851. 718-998-7851. It's Michael's of Brooklyn, serving that community, by the way, since 1964. Hey, it's Joe Piscopo. Proud to tell you, my show every day comes from the Invest Y Refi Studios. 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
16: Alex Garrett back in Manhattan. We are in Staten Island. Alex, great job always. Thank you, sir. Appreciate it. Oh, yeah, appreciate it. I'm just laughing. Forgive me. We're going to go to Brent Sadler in a second. But I'm sitting here, and I'm talking, and I'm trying to read the ad. And Joseph Bill is walking out the door, going to where my car is ridiculously parked. Al wants to get Joe's attention. He couldn't, and he didn't want to talk over because I was reading the ad. So Al starts banging on the window like, you can't hear the banging on the window. And he's whistling. What did he want?
15: I was calling to make sure that the guest was on the phone, I was going to get the call screener any second, and Al could have easily just got the call screener to tell me.
13: I know, but I clapped to try. Let's just get to the guest.
16: It was the best. Yeah. No, just don't stop what you're doing now. It was hysterical. Dysfunctional family. All right, let's get down to it. Here we go. It is in the morning on AM 970, The Answer, 644, and Brent Sadler is with us, Senior Research Fellow for Naval Warfare and Advanced Technology at the Heritage Foundation's Allison Center for National Security. Mr. Sadler, Brent, welcome to the show. Thanks for taking the time this morning.
0: Yeah, thanks for having me on.
16: Well, what do we do? What about Donald Trump's big decision? And if I may just pontificate for a couple of seconds, Brent Sadler, is that, you know, I talk to military guys, you're going to go in, you got to go in to win. If you're in it, you got to win it. And that's what all the military guys said. And I know they told Donald Trump that, but Donald Trump, you know, everybody said, no, you can't go in, you can't, it's going to hurt every, and he pulled back. So I understand that, appreciate that on the president's behalf, you know, because I understand that. But in the meantime, it's back and forth. Iran does not seem to be shut down and closed out. It looks like China and Russia are helping them. So what is the big decision that the president is thinking about? Is he going to take the military advice and go in it to win it, Brent Sadler?
0: Yeah, the President Trump tends to default to the military for when it comes to military matters, and that's
16: a good
0: thing.
16: Yeah,
0: but he does weigh it. At the end of the day, it's a political decision that he alone has got the responsibility to take. And when he makes a decision and it gets to kind of like his patience runs out, for example, he does tend to act decisively and go large. So that being said, he's also meeting with the Gulf nations, the GCC group. So this is like Bahrain, Qatar, Saudi Arabia.
16: Right.
0: Kuwait. And they're of two minds of us. They're like, we really don't trust and like the Iranians, but at the same time, we're not sure you're going to finish the job. And then we're left with a very dangerous and very angry Iran. So they're kind of trying to make sure what's going on. So I suspect the GCC countries are all meeting with President Trump to kind of get a sense and also to probably advise action now, to finish where we are.
16: Yeah, well said, Brent Sadler. I think, and again, I, just for the record, trust in Trump. And I've known him 100 years, so I can't be objective in that regard. But he's always playing 4D chess. He's always a step ahead of everybody else. And if he goes to those Middle Eastern countries, that is genius. And I think it's everything will work out. Now, when we question President Xi's health, the President Xi of China, and he's supposed to meet with the president shortly on the 24th, does and we've been, no one's talking about this though, Brent Sandler. No one's really talking about this. And again, we have our friend who you know, Gordon Chang, is going to break it all down. Is that it looks like Xi had an episode at the BRICS summit in India, and he didn't take the Indian help. He went home. Does his health affect the decision, or what is happening in Iran? I wonder, sir.
0: Yeah, I mean, it appears like one of the leading theories about Xi Jinping's behavior and his quick departure from India was a heart attack or a light stroke of some sort. Wow. You get into that age in human life where that's very likely to have occurred. The problem is if he is out of commission, so to speak, whatever policies are set in motion today are probably going to continue with no change. Until there's enough confidence, and we're talking like months, if this is in fact what's happening. So it's not a good thing, especially when we want change out of China, to stop backing the Russians, to stop backing the Iranians. We want change out of the Chinese. So that would not be good for us in the short term.
16: Yeah, that's a great, great overview. I'm sorry to interrupt, but it's true. I think because it could get worse, right? I mean, every time I think we could do something diplomatic, my friends in the field, the geopolitical experts, they go, you can get somebody worse in there, and that could happen in China. Yes.
0: Yes, but always in that little moment of chaos, there's an opportunity, and so you don't. That's when you engage. That's when you press. That's when you use your leverage. When there's that change, and you don't back off and wait is the word. Because, yes, sometimes you will get the worst.
16: Yeah.
0: So you have to really know and be well-informed who your adversary is and their culture and the players. It's not the time to figure out who that is after the current guy dies. And this goes with Russia, too, by the way. Similar dynamics there. But, I think the president's reaching a culminating point where he's got to decide, basically – to either pull up and leave and leave it to the folks in the region, had enough, or to go higher order and what options would work the best with the people in the region together to go forward to put an end to this.
16: And you're an expert, Brent Sadler, on everything regarding the United States Navy. And we applaud what the Navy is doing, especially in the Red Sea, or in the Middle Eastern area there. It's just tough. They have those aircraft carriers there, and there's a long stays for the aircraft carriers. Let me swing to China, if I may, for a moment. China, President Trump always goes, China's out building ships, and we got to start building ships. Did we get that initiative started, building more ships to catch up with Communist China, Brent?
0: It's been remarkable how personally, and I can say from personal experience, that how personally involved and engaged the president's been. He's been consistently that way. The issue is we're nowhere near where we should be. We haven't got all the we still don't have all the players in place at almost 2 years later after the election that you need to have in the administration to execute what the president wants. And I don't have any good explanation for that. So it's not having the full team on is kind of holding back some of the president's initiatives, but there's a lot of good work that's been going on inside the administration nonetheless. Some good ideas that are finally getting aired, like putting a Jones Act waiver for a while to kind of like show that you can get more shipping, more activity in the U.S. for the Jones Act fleet, which is a big issue for some folks. It's done quite the opposite. It's actually been a boon for all sides and could probably grow. So there's a lot of stuff going on that's good, but we're not where we could have been is my biggest comment.
16: Brent, great chat. Please come back when you can. Thanks for taking the time this morning on this Friday, and thank you for your stellar service to the United States, Brent Sadler. Appreciate it very much, sir.
0: Thank you.
16: Brett Sadler, right there, Senior Research Fellow for Naval Warfare and Advanced Technology at the Heritage Foundation's Allison Center for National Security. Debbie Duhame's right next to me here. Check it out. Sun's coming up. Mm-hmm. Traffic is a-coming. How we doing, Deb?
14: Oh, we're seeing the traffic right now on the Staten Island Expressway. Eastbound is bumper-to-bumper here, getting out toward Forest Ave and getting out toward Bradley Ave here over on Staten Island. Watch for delays as well as you head to the inbound George Washington Bridge. It's 25 into the upper and to the lower level. The inbound Lincoln Tunnel, you're still waiting 15. Inbound Holland Tunnel, disabled vehicle just cleared. Still waiting 30 minutes in over at the Holland. Watch for some slowdowns. Westbound Belt at Farmers Boulevard with an accident just cleared. You now know where not to go. I'm Debbie Duhame with Joe Piscopo, AM 970, The Answer.
16: Oh, yeah, I'm here. Hello. Got me on? You got me? Oh, I thank you very much. Hey, Joe on the radio. Thank you, Debbie Duhame. And let me tell you about Dottie Herman. Dottie's great. You know, hey, Dottie wasn't at the cruise. We missed her. We missed you, Dottie. We love you. We miss you. And she, you know what? She's great. She's got great shows on the radio. And she's so experienced. She has so many people like working under her, yet she still stays very, very, very humble. You know, give me a little more, Andy, if you would. Yeah, just a thank you, sir. And so now you can join Dottie Herman every Sunday morning at 10 a.m. on AM 970. The Answer. You ready? 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
5: We've got one last warm day before a bit of a cool down, looking at a high temperature this afternoon of 83 degrees, partly cloudy skies. Tomorrow morning, a low of 61. We hit a high of just 69 tomorrow afternoon with mostly cloudy skies. Then we get some rain coming overnight, Saturday night into Sunday, a low of 60, a high of 70 Sunday with more rainfall. And some of that could be heavy rain. Could see some flash flooding before the weekend's over. I'm StormGuides.live meteorologist Stephen Parr.
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0: Alex, you are hysterical.
1: You know who's moving up?
2: Who's that?
1: Well, Warren Buffett is stepping down as chairman of Berkshire Properties. Yeah, his son is taking over, yeah. So his son is moving on up.
0: That's good. There it is. But that was Sherman Hemsley, right?
1: Yeah.
0: And wasn't that off of All in the Family?
1: Yes, a spinoff.
0: Yeah. Right, a spinoff like that. Mm-hmm. But it's amazing because and it was fun to watch. And no one hated anybody. And there were jokes, and there were racial jokes, and it was fun.
1: Interracial couple? Oh, I think it was the first interracial couple that was married on television.
0: Oh.
1: On the Jeffersons. Their neighbors.
0: Yeah.
1: It was a white husband and African-American wife.
0: Yeah, it's so wild. Yeah. It was the 70s. What was that? The 70s?
1: Yeah,
0: like
1: yeah.
0: The, yep. Mid-70s, something like that? Early 70s, yeah. Something like that, right?
1: Sherman Hemsley was hysterical.
0: Yeah.
3: And then he also had a hit with Amen.
1: That's right.
0: Wow.
1: That's right. I forgot. That was on NBC, wasn't it?
3: Yeah, it was NBC. Yeah. It was produced by Johnny Carson's company.
0: It was just easier. Everything was just easier back then. And everybody's got to just settle down. Everybody's just got to stop. Because it gets crazy, and everybody gets offended. Like this guy, McLemore. Is that his name, McLemore?
1: Well, the McLemore thing is interesting.
0: This is a guy, let me just preface, if I may, Al. He opened for Ed Sheeran, who I have no idea who he is, except he was in a movie
1: that I saw. He looks like Joe Sevilla, but thinner.
0: No, but
1: it's true. He's got red hair.
0: But he's huge. Yes. Sheeran is a legend to

0: 6:59, I'm Al Gattulo with local news first. Here's what's going on. The New York City Council is calling on the court to dismiss Mayor Mondani's lawsuit against giving paraprofessionals a one-time pay boost. City Council Speaker Julie Menin says the $10,000 one-time bonus, a result of the Adams and Mondani administration's failure to address a shortage of school paras. Menin says the city is facing more than $1 billion worth of lawsuits from families of students with disabilities who are not getting the necessary services. With a base salary of $32,000, the city has at least 1,000 para vacancies. The New Jersey State Police say the body of a 64-year-old Pennsylvania man who went missing while clamming was recovered from Sandy Hook Bay Wednesday. Troopers notified just after 4 p.m. Wednesday that a passing boater had discovered a body in the bay. The body was later identified as Eric Daviduck of Southampton, Pennsylvania. State Police Sergeant Charles Marchand and Daviduck were last seen Monday in the area of the Atlantic Highlands Municipal Marina. A search and rescue operation began that morning after his unoccupied clamming boat was found floating near the Sea Street Pier. Medical professionals and local law enforcement officials coming together on Long Island to declare the surge in e-bike injuries a public health crisis. Dozens of serious injuries and at least one death have been reported in Suffolk County recently. Suffolk police have seized more than 200 e-bikes that were being operated illegally. You now know what's going on. I'm Al Gattulo, AM 970, The Answer.
1: For nearly 3,000 years, Homer's The Iliad has shaped the Western imagination. 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
2: Breaking news this hour from Town Hall. Armeth Thomason. Saying the Kennedy Center is in very bad, dangerous shape, President Trump says it may have to be demolished if renovation work doesn't proceed. Federal judge is ordering 30 days' notice before any major physical changes to the building are made, and that would include demolition.
3: President Trump has talked about that possibility. He wants his name on the building if there are repairs.
4: I think that the Trump administration should certainly have recognition.
3: A top Kennedy Center official says the building will be closed for about 7 days to deal with public safety risks from structural deterioration. This is North Carolina Republican Senator Tom Tillis.
5: I think it's absurd. Abolishing or demolishing a memorial, a worldwide known venue for art.
3: A judge blocked putting the president's name on the Kennedy Center. Ed Donahue, Washington.
2: President Trump tells Axios he is considering a possible resumption of large-scale attacks on Iran. A government-orchestrated anti-American protest in Tehran today. Hundreds of thousands turned out. Gas prices continue to climb. Today's AAA national average, gallon of regular, $4.46, up several cents from yesterday. Diesel, it's a record $6.44 per gallon. He represented Arizona in Congress for close to three decades. Former Senator John Kyle has died at age 84.
6: Kyle had dementia. Kyle remained a reliable Republican vote throughout his career, spanning a drastic transformation of his party from Ronald Reagan's presidency to President Donald Trump's first term. He shaped landmark water policy and guided the confirmation of Trump-nominated U.S. Supreme Court Justice Brett Kavanaugh, both as a lobbyist and a senator. John Scott reporting.
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3: Stuck in traffic? We've got the answer.
4: Good morning. Alternate side parking rules in effect. Stop and go traffic here as you head to the Gothels Bridge into Staten Island. Staten Island Expressway eastbound moving very slowly out toward Forest Avenue. Watch for more volume out by the Verrazano Bridge. We're seeing delays right now as you take a ride to the eastbound BQE. Stop and go traffic getting up toward the Battery Tunnel over on the FDR Drive. Stop and go traffic here on the FDR Drive southbound. Watch for slowdowns right through the 50s with a collision. Route 3 eastbound out by Route 17. It's an accident. It looks like one lane remains blocked there. 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Checking in on the forecast for today. Partly cloudy today with a high going up to 83 degrees. You now know where not to go. I'm Debbie Duhame with Joe Piscopo. 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

0: Thank you, sir. Hey, Joe Piscopo on the radio. Good morning. We're at FASTAG Industries. I am for a former sanitation engineer. We are just surrounded by beautiful trucks. And look at that beautiful FASTAG Industries, a garbage truck right out there. Yes, things are blinking. Things are going off. It's okay. And we are here live as life could be. So anything can happen. Hey, but in the meantime, let me go to Morgan Wright. He is a senior fellow at the Center for Digital Government and former senior advisor in the U.S. State Department Anti-Terrorism Assistance Program. Morgan, welcome back to the show. Thanks for taking the time. It's a crazy morning, but happy Friday, sir.
1: Happy Friday. By the way, since we're all talking about AI, how do you know it's really me? How do you know it's not Mr. Roboto from the past coming to the future?
0: You know what? You never know. I saw, to your point, Morgan, right? No one's talking about President Xi going down in India. And so I went, and so I'm on the air, and I see the video. And then you look at the comments underneath, and it goes, look at Xi's hands to his head. And it did look like it was superimposed. So I'm afraid to report the story, but it's a real problem. Is there any brand or something that could let regular people like myself know? AI, you know what I mean? Like, there's just no way really to cover that up or to let us know that it is fake, right, Morgan Wright?
1: You know, Joe, you hit upon one of the key things in this day and age of this stuff is establishing the ground truth, whether it's video, whether it's pictures. I mean, I use in the work that I do also with the National Center for Open and Unsolved Cases, I'm the CEO. I use AI models on a daily basis, and I've seen these things change over the last year and a half to where you can now create you've seen some of those out there on the video where it looks like the president's doing this or somebody's doing that.
0: Yeah,
1: they look like real stuff. So they're working on things to show that, hey, it's like watermarking things to say, no, this is the real video, and if anything changes, it'll let you know. But it is so hard because, you know what, I don't have to convince everybody. I just have to convince enough people that they believe it's the truth, that they spread the information, and that's how misinformation and disinformation get out.
0: Yeah, very good. That's a good point. Hey, so with the AI, they're flooding the radio and television, flood everything, AI this, AI that. It shows me that they're covering up something else. It seems like it's a distraction, Morgan. Now, this is what you do. So I'm watching my favorite news channels, and they're all AI, AI, AI. I'm going, and then I go, AI, AI, AI, AI, AI. You know, I'm going, like, come on, give me a break already. And I just felt it was a distraction. Maybe Iran taking the eye off a ball of something. And then I think we got to the bottom of it over the last 24 hours, that it's the way, way left just trying to scare us as they did with COVID so they could win the midterms. How off am I, Morgan Wright?
1: Well, you know, Joe, a lot of people think it's two, that these are mutually exclusive. They're not, because we've seen in 2016, remember the whole Russia and what's called the Internet Research Agency, their influence operation where they spent less than $100 and they had 10 people. Or the $100,000 and 10 people, and they were able to manipulate people through social media. So the midterm elections are a valid concern. Why? Because of China, because their need for data centers. So there's influence to keep us from building more data centers. The other thing, too, it was this kid that came out that was at OpenAI and Anthropic saying, hey, you know, it's really dangerous. Now there's a Wall Street Journal story yesterday saying, well, wait a minute, he was meeting and being counseled by somebody with an organization that's opposed to AI or limiting AI. So, yeah, and Brett Baer from Fox News asked him a really good question. Do you work with anybody on this before you announce this? He said no. Now Wall Street Journal saying yes. So, but I say that to say this is that, you know, never believe the – it's the Edgar Allan Poe thing. Believe nothing that you hear and only one half that you see.
0: Excuse me.
1: And drill down to it.
0: Yep. No, excuse me. I'm here live. We're here live in Staten Island. And as soon as you said that, Edgar Allan Poe, everybody looked up and pointed to me. It's my favorite quote. It's my favorite quote. Believe nothing what you hear, less of what you see. It's Edgar Allan Poe, not Bruce Springsteen. I would always credit Bruce because he put it in a song. And it was, that's how I learned it. And I researched it. It was Edgar Allan Poe. Well said. And it's true, Morgan. You can't believe what you got to triple check everything nowadays.
1: There's one more thing to think about. And this is just common sense, right? So imagine that you're a trial lawyer sitting out there in the audience somewhere, and you're listening to these CEOs of these AI companies going, our stuff is so dangerous, it needs to be regulated. My question is, then why are you still building it? If it's that dangerous, stop. Can you imagine Ford when they knew that the Pinto, what happened to them when they knew the Pinto was dangerous and they kept building it? What happened to them? We have what China doesn't have, and that's trial lawyers, litigation. So they are either setting themselves up for a monopoly or they're setting themselves up to be sued. You can't have it both ways to say it's so dangerous it ought to be regulated, but we can't stop ourselves. We're going to continue to build.
0: Yeah, it's well said, Morgan. So I'm trying to think that what is the danger when they say AI, Morgan? Right? When they say AI, what is the key danger? Is it the false representation with the doctoring of video and the brainwashing, and that could be this could be some kind of under the radar message from China and or Russia and or North Korea? Is that what they say AI? Because when they say, I'm telling you, what they don't understand, and I'm like the news whisperer on this show, Morgan. I just try to break it down in plain speak, man. It's like when you go, AI is so dangerous. What is so dangerous? You know what's dangerous for me is when I go on Apple and I save a picture, and then they save it from when I took the picture 5 years ago, you know, as opposed to just saving it in the order that I put. If Apple could get its stuff together, that's the AI I have problems with, you know, battling my iPhone. But what is the main danger when they do a broad stroke of AI?
1: Well, first of all, let me tell you what's really dangerous, and we figured out a way to handle it, and we've been fortunate nothing has happened since World War II. It's nuclear weapons, right, Joe? We have figured out the most dangerous technology on Earth, how to contain it, how to work together to collaborate to happen. So the biggest danger with AI is misinformation about it, right? What does it really do? They were portraying that the world is coming to an end, and then OpenAI put out, well, here's six examples. None of them had anything to do with the world's coming to an end, that we're all going to die, that robots are going to take over the world. I think part of the, there's like three categories of things with AI that I think make it dangerous. It's the misunderstanding of what it really is and what it does. Number two, it's the way that it's trained. It's called machine learning, right? So you create these large language models. They have to be trained. AI out of the box is dumb. But number three is the access to advanced tools by bad actors. I think that's legitimate. But you know what? That's no different. A friend of mine used to work at the agency. He worked on counterproliferation. He helped bring down the Amir Khan network out of Pakistan that was providing nuclear technology to places like Iran and other places. There are always going to be people out there looking to do us harm, and with whatever technology is available. So I think we just have to keep it in perspective. Joe, you and I are old enough to remember. I was a little bit younger than you, but the Cuban Missile Crisis, the height of the Cold War, right? The fall of the Berlin. We have seen this stuff happen. We got to get over this of thinking that the world is coming to an end. The sky is falling. Just take a deep breath, slow down. Nobody's going to die from AI today. You know, not even tomorrow, not even in my lifetime is what I believe. We're nowhere near what's called artificial general intelligence. That's the Space Odyssey 2001, where, you know, I'm sorry, Dave, I can't open the pod doors. No, I'm sorry, Dave, I can't do that. We are nowhere near that part yet. So I think we just got to keep it in perspective.
0: Very fine impression, Morgan. By the way, you're great on TV. We started talking a while ago. We appreciate it. We love watching you on television. You're great. I know Fox will call you. Now you could do an impression, you know, from.
1: Well, I can do that. Sean Connery. Give me one ping, Vasily. One ping only.
0: Wait, you're going to have to battle with Al Gattulo in the studio. How great was that movie, by the way, Hunt for Red October?
1: It is one of the best.
0: See?
1: But let me tell you, it's really sort of based on a lot of real stuff. Tom Clancy always wrote realistic stuff.
0: Yeah.
1: And the same guy who published Tom Clancy's agent, also, Joe, just a historical thing, he was also the agent for a book called Red Star Rogue. This is a real story about how we actually came very close to a nuclear war. Russia had their Akula-class submarines, K-129, sunk 350 miles off the Hawaiian coast, but they were also selling them to China. And what they were going to do is make it look like China had launched a ballistic missile, nuclear missile. But what happened is the thing exploded. And this is where I say we'll figure it out. Even though we were the biggest of adversaries during the height of the Cold War, the U.S. and Russia got together to share. The U.S. shared highly classified technology on nuclear safety so that we could have the weapon safety so that no one person could launch a nuclear missile. We actually shared that with Russia to make sure that no one person could actually launch a missile.
0: Not like that now? Not like that now, huh? I mean,
1: no, I, I mean, But I tell you what, if anything's going to happen, it's going to happen in China first for a couple reasons. The COVID virus, the Wuhan Institute of Virology, they lack the proper controls.
0: Yeah.
1: When you look at the construction, that fails.
0: Yeah.
1: So if we want to see, if you want to see China get religion, wait till AI, because they're developing it so fast, they're overdriving their headlights. If anything's going to happen, it's going to happen in China first, not the U.S.
0: Yeah, it's true. Okay, so dueling Sean Connery's. Al, give it to me. Give it to me.
2: Oh, I know this book. Polsiak
3: is
2: stupid.
3: Oh, I know this book.
2: His conclusions were all wrong, Ryan.
3: Wrong.
0: It's great. Very good. What is that? What I should know. Scottish accent? Is that where is he from?
2: Yeah,
0: it's Scottish. Fantastic.
2: Well, until this Scottish reads accent being Russian. Очень приятно
1: товарищ Нубруска.
0: Morty.
2: Then you can return to your post.
0: Is this a guy's thing, Morgan? I think it's a guy's thing. I mean, when you start watching Hunt for Red October, your wife leaves the room, right, man?
1: And then don't get us started on Monty Python and the Holy Grail. So that's a whole
0: nother. Okay, Morgan, great chat. Thanks for all that you do, man. Come back when you can, brother.
1: Will do, Joe. Thank you, sir.
0: Right, God bless. Okay. Take care. That's great. It's pretty good, Al.
2: Yeah, that's pretty good.
0: And Morgan.
2: One ping only, please. Because it sounds like he's got marbles in his mouth when he's talking, but that's just his. That's just his accent.
0: When is he eating? He's eating before he says more tea.
2: He's eating roast beef.
0: Oh, it's fabulous!
2: Yes.
0: Who eats on camera like that?
2: Right?
0: Who does that?
2: Well, but that makes it more authentic.
0: Yeah, really.
2: There's a bunch of actors who have said that the one thing that they hate the most.
0: Yeah.
2: Is somebody drinking something and there's no liquid
0: in the
2: cup? You see it. You know it. I mean, if you do it right, obviously, if you're doing it 100 times over, because you get directors that want to do 100 takes, that's different. But
0: yeah, I'm telling you. Yeah, like in Wise Guys, when Louis Albano walked in and he had to take a bite out of a hoagie, and we did 22 takes.
2: Oh,
0: it was 22 hoagies.
2: That had to be agony. But by the end.
0: Well, the food was...
3: He just wanted the hoagie.
0: No, he wanted a hoagie, but the food was flying out of his mouth. And my nickname, I don't want to tell you what my nickname was on the radio, but it was Mo Dickstein, and me and Danny, I told you, 22 takes. We couldn't keep it straight, man, like that. Hey, I joined the radio, Debbie, but you were talking about Michael, with great respect and humility, to my beautiful son. A shout out to his mom and all that, but what a great kid, huh?
4: Oh,
0: just
4: wow.
0: Like that, right?
4: He's such a nice young man and so talented. When we heard you guys together, Pink Cadillac, and all these great songs. Oh, it was so great. He is such a nice young man.
0: And he wanted to do, he goes Pink Cadillac. It was his idea, and then he did. And then he played the guitar behind his neck like Jimi Hendrix did.
4: Yeah.
0: But a really good kid, and a good kid with a Christ in his soul. Just you could just tell. So it was just great because all the ministries were there, you know, which was great.
4: It was
0: perfect.
4: It was so great.
0: Did you get any sleep at all? I've been up since then. I mean,
4: I slept only 4 hours that night. I got home close to midnight, 10 to 12. And then, of course, yesterday I was trying to stay awake, so I kept eating. I said, I didn't stop eating all day because I kept trying to I'm like eating chocolate. I'm trying to stay awake.
0: So chocolate, bring it on. We're ready for it. All right. You know, Deb's got the roads covered for you. And then, you know what? Joe Costanzo is a great guy. He's a general manager of waste services at Vaztec. Is going to join us in a moment. Thanks, Deb.
4: Thanks, Joe. Let's see what's happening. Staten Island Expressway. It looks like some exiting volume still here at Forest Avenue. Watch for some slowdowns on the Staten Island Expressway eastbound. It's stop-and-go traffic getting right out toward Bradley Avenue. So watch for slowdowns there. We're still seeing delays, Joe, as you head to that eastbound Gowanus getting up and out toward the Prospect. Watch for volume westbound BQE as you head down toward the area of Meeker Morgan. Traffic is still moving slowly through that spot as well, with an accident just cleared. Watch for delays right now over on the LIRR. Numerous delays and cancellations, and it's all due to some ongoing issues here with a couple of tracks out of service. So definitely steer clear of the LIRR or allow some extra time here. Inbound George Washington Bridge, 45 minutes in with an accident over on the New York side. If you're heading to the inbound Lincoln, that's 35, and over the Holland, still about 30 in from both approaches. Nice day on the way today. Sunny, high of 83 degrees. You now know where not to go. I'm Debbie Duhaime, live here at Fastac Industries on Staten Island with Joe Piscopo, AM 970, The Answer.
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7: Today, we'll get an idea how the economy was holding up this summer. The Conference Board releases its leading economic index for August. The July reading suggests moderate economic growth could be coming. The index's six-month reading recently turned positive for the first time in 4 years. Stocks rebounded after the sell-off that followed the Federal Reserve raising interest rates by 0.25%. Barron's market reporter Jacob Sonnenschein says any retreat in crude oil prices is seen as positive.
8: Why is inflation closer to 3% than 2% right now? Because of oil and energy and what, I mean, oil down 2% does a lot for the equity market.
7: Also today, there's an update on industrial activity for August. That's your Fox Business Report. I'm Jenny Coselda. Invested in you.
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0: Joe on the radio with Joe on the radio. Joe Costanzo. 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Good to see you, my brother. Fist bump.
1: You too.
0: Good to see you. Thanks for everything. You know, they got, hey, so how long, what time did you get in this morning? You're unbelievable.
1: I was here at 4:02 this morning.
0: Yeah, oh my God. Before 2 a.m. you come in. Unbelievable.
1: No, 4 a.m. 4:02. 4:02.
0: Oh, 4:02. All right. Yep. That's all right. You slept in a little bit.
1: Hello. Look at I had you. To beat the trucks. The trucks are still online.
0: You know what, though? I'm looking at the fast tag. Look at that garbage truck. How do you keep it so clean like that?
1: He's cleaning it right now for you.
0: He's doing it right
1: now.
0: We
1: cleaned it yesterday, and just the dust from the pollution, we had to brush it up again today.
0: Yeah. Hey, also, I'm sorry about my obnoxious big
1: with the 18th parking spot you took up? Yeah. You came in like the Batmobile, so we had to leave you there.
0: I know. And I'm dressed like
1: everybody else. I got 18 people more looking for spots in the back.
0: I'm dressed like the Riddler. Is that what you said? Yeah, I look like the Riddler, right? With my purple outfit. Yeah, by the way, we can put there's a space right there. I could probably.
1: I apologize. Your French toast is stuck in the traffic. Yeah. It's on its way here now. It was supposed to be here this morning.
0: No, great bagels. In my neck of the woods, they don't know bagels. They don't know cannolis. So this is nice. I can get it. You know. Hey, Joe, so tell me, first of all, I got to tell you, let me lean on this because. You know, I remember when I drove the garbage truck, mine didn't look like what I'm looking at right there, man. This is spotless. Look at this truck.
1: Some of the trucks we drove in the 80s didn't have lights on them.
0: Yeah.
1: We'd be going picking up garbage at Fort Totten, Queens. We had one headlight, no taillights, blinkers on.
0: But did we would clean the inside of the garbage truck.
1: The inside of the truck was always clean.
0: Yeah, but
1: you lived in eight inside there.
0: Yeah, yeah, but outside it was always kind of dirty and everything, but it was always fun.
1: Listen, every company had their trucks that were their front row, front of the garage, always shining. Yeah, then you had the trucks that just got the crap beat out of them.
0: Yeah.
1: You know, you couldn't keep, you keep them clean, but, I'm not shiny.
0: This is about the same. This is the size of the garbage truck that I drove.
1: It's a 25-yarder, yeah.
0: Yeah, that's beautiful. That's
1: this is a new, brand new auto car. Start attacking Jersey with it.
0: You know, is that right?
1: Yep.
0: But when the garbage goes in, do they have something that lifts the bin up?
1: So in the back of these, we have tote cart lifters. So when we do service areas, we're going through
0: what
1: a freehold.
0: What did we do when we were kids? Did we have cart lifters?
1: 55-gallon drums, hand them in. Tuck them out. Pick them up raw and just slam
0: both
1: them.
0: Both hands. We would both take those bins and both hands, and shoulder it in, right?
1: That's it.
0: That was the thing, man. Hey, Joe, so this traffic that's here, is it a political situation?
1: It's the new norm around here. You got the port traffic. Instead of running 24-hour shifts, they refuse to run 24-hour shifts or even a second shift.
0: Yeah.
1: So they cram all of the port traffic. You got bigger boats, higher volume of containers, but they only run one shift. Between 6 and 3 p.m. in the afternoon, by 4 or 5 o'clock, it starts to dissipate. This has been going on like this all week long.
0: Yeah.
1: You know, we have good friends over at the Port Authority that try to help us on the bridge and tunnel side, but as far as inside the port, Port Ivory, the people who run the port, it's a French company, they're tone deaf.
0: They got a French company running an American
1: all
0: port?
1: All of them. And if you've noticed, if you go up and down the Jersey Turnpike,
0: you
1: see the same type of lines in Elizabeth, in Bayonne,
0: because it's
1: the same company.
0: Why would they pick a French company to run?
1: It's because it's the port. They come in, they lease the ports, they do, that's a whole different, story, but they didn't pick them. I guess they bid on it.
0: Yeah. So that's why there was that. And those truckers were so polite.
1: They're all waiting at this. Again, it doesn't open until 6:30, but there was trucks out there at 4 a.m.
0: Yeah,
1: wow. Just lined up waiting to get in because they're looking to get in and out.
0: And they're going to load the ships.
1: The ships, empty the ships. They come off with empty chassis or they go with, loaded goods wherever.
0: I feel like a guy when I come in here. touching my manliness. Yes.
2: But can I ask you a question real quick? Is this every single day? I can't believe
1: this is
2: there
1: just
2: are
1: about
2: ships.
1: Every single day. This has been like this since Monday. Last week, a couple days a week, it's like a football game. You go to Yankee Stadium, you go to Giants Stadium, they control the flow of the traffic. You got the Port Authority here that's responsible just for this little area.
2: Right.
1: NYPD tries to help out. You have DOT or NYPD traffic control at Forest Avenue.
2: Mm.
1: They try to help out. They do the best they can. They're just overwhelmed.
2: Right.
1: Once it starts to back up, this gets backed up all the way down the Wisher Expressway because they closed the ramp, which they should.
2: Right.
1: And then they push them down. They just stretch the traffic out. But the problem with the port is that they have to put more people on it. As the situation develops, they have to push the traffic around.
2: And they don't want to. I mean, it sounds to me like this French company doesn't want to pay overtime to workers to start a second shift or do anything.
1: No.
2: So it's okay. It's 10 hours and that's it. And
1: but it's not only here. It occurs in Elizabeth and it occurs in Bayonne.
2: It sounds like to me the French company is just cheap. They probably bid the lowest. They got the deal, and then they don't want to pay the overtime.
0: No more workers.
1: Meanwhile, we were fighting. Sometimes I can't tell you how much business we lost with the mixers because, first off, I don't bring my trucks back here during the course of the day because they can't get here.
3: Right.
1: So we're here every night, 4, 5, 6, 8 o'clock at night, running tickets, running the cash, running the charges because we can't get the driver's tickets. The mixers told different game. It's a perishable material. They go out the gate. I've had trucks stuck out here for 30, 40 minutes between here and the stop sign. Had to turn them around and just dump the load because the concrete's no good. We're working on city jobs. There's only so many revolutions per minute. You know, but Harry will...
4: Joe, how long... I'm sorry. How long does the... Is it good? How long does the concrete hold for in the truck?
1: You got about 40 minutes to get it there.
4: What?
1: Yeah.
4: What?
1: That's why the rollers, we have a far reach. We're all over the place. But the mixes, we're only good for about an hour. 90% of the places in the city of New York, Queens, Manhattan, we can get there in 20 minutes. There was no traffic.
4: Yeah.
1: But because of the traffic, we're sitting on the trucks. It's constantly rolling, and the concrete gets weaker and weaker.
4: What?
1: So when we're on city jobs, it's the it's no good. It's no spoils, and then we have to send 10 of trucks back around.
4: Oh, my
1: God. But more importantly, God forbid, between National Grid, between us, Highland Datacom, if something happens to any person over here on this side and we can't get out, ambulances or fire trucks can't get to us.
4: Nothing.
1: You know, we're over here. We're locked in.
4: Yeah, we're talking with Joe Costanzo, General Manager of Waste Services at FASTech. But we're here, and we're here at the FASTech headquarters. And there's a road. It's like a back road where the guys take me when I drive the trucks.
1: Gothel's Road North.
4: Yeah, Gothel's Road North. And it was backed up with trucks. I was just surprised that no one was yelling at each other. They were nice trucks.
1: Because it doesn't help. Everybody just wants to move.
4: Yeah,
1: I mean, that's the goal.
4: Yeah,
1: keep moving.
4: I think it's good. And what happened? Can I ask you about the Waste Services? What should we even mention that? You think?
1: Well,
4: leave it alone.
1: We tried our best. You had basically what happened in the outer boroughs. There was a lot of road carters. There was a lot of safety concerns, a lot of safety issues. We agree with the franchising concept with their 14-point criteria of safety, pedestrian safety, commercial safety, etc.
4: Yeah.
1: Less trucks on a roll, less vehicles travel, you know, vehicle miles, VMTs, vehicle miles traveled. But what it was set out to originally do, it didn't get there. The companies that were supposed to be knocked out of the box or not be licensed or whatever the case may be, they ended up with the lion's share of the zones. This started 3 administrations ago, started with de Blasio. We thought that it wasn't going to happen. There was a large calling for us to start servicing weekly customers.
4: Mm-mm.
1: We got 5-6 years out of it. We did it for 6 years.
4: Yeah.
1: It's basically what it boils down to. It's a 5-year contract for franchising. What Councilman Carl and Councilman Morano set out to do, they tried to get 3 more awardees on Staten Island. We're the only borough with only 3 carding companies.
4: Yeah.
1: The Bronx, half the size, half the population, half the commercial, has 6 carding companies.
4: Yeah.
1: And they're allowed to have 2 subcontractors per awardee.
4: Mm.
1: And we're not doing this for free. The city franchising, you have to pay 100 plus thousand per zone. So the city on Staten Island would have picked up another $300,000.
4: Wow.
1: You know, we weren't asking to be anointed.
4: Yeah.
1: We would just give us a shot to bid.
4: Yeah.
1: If you want us to succeed, we feel that we would best possible shot on Staten Island being a 100% union workforce to make it succeed.
4: Yeah.
1: You know, but now that everybody's only customers that work for Grabs, at one point we had over 1,000 customers. Only customers that work for Grizz were ours. So we had to walk away from the customers.
4: Wow.
1: You know,
4: is that what you had to do?
1: Yeah. We had to walk away from the customers as of August 31st. To this day, we have customers already 2 weeks into it, into September, when it was supposed to start September 1st. We still have customers calling. We don't want to go. You know, they didn't even know about it.
4: See, why is New York, we got a break, but why is New York so out of it? And a shout out to Frank Morano, Councilman Morano, our friend, and to Councilman Carr. These are good people trying to make sense on the City Council of New York.
1: Even people at the City Council, the Oversight Committee Chairman and I think Ms. Paladino from Queens.
4: Vicky's great, yeah.
1: Yeah, they all understood.
4: Yeah.
1: You know, so make a long story short, it's a 5-year bid. We did it for 6 years. So, you know, we got to wait another 5 years. But that's, you know, why we started picking up garbage in New Jersey a year ago.
4: So back in the old days, they would just know a guy.
1: Back in the old days, this wouldn't
4: happen. I bet. See, Joe, listen, it's great when we get into what you call the weeds and what you do. This is a lot.
1: So
4: it's
1: the
4: a lot.
1: The problem is everybody's paying attention to the national political spectrum, right?
4: Yeah.
1: And everybody loses track of what goes on locally.
4: Because
1: we're all so wrapped up. And that's how all these things change, right? Under our nose.
4: We're trying. We want to be your voice. So you got the voice here anytime. And we're proud to you know, be part of the Fazio family on right here at FazTech, my friend. And I know how hard you work, brother. Thank you, man.
1: Huh? We work. Listen, I appreciate every association. I appreciate everything you guys do for us. I mean, our team here, very thankful for the guys that work for us, the drivers.
4: Yeah.
1: You know, got a couple of drivers out on disability right now. They got hurt. Angela was in a truck with you last year. He's getting his shoulders worked on today.
4: Okay.
1: Rotator cuff.
4: Oh, wow. Wow.
1: Teresa couldn't be here today.
4: No, where's Teresa?
1: Yeah. She's
4: Jessica.
1: We have a new, we're rolling out a new we're rolling out a new accounting software package. So she's an accounting software package.
4: Wow. And Angela, all the best for you, on your shoulder. Good guys. Oh, this is real America, baby.
1: We got about we have about the best crew of guys, I think, in the industry. Group of all stars, from all my drivers to the office staff. We have a whole new office, young office staff that should be here any minute. They're stuck in the traffic too.
4: Wow.
1: You know, but that's about it. But just working in New York and New Jersey alone, the conditions that New York and New Jersey impose on commercial businesses, they don't care if you, no matter how many people you employ,
4: that's
1: they don't
4: right.
1: care. The
4: that's
1: bottom
4: right.
1: line is, it's always compliance, licensing. If you took our business model, our assets, and we dropped them in South Carolina, we're at 50% profit, 60% profit.
4: See? See? They don't listen.
1: Line
4: they
1: by
4: don't
1: line.
4: Listen.
1: And we're welcomed there.
4: Yeah, yeah.
1: We're welcomed. Oh, you're going to bring 100 jobs?
4: Yeah.
1: Beautiful.
4: Yeah, yeah.
1: It's like they're rolling the red carpet.
4: Yeah, yeah.
1: In New York, New Jersey?
4: No.
1: They don't care.
4: No.
1: Just, they look at your business, they see how much more they can pull out of it, and they tax you to death.
4: Terrible, man. Joe, we're going to keep the fight, my brother. Joe Costanzo.
1: Yep.
4: Thank you, my friend. God
1: Thank
4: bless you.
1: You.
4: Thank you, brother. Joe on the radio. Al's right here. He's got news for you on AM 970, The Answer.
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2: 72 degrees at 740. Al Gattulo with the local news first. Here's what's going on. Mayor Mondani marking a major milestone in his street repaving project. Mayor in Brooklyn Thursday morning to help fill the 200,000th pothole this year. Back in April, the city marked the most number of potholes filled in 100 days over the past decade. He said the government should deliver on the little things impacting people's daily lives. The DOT says there are much smoother roads ahead after the agency has so far repaved 757 lane miles across the five boroughs. Residents are encouraged to call 311 with any pothole or road complaints for timely repairs. New Jersey transit riders will experience a temporary schedule changes in the coming weeks. The new portal bridge almost complete, but as crews work to transfer the final track to the new bridge, riders of New Jersey Transit want to check for schedule changes. NJT says beginning October 11th, all train lines outside of Atlantic City will see some train times change and others outright canceled due to the construction. The most notable change, all weekday Midtown direct service will be diverted to Hoboken. Regular service is expected to resume on November the 15th. You can check to see how your train is impacted at njtransit.com/portal-cutover. Stuck in traffic. Debbie Duhame's got the answer.
5: Hey, good morning. Still seeing delays here on the Staten Island Expressway eastbound, getting right out toward the Verrazano Bridge. To watch for some pockets of volume there. Also still seeing some scattered delays here as you head over to the eastbound side of the BQE. It's going to be stop and go getting up and out toward Atlantic Avenue, so prepare for stop and go traffic. Inbound George Washington Bridge, an accident just about cleared, but still waiting 45 minutes in at the GWB, 40th and Lincoln, 40 over at the Holland. You now know where not to go. I'm Debbie Duhame here at DeFazio Industries on Staten Island with Joe Piscopo, AM 970, The Answer.
4: Thank you, Debbie Duhame. 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
4: All right, call in with the correct answer. 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All right, we got everybody coming in and out. We love it. 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We love it. 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It's like, right, that type of thing. We're going to have Sunday dinner in a minute. Right. All right, let me tell you, you call in with the correct answer to today's Staten Island trivia question, 877-970-2999. 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It really is. 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All right, here's a question. Oh, this is good. You ready? What Steven Spielberg movie filmed a significant scene on Staten Island? I'm reading the answer here. Oh, I didn't know that. Oh, very interesting. What Steven Spielberg movie filmed a significant scene on Staten Island? 877-970-2999. And, you know what? We're okay? So you can give us a call, 877-970-2999, and no guests.
9: We're trying to get John DeFazio on.
4: That's okay.
9: He's,
4: was Harry just here? Oh, you could bring somebody else in, or we could just
2: Harry at 805.
4: Can we talk just a couple minutes here?
10: Yeah.
4: Oh, we could just take a little breath. So I got to tell you, and we're all together. Thank you guys for making this whole thing work on Wednesday. People don't understand, and we don't do any press. We have no publicity at all at the station. There's not a quote-unquote PR department. And they was like, what does Jerry always say, Jerry Crowley?
10: You're on the radio. People hear you.
4: Hey, it was great
10: Hello?
4: To see you. But Jerry, by the way, was he like the grand high exalted mystic ruler? But he was the,
11: Jerry was in very good spirits.
4: You know why? We went on the boat, and we go on the boat, and we're going, and we're doing the morning show, and I took off, and shout out to Stephen Parr for sitting in with the guys, who's great. So then Jerry's there early, and he's sitting like the Godfather, and I went over and said, thanks, boss, and he's been so smart, and he knows this business so well, you know, because that's, he really invented New York radio, and when New York radio was at its peak, I got to say it with the greatest of humility, because I always believe he who humbles himself is exalted, and he who exalts himself is humbled. You know, so that was a wise person said that many, many years ago. But so we try to keep it with humility, but we follow Jerry's credo, and it's tough. We're stuck in traffic. We're late. We're running to remotes. We're doing live stuff.
11: But, I was certainly humbled today.
4: Yeah, but I got to tell you, I don't want to say we own it, but we're so... And then also when John Katz was there, who I love, John Katz Matidis on 5 o'clock every single day with Rita Cosby, does a great job. And John, so important to keep the platform alive, because he buys WABC, because I told him it's for sale. He wrote a check 2 weeks later like that. But I wanted to respect the other shows in town. And you know, Frankie, I was going to say, we own it. It's like we have reinvented this whole thing. And Jerry set us on the path, brings me in, brings this great team that is before me this morning. And I'm very proud. So thank you, fellas and girls, and Debbie and everybody. Thank you so much. And a shout out to Stacy, because I kind of said, Stacy, where am I going this morning? She goes, I don't know. I'm in New Jersey.
5: Oh, man.
4: What were you going to say, Al? What are you doing?
2: No.
4: I'm sorry. You never not say
11: Al was speechless.
4: Whoa, look at that. Debbie Duhame is right next to me, and we're going to check. Traffic seems to be flowing outside, Deb. How are we doing so far on Staten Island?
5: Well, we're doing okay right now on the Staten Island Expressway eastbound getting out toward Forest Ave. Earlier, that was a different story. It looks like you are moving a little bit slowly, though, as you get right out toward the Verrazano Bridge. Joe, we're seeing delays on the LIE westbound of Queens Boulevard. It's an accident. The right lane is blocked over there. And stop-and-go traffic still as you head over to that westbound BQE getting down toward the Brooklyn Bridge. It's a stalled vehicle. Over on 79 in Freehold, everything is closed in both directions getting out toward the area of Freehold Road. It's all due to an accident investigation, a down pole here as well on 79 over in Freehold. So definitely steer clear of that this morning. Watch for delays on the 2 and 5 trains. Also, traffic slowing down on Sunrise Highway eastbound getting out toward Connect Quad Avenue. It's an accident. One lane remains blocked. Again, the LIE west at Queens Boulevard, a crash. And the FDR Drive south in the 50s, a stalled vehicle being cleared. I'm Debbie Duhame here at DeFazio Industries, AM 970, The Answer.
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15: All right, Joe on the radio. Stephen Parr is our Storm Guides meteorologist. Stephen, I wish you were here. You belong with us. I know you're doing a play, and you got to stay where you are, but the French toast was just delivered. It looks pretty good. I'll have to send you some FedEx. I'm going to FedEx some French toast to you, right, Stephen? What do you think?
16: That sounds like a genius idea. That's the best way to send French toast is through FedEx. I think that's actually one of the things that FedEx is like. We're known for this. We are known for burnt French toast arriving when it's absolutely positively got to be there overnight.
15: Overnight with maple syrup. 100% maple syrup.
16: Make sure you put the maple syrup on the French toast before you put it into the package.
15: That is it, man. Hey, Stephen, how'd the run-through go? Did you do the run-through or did you open already?
16: We opened last night. Yeah, wow. So we did a run-through on Wednesday. We did the opening last night, and you know, we had the audience on their feet clapping by the end of it. So I think you got to say that's a successful night. Yeah.
15: Yeah, maybe run it to a small theater in New York. Maybe, you know, something to think about, right, Stephen?
16: You know, I'd love to. I think that's pretty amazing. I'm not sure what we're going to do with this next. You know, you write a play, and you're not sure. I can't be objective. You know what I mean, Joe?
15: Yep.
16: I can't be objective as to how good it is or how it... No. But so, you know.
15: But the subject matter is brilliant. It's a very smart. It's smart, and if it's smart enough, and the New York theater goers are hip enough to get it, you know what I mean?
16: Yeah. Well, and it's sponsored by America 250, so it's officially part of, you know, our 250th anniversary, which is really kind of cool, so.
15: Love it, love it. Hey, and then weather-wise, we okay? Wait, another 80-degree day today, huh?
16: Joe, you picked a great day to get out on Staten Island. I mean, you can just go walk the parks, you can go hang out and enjoy the beautiful weather. High temperature of 83 degrees today.
15: Right.
16: We're going to see partly cloudy skies by the end of the afternoon. Just a wonderful day. And we'll just stop talking about the weather right there. That's all we just need to focus on is just today. There's no reason to talk about how it's getting cooler and we may not see temperatures in the 80s again for the rest of the year. We don't need to talk about that.
15: Yep.
16: We're looking at because there's this cool down coming this weekend. So tomorrow morning, we do need to talk about it. Tomorrow morning, a low of 61. We hit a high of 69 tomorrow afternoon. We are going to see mostly cloudy skies in the day. Then we get some rain coming. And we got to be serious about this on Sunday because there is a lot of rain coming on Sunday, and there is the potential for some flash flooding again on Sunday. I know we've had some bouts of flash flooding in the last couple of months or so, but we could see that again Sunday heading into Monday, too. Temperatures only in the 60s both those days, and that risk for flash flooding. So that's something we're going to pay attention to as we go through the weekend.
15: You know, here you're on stage at night, Storm Guides meteorologist during the day. It is Stephen Parr is the man. Hey, Stephen, great job always, man. Thanks so much for jumping on the air with us, brother. And we'll talk.
16: My pleasure. And I'm looking forward to that French toast coming through the mail tomorrow.
15: Coming in. If the guy doesn't eat it before you get down there, the FedEx. Thank you, Stephen. All the best, brother. Thank you, man.
16: Appreciate
15: you. All right. Hey, when we come back, Harry Lynch. Harry! Harry is with us. Harry Lynch and William Dennis. I got to tell you something. William Denise. Diamondback Ready Mix is like, when you hear how meticulous they are here at Fastag with Diamondback Ready Mix on how they deliver it, they deliver it on time, you're not gonna, I'm gonna tell you about cement things you never even knew. I know what you're saying. And my shoes are being fitted as I speak. Phil Guarneri from Empire State Bank. Our friend Phil is gonna join us. Gordon Chang. Gordon the Great. What is happening with President Xi in China? Mike Baloney and Patrick Lamano of Fastag is gonna

0: possible ethics violations, which he has strongly denied. If Sherrill leaves the state, Caldwell would serve as acting governor. The New Jersey Globe reporting, Sherrill is not taking on any new out-of-state initiatives. A doctor highlighting a chronic cough, which impacts 10 to 20% of people. Benjamin Leitman is a laryngologist, easy for me to say, with the Mount Sinai Health System. He says the most common causes of a cough the last weeks are asthma, reflux, and post-nasal drip and sinus disease. He says a primary care doctor will get you to the right specialist. An ENT can check for post-nasal drip, and if you have heartburn symptoms, a gastroenterologist should do an evaluation for reflux. You now know what's going on. I'm Al Gattulo, AM 970, The Answer.
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2: Breaking news this hour from Town Hall. I'm Rich Thomason. President Trump calls it a big decision, telling Axios he's weighing whether to resume major military strikes on Iran. Quoting the president, "Do I want to go in and annihilate them or do I not?" The president indicates he will be touching base with America's Mideast allies before he decides what to do. A wartime national election in Russia, in a sense, it's a referendum on the Ukraine war that's not expected to change things.
3: Russians have begun 3 days of voting in the country's first wartime parliamentary election, which features virtually no opposition and is all but certain to secure the Kremlin's political dominance. Authorities have spread the election over the weekend in a bid to boost turnout among the 111 million eligible voters, and has even allowed electronic balloting. The Kremlin wants the parliamentary election, the first since the start of the Ukraine invasion, to underline public support for the war and give a veneer of legitimacy to its actions. It's sought to avoid any political risks by stamping out even the slightest sign of dissent. I'm Charles de Ledesma.
2: In-person voting for this year's crucial midterm elections is beginning, ushering in the final 6 weeks for Americans to decide who they trust to lead Congress. Today marks the start of early in-person voting in Virginia. Warren Buffett is stepping down as chairman of Berkshire Hathaway after serving in the role for more than 50 years. The 96-year-old Buffett assumes the role of chairman emeritus, writing in a statement that Father Time always wins. His son Howard will serve as Berkshire Hathaway's new chairman. Howard Buffett has served as a board member since 1993. On Wall Street this morning, stock futures are mixed. The Dow futures are down 45 points, NASDAQ futures 93 points higher, and the S&P futures better by 8 points. More on these stories, townhall.com.
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7: 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You either achieve the rank or you don't. In addition, you have both outdoor experiences, which is important for mental health and just getting out there, combined with life skills and wilderness training. Our kids learn how to do first aid and CPR, or they could get a scuba diving certification. They learn archery, how to ride a canoe, but then they also could do a merit badge that's based on a particular skill.
4: Stay informed. Reaching Out with Gregory Floyd, Saturday afternoon at 2:30, and again at 9 p.m. on AM 970. The Answer.
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1: Stuck in traffic? We've got the answer.
2: Good morning. Alternate side parking rules are in effect. We are seeing delays at the inbound George Washington Bridge of 45 minutes with an accident just clear. The inbound Lincoln 35 Holland still 25 minutes in from both approaches. Lots of volume at the Gothels Bridge as you get into Staten Island. Heavy exiting at Forest Avenue. Watch for slowdowns. LIE West at Queens Boulevard. It's a collision just being cleared. FDR Drive South down through the 50s. Stop and go traffic with a stalled vehicle being cleaned up and out of the way. 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Watch for scattered delays on the LIRR as well this morning. Checking in on the forecast for today. Sunny today. Beautiful day on the way. High of 83 degrees. You now know where not to go. I'm Debbie Duhame with Joe Piscopo. AM 970, The Answer. 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
0: Hey, Joe on the radio. Good morning. Great to have you with us on AM 970. The answer is 8:06. We are live at FazTech Industries on Staten Island, baby. And we are just having a blast. So busy here. And I feel like I'm home. And I just feel like we should have a Sunday dinner, you know? But let me go to the boss here, the owner of DeFazio Industries. And just a great guy. And makes me so proud to be Italian, John DeFazio. John, welcome to the show. Thanks for jumping on the radio with us. And congratulations on your great success here at FazTech, my friend.
5: Joe, thank you. Good morning. How are you? How you been?
0: You know what? I'm okay, and I'm getting older. We've known each other for years now, John. God bless what your dad started, man. I got to tell you, and I know you know it, but to everybody listening, no matter what your ethnicity is, it's a beautiful story. But as Italian-Americans, we really appreciate it. Do you know why you guys came to Staten Island first, John?
5: Oh, I know that... He was originally up in Ithaca, New York, and there was work at the Verrazano Bridge, pouring the lower decks of the Verrazano, and a friend of his called down and told him to come down and work on the Verrazano Bridge, and that's where he started. So he landed in Staten Island to work on the bridge.
0: So how does one man, Salvatore, how does one man build the industry that he did, especially as an Italian-American? It wasn't easy back in those days, John. We didn't get the respect that we get today, you know?
5: Hard work and the grinding it out, and hard work. It's the only way to do it. It's how we taught us. It's how we taught us, Joe.
0: And when you were kids, you were working probably, what, at 8 years old, I bet you were working, John, right?
5: Doing payroll at 14, my friend, yes.
0: That is so great, man. And so, and everything good? It's just busy. It's just, I'm feeling, I was just talking to Harry. Harry's with us. Harry Lynch, your guy. And I was saying how busy we are. It's just nonstop action. And you got so much action going here at FASTech. You got the sanitation, you got the cement, you got everything else. And you're in what looks to be like a small, you know, a city block here. And it's amazing how it just doesn't stop. Your business at FASTech, nonstop action, huh?
5: Joe, we're grinding it out, you know, just the word out to all of our colleagues and competitors. We know what it's like. The fuel rates are astronomical. The insurance rates are astronomical, but we're grinding it. We're doing the best we can. We're working hard. We've got good people putting our best foot forward every day, just trying to make it happen, Joe.
0: And then the New York City Council not helping, although I got a text from Councilman Frank Morano, our good friend, and he's trying to mitigate the traffic that you have in front of you. And we were talking to your buddy Joe Costanzo about, you know, this 911A, they make it like, John, you got a business here. You got FASTech Industries. There's Piscopo on the radio with John DeFazio. And we're like, they make it difficult. Like, they don't want the business or something. What's wrong with these people? Are they just because they're politicians?
5: You see that mess there? It's crazy, right?
0: Yeah,
5: I don't understand
0: man.
5: It. We're trying our best, Joe. We keep grinding, get up every day, and put one foot in front of the other and hope for the best. Put the best foot forward, you know?
0: Yeah, no, you got it. You kidding me? You've been doing it. So, how you doing? Everything all right? The family's okay, my friend? All good? Tutto bene?
5: Tutto bene. We're doing okay. Everybody's doing good. We just got back from Sicily about 2 weeks ago. One of the fellows that works for us got married in Sicily. We had a great trip in Sicily.
0: Wow.
5: So we're back, you know, back to working hard.
0: Okay, I got to tell you, and again, put on your. We have Italian translators, who could just you know, go through what we're talking about, because I get so excited when you say Sicily. We're going to Italy in a week. Next week, I think I'm going. We have an olive oil, John, to die for. My friend comes up with an olive oil from Sicily, from the Bivona. It's part of Sicily. You know, there's like a little valley. It's called Bivona. And it's got
5: the best
0: olive oil. I'm going to bring you some, man, when I come back. All right. My friend's making it. We're going to distribute it, advertise on the radio. This is going to be the best thing ever.
5: The Sicilian wines. The Sicilian wines have come a long way, Joe. Enjoy the wine while you're there.
0: We will. John, we love you, man. And we are here with great respect, appreciation to your family and to all that you've accomplished and all that you do for the great city of New York and all throughout New Jersey as well, John DeFazio. God bless you,
5: man. Thank you. Thank you, Joe. See you soon.
0: All right, my friend. God bless you, man. Bye-bye. Take care. Bye-bye. That's the owner of DeFazio Industries. Let me go to Harry Lynch. We love Harry. Harry's he's a cement expert, and William Denise too. Is William around? Was William? We got Harry. That's all we need. Harry, how are you, my friend? Good to see you again.
6: Good morning, Joe.
0: He's a funny guy, this guy, right? He's dropping lines left and right. How are you, man?
6: Good.
0: It's so funny. We talk about cement, and we talked about Joe Costanzo. You and I talked about this before. How you're under the clock. I always complain we're on the clock on radio, right? We're always on the clock on the radio. You're on the clock as soon as you put that cement in, you're on the clock, right?
6: You got a 90-minute window, Joe.
0: So now, if you got to wait, and when you get there, they're waiting for you with open arms so you can pour it right there into the foundation or whatever you're doing, right?
6: Joe, that's only half the problem. Three quarters of the problem is right out the window. It takes me 45 minutes to go to the corner with this traffic from the port.
0: Yeah. What can we do to do that? Now, I know Frank Morano, again, Councilman Morano he's got some kind of legislation that he's putting through, but New York's like, they're like knuckleheads, the people running the city.
6: I know that we have to be on a timely fashion to jobs, because if the contract is not off the job, the city fines them. Maybe the city should start doing that to the port.
0: Yeah. And the port's owned by French?
6: Something like that, yes. It's a French control company.
0: Can we get some Americans to run that? I'm just saying, huh?
6: Joe, if you think this is bad, imagine if the Port Authority and the cops weren't out there trying to help this be resolved.
0: Yeah.
6: Hats off to those guys that are out there when they're there.
0: Yeah, it's unbelievable. That's right out the side of FASTech right here.
6: Yeah.
0: So what do you do with the cement? You got to wait, do it different times?
6: Joe, it's rough right now. There's some jobs people don't want to use us because we can't get there. They're afraid of the port.
0: Wow.
6: You know, we throw loads away constantly because we time out.
0: Wow.
6: Listen, we got Highland Datacom, another neighbor down the block that's moving off because of this.
0: Really? Getting out?
6: It's just getting to be incredibly tough to operate here.
0: So what, you just need more manpower up there. Is that right? Will that do it?
6: I don't know what they have to do. They have to figure out a staging area. They got all this land on Western Avenue. Let them come up with something.
0: Yeah, yeah.
6: But you can't be hurting the local businesses.
0: Yeah.
6: And that's what you're doing.
0: Yeah, that's true. So if I had... because I needed that patio you and always talk about down the shore, but it's an hour. It's 2 hours away.
6: But I got an answer for that. Techo Block. We're now into pavers.
0: What's that now?
6: It's Techo Block.
0: Yeah.
6: Diamondback Materials, another subsidiary of Diamondback, is now the Techo Block dealer here on Staten Island.
0: Techo Block.
6: Yes.
0: So it's already prefabricated, like kind of blocks it?
6: It's the regular pavers. It's like a Cambridge. Yeah. It's like a Nico Block.
0: Yeah.
6: It's a high-end paver.
0: But you could do that around some property at the house out there in the boondocks, right?
6: And there's no there is no lifeline on it. It's pavers already made, delivered by us.
0: Yeah.
6: In pallets.
0: How do you put it in technically? I mean, you gotta put it in.
6: Well, you would get a contractor.
0: Yeah.
6: He would put down a sub base and then he would put them down and cut the corners and cut the angles, and it looks beautiful.
0: Oh, that is great, man.
6: Before you leave, I'll give you a brochure.
0: Okay.
6: We could do your whole long driveway. That's a nice job.
0: Really?
6: Yeah.
0: Oh, please. I put asphalt down. I told you this before.
6: Yeah, but asphalt after a while crumbles
0: and
6: breaks.
0: It's cracking now.
6: Yeah.
0: It's cracking now because the propane truck comes down. They crack. And then the driveway kids came out. They fixed little parts of it. It looks terrible. And then, so you could put Techo Block on my whole driveway? Like
6: Techo, yes.
0: Techo.
6: And they even have a commercial product that is made for weight.
0: Ah, so knowing that the big trucks are coming down.
6: Yes, sir.
0: You know, Harry, I tell you, you have an answer to everything I need in my life. You know what I mean?
6: What can I tell you? I'm good. I'm not even Italian.
0: Harry is a man. He's Irish. And my kids are half Irish, which is great. How's everything going anyway in your life? Good kids are good? Everything good?
6: Beautiful. Kids are great. Yeah. Grandkids are even better.
0: Grandkids? You're too young for that, man, huh?
6: I got three.
0: You got three grandkids already?
6: Absolutely.
0: Tell me about grandkids. I always talk about it. I still have young children because I'm like me. And so I have a daughter that she's 15 years old in 10th grade. I can't believe she's in 10th grade already, but I love it. But I've been through everything, right, Deb? I've been through everything as a father.
7: Yep.
0: And I don't know, grandkids, I'm going... I've done it all before, but they tell me it's a special thing.
6: No. Anybody that's a grandparent will tell you.
0: Yeah.
6: You love your kids.
0: Yeah.
6: Man, but you really love your grandkids.
0: No.
6: You get to sugar them up. The parents can't say nothing. Yeah. It's your prerogative. You know what I mean? And then send them home.
0: It
6: was great.
0: I'm telling you what. I've had such a good time with the kids. I can't imagine what's going to happen with grandkids, but oh my gosh, you know? And then, so how many you got? Three? How old are they?
6: You got 9, 7, and 18 months.
0: Oh, God bless you, man. Look at you. Yeah. That's great stuff, man. Harry, you're always good. Techo Block. I got to remember this, all right? Remember that. We'll come out to the house because it's true. Do you always hear that you have... This is so funny I'm talking about this, so forgive me, you're on the radio, but we're at Fast Tech, and these guys know. So,
6: and Diamondback.
0: And Diamondback Ready Mix, of course. And now Techo Block. Techo Block. But is asphalt always give you that kind of problem? It's just not durable enough?
6: Well, look at the highways.
0: Yeah.
6: That's all I'm going to say.
0: Oh, yeah, good.
6: That's all I'm going to say.
0: Yeah. You could Techo Block the highways, maybe. I'm just saying. Come on. Imagine that.
6: I would like that job.
0: We'll work on it. Harry, thank you, my friend. Harry Lynch from Diamondback Ready Mix. And if you need something from Diamondback, you see the trucks all over the place. And they'll come right out to you and take care of everything that you need, you know. What do you love most about Staten Island, Harry? What do you most about the...
6: Leaving? No, just kidding.
0: You know, worse. No, I got Al from Staten Island, Frankie Morano's from Staten Island. We love Staten Island, man.
8: Yeah, but I left too.
0: Yeah, you did. You're in Jersey now, baby.
8: Yeah, but I got a short commute.
0: Yeah, everybody go to Brooklyn, Staten Island too.
8: Well, New it Jersey. Starts in Brooklyn. Yep. They move to Staten Island, and then they start moving down to Jersey. And what we call it Old Bridge, Manalapan. We call it Staten Island South.
0: Yeah, that's
8: what
0: that's so about. True. That's true. Nah, you love it here. It's nice.
8: That's right.
0: No, it's nice here. You know, we love it. Harry, thank you so much. God bless you, brother.
6: You too, Joe. Have a good day.
0: Techo Block. I'm not. You know.
8: I see it. The wheels are turning.
0: Come
8: in
0: on.
8: His head.
0: Come on. I need that. That's are you it. Kidding me? Oh, please. You know, I did the whole driveway, and I have a big driveway. You know the driveway.
6: Yeah.
0: So it goes all the way. And then they, so now we're gonna, I'd like the dirt look, the dirt country road look, but there was a water problem or whatnot. The guys come out, they pave it. Oh, doesn't that look nice? They didn't pave it, they asphalt, put it down.
6: Same thing.
0: And about
6: same thing.
0: 6 months, it's cracking already because I got propane trucks. I mean, you got, if you got the, me and Steven talk about the FedEx truck, but they, some heavy trucks come down, it cracks, man. And then they came fix it and it cracked again. That's a constant asphalt problem.
6: That's more of a base problem. If you don't have a good base under anything, yeah, it's going to falter.
0: It's kind of like life. Listen, Harry. You need a good base to carry on in your life. Am I right?
6: Correct.
0: Yeah.
6: Correct.
0: And that would be a nice wife. Am I right?
6: Absolutely so.
0: Yeah, well, yeah. I've had a couple of those.
8: Third time's the charm.
0: That's it.
8: That's what I hear.
0: I hear you loud and clear, but just get the base fixed, you know. You strengthen the base, and then it won't happen like that.
6: If you put a base down and then put asphalt, it will last longer. You put a base down on the techo block, it lasts even longer.
0: Yeah.
6: You know?
0: Yeah. Oh, look at that. But see, I'm a Mama Luke. I tell you, I'm too nice. I got to say it. I'm too nice, right? I'm like, oh, it's okay. Put the asphalt down. That'll be great. Now I'm fixing it. Techo block.
6: Joe?
0: Is. Yes?
6: Stick to radio. Any questions with construction, call me.
0: Duly noted, Harry. Harry Lynch, a fine Irishman from Staten Island. Debbie's got that, Gary. Love you, man. Hey, Debbie's on the road. She's got traffic for you this morning. Thanks, Deb.
7: And let's see what's happening. I do see some volume here on Gothels Road North getting out toward the area of the port here on Staten Island. Staten Island Expressway eastbound still slowing down just a bit here, getting across the Verrazano Bridge into Brooklyn. The eastbound belt slowing down out by Bay 8th Street. Westbound Staten Island Expressway moving okay at the Gothels Bridge. Inbound George Washington Bridge, it's an hour getting into town. Heading to the inbound lower level, that's 45, but the upper level still an hour. Lincoln Tunnel waiting 30 over the Holland Tunnel, still waiting about 25 to 30 from both approaches. Watch for slowdowns over on the LIE West at Queens Boulevard. It's an accident. The right lane remains blocked there. Over in Freehold, problems continue on 79, closed in both directions by Freehold Road. It's all due to an accident with a downed pole. Happened at 3:30 this morning. And watch for delays over on Sunrise Highway eastbound at Connect Quad Ave. It looks like an accident still being clear. It's sunny today. Nice day on the way. High of 83. I'm Debbie Duhaime with Joe Piscopo at Fast Tech Industries, AM 970, The Answer.
0: Go. Hey, Joey on the radio. 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
0: 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It suctions out the food, the object, whatever it is, right? But Arthur's initiative and impetus of life. You can read his book, Sorry, Can't is a Lie. It's the name of Arthur's book. The guy's dedicated to life. So as he traveled across the country on his Harley, and we followed him, as we followed him the last couple of weeks, you know, and he would say, I saved this many lives. 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

0: 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James!
1: Hey, Joe Piscopo on the radio live from Fosdick. Great to have you with us. 826, and it's a Friday. Yay. You know, Phil Guarneri is a friend. He's the CEO of Empire State Bank, and he's a great guy. And he came to the cruise, and he brought all his team from Empire State Bank. And they were dancing. Phil, first of all, welcome to the show. Thank you for being here. Honored to have you on with us.
2: It's always a pleasure to be with you and the show, certainly. So I always look forward to this.
1: We love that you're coming out. You're the big shot. You come out to Fosdick, and I bet you didn't get lost like I got lost, right?
2: Well, last year I got lost. So I kind of knew my way today, so it worked out well. And yes, and being here at Fosdick, a local strong business in Staten Island, nice to see industry and things in Staten Island.
1: You know, but as the CEO, Phil, you got to work around a lot of rules and regulations that don't make it easy in New York State. Jersey too, man, right?
2: Yeah, you know, I guess I grew up through the business, and certainly regulation and today is quite different than years ago. I used to say banking used to be fun. But you know, today you got to navigate. It is tough. Unfortunately, regulation is important, but also sometimes then it'll hinder what we could do for businesses, or makes it more difficult, which then results in hurting the economy, in my opinion.
1: Yeah, but the economy seems, it's easy for me to say, but seems strong. I know there's affordability, but with the tax breaks that we're getting, with the stock market holding steady, you know, and even though it's been dipping lately because of the war. Right. But it feels. What are you feeling on the bank side?
2: So, you know, if we can go back a few years ago and compare it till today, it is a lot better from the banking environment. But what is the issue, and certainly for banks, but I think for all businesses, the uncertainty, right? The uncertainty on where rates are going. The uncertainty on are we going to be in and out of a war. The uncertainty on who's going to be the next administration and what direction the overall country is going. So all of that makes hesitation in business decisions. And when you are hesitating, you don't expand the way you normally would. So banks, especially in the climate in New York where, you know, multifamilies are under attack to some degree, you know, lenders pull back and they don't lend when we don't lend.
1: Yeah,
2: business and things just don't grow.
1: Yeah, so let's talk Gen Z, for example. You have a young person coming in, and they want to get a house, and then the rates are so high or whatever, and they're looking for jobs, and they don't feel. I mean, is there something that the bank industry does to make it affordable for younger people?
2: Yes, I mean there are attempts, and the government does that also in supporting it. There are attempts, but. You know, like today, I would say a 30-year fixed rate's probably about 7%. Now, you know, I grew up when rates were 12 and 13%.
1: Wow.
2: But we've had this period where the mindset is rates should be 2 or 3%. And that was an artificial economy. You know, that was just pumping so much, and that's where the inflation
1: came from. I remember it was that low. Yeah, that's so the old
2: like today, like, so today, someone says, well, like, you know, I'm not going to buy a home because rates are 7. I'm going to wait.
1: Yeah, yeah.
2: Then you have a fundamental problem where you don't have an inventory of housing because if you have one of those 2 or 3% interest rates, you're going to give it up and buy your new home and pay 7. Mm. You're not going to do that. So the sellers aren't selling.
1: Yeah, yeah.
2: So there's lack of inventory, which then drives the prices.
1: And then when this guy Warsh raises the Fed rates up, that hurts the borrower?
2: Yeah, you know, it does. It trickles through. So the Fed controls short-term interest rates, right, which is how they manage inflation to slow up. I mean, that's why you're raising it, to slow the economy and bring down inflation. It should make more certainty in the long end, but in this economy, it's not.
1: Yeah.
2: It's not.
1: You look great. You haven't aged. We've known each other so many years.
2: I got one of those things to carry with me to make sure my life is protected.
1: You look great, man. God bless you.
2: I try.
1: You working out?
2: I do. Not all the time. Sometimes it's hard to get out of bed in the morning, right? And go, I got to go down and go through pain. You do it. So
1: it's so true. And it was great to see on the cruise. It was so funny.
2: You know, my bank, we just thank you so much for always making part of the family here. And And we always have a good time, and there is nothing like, and I've done this not only on your cruise, but many, being in front of the Statue of Liberty and just getting the chills. There's just nothing like that, and I just wish more people would appreciate it.
0: You know, and God bless you with the vowel at the end of your name, you know, and now you're a big shot at a big bank, and someone was on the radio with us the other day, right? And they just go, "Oh, we go to Phil Guarneri." It was a nonprofit that you helped. Yeah, you help a lot of nonprofits. Yeah, God bless you for doing that. And she gave you a shout out. But as an Italian American, being before Statue of Liberty, great point that you make, huh?
2: Yeah, it's amazing. But you know, today, I hate to repeat it, but today I wish more people would take that cruise, stand in front of it, but understand what that means. And I think that's what's missing.
0: You know what, though? My daughter, so we went and did, on September 11th, I went to an event called The Empty Sky. It's like a great memorial to the 700-plus Jerseyans that died in 9/11, right? So I'm there. And then and my daughter, I was keeping in touch with Charlie, Debbie, you know, Charlie, and she's going like, "Oh, Dad, yeah, we're going to Ellis Island today. How about that? Her school took her to Ellis Island. Listen to that. I'm telling you." And I go, whoa. I said, "Where are you?" She goes, "I'm on Ellis Island." I said, "You see that big building?" She goes, "Yeah, I'm there. So the governor was speaking, and I'm like, I had to go on next, but I could see my daughter.
2: Oh.
0: Charlie!
2: How wonderful.
0: I know, you know. It was so great, but the fact that the school...
2: Well, and that's wonderful to hear.
0: Yeah.
2: Because that's how, at least I grew up, learning about the history of the country, going to places like Ellis Island, and it's great to hear that some schools are still doing that.
0: I think
2: that's part of what we've departed
0: from. I was so excited. And then I said, "Look up Rosario Piscopo. Look up Francesco Lamagna." And she looked it up, and darn it, she didn't find my parents. Those are her great-grandparents.
2: I know it's been handed down, but we have certificates from Ellis Island.
0: Yeah, it is.
2: My grandparents,
0: yep.
2: Right?
0: It is. Your grandparents came over. Where'd they come from? In Italy?
2: Oh, Joe, don't ask me.
0: Near
2: Naples. It's one of those towns.
0: Yeah, but there was a million little towns there. Probably Avellino. Everybody seems to be from Avellino.
2: So, you know, it's good to know where your family came from, and it's good to appreciate what we have.
0: But I got to tell you, on the radio with Piscopo, I always say, as we talk to John DeFazio, you know, here at FASTECH, and then we talk to Phil Guarneri from Empire State Bank, you make Italians proud, man. I'm telling you, it means a lot. You don't think, and again, we're all American, and we love Chinese and Black and Latino and everybody. We love everybody. Yeah. But when I see the vowel at the end of the name, and you're in a position that you're in, we say salute.
2: If I could take a second, please, just give a shout-out to another board that I'm on, and it is a nonprofit. It's Fialo in Brooklyn. Mm-hmm. It's the Federation of Italian Americans. Oh. So think of it like a JCC or a Y, that they have, you know, programming, gyms, but then they do a lot of stuff with schools and things like that.
0: Yeah, yeah.
2: The whole mission is to bring the Italian culture out to other cultures.
0: Beautiful.
2: And I can only say, it sticks in my mind, is one day I'm going in for a meeting and there's a class on how to make mozzarella. And I open the door and 80% of the women are Chinese learning how to make mozzarella.
0: That's
2: and I said to myself, this mission works. So that's nice. I mean, we need to blend. We need who we are.
0: Exactly right.
2: As Americans. And it's nice. And we should all appreciate everybody's culture.
0: And we're Americans first. Hey, so were you dancing the other night? Did you dance?
2: Well, a little, Joe. I move a little, but you know, it's hard to dance.
0: Your team was out there.
2: Like it's to dance with people that can. Yeah. Debbie was dancing. I remember Debbie now.
3: We were getting Phil in the middle of all the ladies.
2: And that's when I was trying to move out of the circles. It's not good for my reputation.
3: That was fun. That was fun.
0: Phil, you're great. Phil Guarneri from Empire State Bank. And your branches all over Staten Island and all over. But thanks for always being there to help us, and thanks for being on the radio with us, man. Haven't seen you in a little bit, but so it's nice to catch up. And we always appreciate all that you stand for, Phil Guarneri.
2: Great, thank you very much for having me.
0: God bless you, my brother, Phil Guarneri, right there, CEO of Empire State Bank. And yes, he's Italian. All right, that's it. Like, to Al Gattulo, he's Italian as well.
2: That's true.
0: Not enough Italians on Staten Island, right? And he's got the news for you right now on AM 970, The Answer.
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5: 72 degrees, that is, at 8:35. I'm Al Gattulo with local news first. Here's what's going on. As crime continues to decline in New York City, emergency response times are moving in the opposite direction, extending a long-standing challenge for city agencies. A new mayor's management report released Thursday found that NYPD end-to-end response times increased by 30 seconds over the past year. Responses to critical crimes were also slower, rising 20 seconds to an average of just under 10 minutes. FDNY fire and ambulance response times increased by about 90 seconds, while police handled roughly 20,000 more 911 calls than they did a year earlier. The report covers the final 6 months of 2025 and the first months of 2026, spanning both the Adams and Mondani administrations. Six Flags is facing a federal complaint filed over the amount of shade for the elephants that are kept in Great Adventure's Wild Safari in Ocean County. World Animal Protection U.S. filed a complaint with the U.S. Department of Agriculture, arguing the park is not providing enough shade for the five elephants in an enclosure along Great Adventure's drive-through Wild Safari. The animal welfare group is saying elephants are at risk of heat stress in New Jersey's 90-plus degree summer heat, possibly lowering their life expectancy. The Asbury Park Press reported that World Animal Protection included a picture in their complaint to the USDA showing plenty of trees around the elephant enclosure, but no trees or shade-producing structures inside their area. No comment from Six Flags. In sports, Phillies shut out the Mets 3-0. Yankees were off. They'll open up a series against the Diamondbacks tonight out west in Arizona. And on Thursday Night Football, it was the Bills' home opener in their new stadium. They beat the Lions by the final of 41-31. Stuck in traffic, Debbie Duhame's got the answer.
6: Hey, good morning, Alex. See some volume here on 440 southbound, getting down toward Victory Boulevard. Guffles Bridge slowing down into Staten Island. Staten Island Expressway eastbound moving okay, getting right out toward Lily Pond Avenue into the Verrazano Bridge. Watch for slowdowns right now as you head to the LIE westbound, right at Queens Boulevard. It's an accident. The right lane remains blocked over there, and traffic is slowing down as you head to the inbound George Washington Bridge. It's 80 minutes in to the upper level of the GWB. Lower level, a little bit better. Accident on the Cross Bronx is causing delays here. Cross Bronx East, right at the Alexander Hamilton Bridge. It's a collision. That's what's causing the humongous delays at the GWB. Inbound Lincoln, 45. Holland still about 45 minutes getting into town. And we're seeing delays still over on 79 in Freehold. It's an accident by Freehold Road. All lanes closed with an ongoing investigation. Sunny today, high of 83. I'm Debbie Duhame with Joe Piscopo at FasTech Industries, AM 970, The Answer.
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1: All right. 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
4: 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The Answer.
1: All right, Gordon Chang. We've been searching for Gordon for a couple of days. He's so busy, kind enough to jump on the air with us now. He knows more about China, has warned us about things, including the Wuhan virus. He was the first to talk about it. Out of all the media, it was right here on what we call the Piscopo Show that we broke the news that it came from the Wuhan Institute of Virology. That was Gordon Chang. So we appreciate that. Gordon, welcome back to the show. We appreciate you being the Kreskin of everything China. You could foresee the problems coming. How are you this morning?
9: I'm fine, Joe, and I'm especially fine because we're back in the Garden State.
1: Hey, I'm back in Jersey, and I'm in Staten Island as I speak to you now. And we love Staten Island, but it's always good to be home. Gordon, President Xi, I didn't know what to believe. I saw some video where Xi went down, and then it looked like it was doctored video, AI, I'm not sure. And then they said that he wouldn't take this was at the BRICS summit, and he was in India. And Modi said, are you okay? And then he went home. Xi went home. And there's a window, as we all know, if you have a stroke or something, you got to take care of it right at that point. Walk us through President Xi, if you would, because he's meeting with Donald Trump,
0: And how serious is it, and how real is all of this, Gordon Chang? Please, sir.
9: At the BRICS opening ceremony, President Xi Jinping, he had some sort of incident. We don't know exactly what it is, but Prime Minister Narendra Modi, who was speaking at the time, actually stopped and asked, is he okay? And that was a reference to the Chinese leader. Xi Jinping also did not go to the closing dinner, which was really unusual.
0: Hmm.
9: I don't know if he had a stroke or not. That, I think, probably is too much. But nonetheless, there was some sort of health incident. And we may never know, but clearly something's wrong.
0: Does this help Donald Trump? Does this hurt Donald Trump in negotiations regarding Iran, Gordon Chang?
9: Well, if it's really serious and he doesn't show up, I think that's actually good for the United States, though most people would disagree.
0: Yeah.
9: Right now, the big issues are there's a lot of rumors swirling around China, and these rumors are almost certainly wrong. I mean, they're extraordinary. But if the president doesn't show up for meeting our president, well, then that's probably that there is something serious going on. So, for instance, the rumor in China is that the military has freed two of Xi Jinping's most important adversaries.
0: Wow.
9: Again, I don't believe it, but I also know that when there are rumors in China, you don't know what's true, but you do know something is happening. We don't know what that something is because China is an opaque system. And Xi Jinping has made it even more opaque, but clearly people are trying to get rid of him right now.
0: This is very interesting, and this we understand this. You know, is it me, Gordon? People really aren't talking about this. Like when you and I, you broke the news on this show about the Wuhan Institute of Virology, people didn't want to touch it. They didn't want to touch it. They didn't want to say about it, and we kept talking about it, and darn if you weren't right. I remember the bat lady. I remember the it's on someone's foot, and they left the laboratory. It was all bogus. You came up with the truth now, but so let me lean into this Xi Jinping story. This is huge because you said something that there is some kind of rumblings happening in China. I mean, now is the time. Forgive me, Gordon Chang, but I think only from learning from you, sir, now's the time to move. Get the antibiotics out. Get the personal protection equipment out. Make it in America. Make the move, whatever move we want to make with China. Tell them to stop giving intel to Iran. Now's the time to do that, Gordon Chang, correct?
9: Oh, absolutely. Absolutely. Because China right now is extraordinarily dependent on the United States. Their economy is deteriorating fast. I think it's contracting. The only reason that they can keep going is because they're exporting like crazy. So, for instance, last year they had a trade surplus of $1.19 trillion, as reported. It was, in reality, less than that, but still, it was a record. And right now, with people in China not spending, they're trying to get tourists to go to China, because, and that's essentially an export as well. So, really, China's dependent on the world, and President Trump, I hope, uses that. I don't know if he will, but that tool is available to him.
0: You know what? He knows. He's got to know, Gordon. You know Donald Trump as well as I know Donald Trump, and he knows. It's like, I'm sure that he's got some kind of plan in regard to the health of Xi. I haven't heard him talk about it. Has he mentioned it? Did I miss something there?
9: No, you haven't missed anything. He hasn't talked about it. He has every once in a while talked about the problems in the Chinese economy, but only very obliquely. Because, at this point, I think Xi Jinping knows that Trump knows about the problems in China. So you don't need a security clearance because the signs are obvious that the economy is stumbling badly. And I think the signs... more likely than not, say that there is a contraction at this moment.
0: Interesting. What would you suggest President Trump does, Gordon Chang, before we break, sir, in regards to the ill health of the president of Communist China?
9: In general, I hope that President Trump says to Xi Jinping, I know that your economy is dependent on ours. I'm not going to let you off the mat unless you do X, Y, and Z. And that would basically mean get their networks out of China, their Ministry of State Security agents. I would close a few consulates just to make the point, because those consulates have been used as bases of subversion. And I would say to Xi Jinping, look, you know, we're going to enforce our laws against the importation of goods made with forced labor, because that is something that, you know, a lot of Chinese products are made with that, and it's unfair to ask Americans to compete with slaves at machines.
0: Mm. Yeah, it's great. And not to mention, Gordon, I know we got a break, but the intel that China allegedly is giving to Iran that cost American lives, correct, Gordon?
9: Oh, yes, and they've continued to do that. Six American lives on March 1st in Kuwait, and then three more in July in Jordan.
0: Yeah. Gordon, thank you. Your information is absolutely so vital to understanding the world stage these days. We appreciate it. And listen, hey, man, welcome home to New Jersey, to Garden State, Gordon Chang. You're a Jersey boy through and through. We love that about you.
9: Thanks. And we walked through Terminal C last night, and boy, you know, we've got a lot of work to do, Joe.
0: It's all New York.
9: We got a lot of work to
0: do. I know. We should have some kind of legislation, you know. Gordon, thank you. Love to you and Lydia and the family, Gordon. Thank you, brother. God bless you, man.
9: Thanks, Joe.
0: Take care. You. God bless you, too. It's so funny. Terminal A's got all New Jersey, you know, swag and all New Jersey merchandise. Mm-hmm. You go to Terminal C, it's all New York. You go, whoa, whoa, whoa, where are we? Where are we? We're in Jersey. right, Deb?
6: Yes,
0: Come on.
6: Right now we're on Staten Island. And let's see what's going on right now. Hey, Joe, the Staten Island Expressway moving fine this morning right now, getting out toward the Verrazano and going out toward the Gonfalves Bridge westbound. No problems down at the Outer Bridge crossing. Over in Jersey, 79 is closed in Freehold. It's all due to an ongoing investigation. 206 volume out through Mount Olive. 80 westbound slowing down through Parsippany. It's really tough on the Cross Bronx West getting into the outbound George Washington Bridge. Watch out for an accident on the Cross Bronx East out by the Alexander Hamilton Bridge and out by the Deegan. It's just bumper to bumper here at the inbound George Washington Bridge. About 90 minutes into that upper level of the GWB with the accident on the Cross Bronx. Lower level 45. Inbound Lincoln Tunnel, that's about 40. If you're heading to the outbound side of the Lincoln Tunnel, we're also seeing extra heavy traffic as well this morning. Over at the inbound Holland Tunnel, still 25 minutes in from both approaches. Watch for slowdowns as you take a ride over to the eastbound BQE, getting up toward the Battery Tunnel, LIE West heavy at Queens Boulevard with an accident. I'm Debbie Duhaime with Joe Piscopo, AM 970, The Answer.
0: Thank you, Debbie Duhaime. 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
0: All right, Stephen Parr's our Storm Guides meteorologist. Hi, Stephen. How are we doing this morning?
11: I'm doing all right, Joe. I'm sorry I'm not there. I forgot to get to at Staten Island. I forgot to get my mom to sign my permission slip. It's
0: yeah.
11: My bad.
0: It's okay. Next time, man. Hey, but we got 80 what today?
11: 83 degrees. Woo! Partly cloudy skies. Very, very nice day out. Not just in Staten Island, but into the entire area. Tomorrow, a little bit cooler. More clouds coming in. A low of 61, a high just of 69 tomorrow afternoon. And then rain coming in overnight, Saturday night into Sunday. Rains all day Sunday. Rains into Monday. There is the risk for flash flooding. Sunday, a low of 60, a high of 70. So we are going to be dropping about 10 degrees in our high temperatures coming up over the weekend.
0: Well done, Stephen Parr. Thank you, my friend. Talk
11: Thanks,
0: soon.
11: Joe, appreciate you.
0: Thank you, sir. Yes, sir. Mike Baloney, Patrick Lamano is going to join us from FazTech. Mike Connors, we're going to give you advice on your will, your trust, your estate. And Anthony Mentisata and Peter Macri, co-owners of Tutto a Posto Cucina Italiana.
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5: 73 degrees at 8:59. I'm Al Gattulo with local news first. Here's what's going on. A new Snoopy balloon is coming to New York City streets for the 100th Macy's Thanksgiving Day Parade. The new Joe Cool Snoopy balloon also features his sidekick Woodstock. Raise that level, Alex. Snoopy and Woodstock have made repeated appearances on Thanksgiving Day, but the fresh look is inspired by Snoopy's daydream of being the coolest beagle around. Snoopy is sporting a red sweater and sunglasses that are about 40 times larger than an actual pair of sunglasses.

0: 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I'm Al Gattulo, AM 970, The Answer.
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2: Breaking news this hour from Town Hall. Amit Thomason. The legendary investor who served at the helm of Berkshire Hathaway for more than 50 years is retiring. 96-year-old Warren Buffett, the Oracle of Omaha, assumes the role of chairman emeritus. His son Howard, a Berkshire Hathaway board member, will be taking over as the firm's new chairman. Iran claims to have attacked an oil tanker that was trying to transit the Strait of Hormuz. There's been no confirmation of that claim by the Iranians. President Trump, meanwhile, has told Axios that he is not ruling out a resumption of major military attacks on Iran. The president says he will be consulting with America's Middle East allies before he decides what to do. The president terming it a big decision that he'll have to be making relatively soon. Suggesting that he knows media bias when he sees it, one GOP U.S. Senate candidate in Michigan has taken a pass on a televised debate. Fueling the debate over artificial intelligence, Anthropic has announced that its AI model, Claude, is taking a major role in the building of its successor. Claude said to be handling roughly 26% of the research and development work. President Trump says the Kennedy Center could wind up being ripped down if renovation work does not go ahead. Mr. Trump says the aging structure in Washington, D.C. is in very, very bad shape. He says it's in dangerous shape. On Wall Street this morning, stock futures are mixed ahead of the opening bell for the market. Right now, the Dow futures are down about 165 points. NASDAQ futures are higher, though. They're up 43 points. The S&P futures down 6 points. That ahead of this morning's opening bell on Wall Street. More on these stories. Townhall.com.
1: In an era where it's tough to know which news outlet to trust, at a time where it's difficult to find facts, not just opinion, there is an oasis in the news desert. 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
1: Stuck in traffic? We've got the answer.
4: Good morning. Alternate side parking rules are in effect. Traffic is slowing down this morning as you head to the LIE West to Queens Boulevard. An accident still being cleared inbound George Washington Bridge about 90 minutes into the upper level with an accident on the Cross Bronx East being cleared by the Alexander Hamilton Bridge. Inbound side of the Lincoln Tunnel waiting 45. Holland still 45 in from both approaches. PATH trains watch for delays. It's all due to ongoing signal issues. 79 closed in Freehold. It's an ongoing accident investigation. Over in Freehold to watch out for on 79. 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Checking in on the forecast for today. Partly cloudy today, a nice day on the way. Looks like a high going up to 83 degrees. You now know where not to go. I'm Debbie Duhaime with Joe Piscopo, AM 970, The Answer. Today's traffic report is sponsored

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3: Good morning. Welcome to your Friday morning briefing. Here's what you need to know to start your day with your host, former Saturday Night Live superstar Joe Piscopo, produced by Joe Sebilia, with news guy Al Gattulo. And traffic with Debbie Duhame. This is the Joe Piscopo Show on AM 970. The Answer.
1: Yeah. Alex, let's go. Alex Garrett back in Manhattan. Thank you, Alex. Doing a great job, buddy. Appreciate it. A lot to do back there running the show. We are on location at FazTech Industries. And just having a great time, actually. It's beautiful. It's a beautiful trucks outside, and always nice to be here on Staten Island. Mike, it's now Bellany is the name. I said Belloni because I think it's B-E-L-L-O-N-I, and I said Belloni, and that would. And I know your aunt's listening, Mike. Who's your aunt? Who? What's her name?
4: My aunt Michelle.
1: Hi, Aunt Michelle. How are you? But I think it's Italian Belloni. It would be, right?
4: Yes, in Italian it would be Belloni.
1: But Bellany. Bellany for American. And Patrick Lamano. We could pronounce, all right? We love that. Hi, Patrick. How you guys doing? Everybody all right?
4: Good. Having a good day.
1: Good. Yeah, it's great. Thanks for having us.
5: Good morning.
1: Us.
5: Absolutely.
1: Yeah, it's great. It's great to be here. Tell us about what you do here at FazTech, Patrick.
5: Okay, so we're a transfer station, so we recycle concrete, asphalt, dirt, all of the debris, basically, from a construction job. So we use that stuff, we process it, and then we sell it, we sell it back to the builders. You know, it's all recycling, it's all green, which is fantastic.
1: Yeah,
5: and, that's basically what we do.
1: Well, Mike, so this is, what do you do? You take concrete.
4: Yes,
1: and then, so if it's used up, because there is a time limit on it, so we learn, and then you throw it into like a mixer or something and grind it up?
4: Yeah, so we have a couple different processes at the facility. We have a screening plant and we have a crushing plant, and it makes backfill for other types of jobs that need fill. So you have construction companies that are digging the ground, and there are companies that are filling it back up, and we try to service both sides.
1: That's great, the recycling. What else do you recycle?
5: Dirt, asphalt. So, I mean, basically we make big rocks into smaller rocks, and then, we get them back out there.
1: Yeah, so if you're cleaning up a construction site, you could take care of anything, right?
5: Absolutely.
1: So what are virgin quarry materials that I talk about every morning? That's like bluestone.
4: Yes, exactly.
1: It's like if you want to line your driveway with, like, bluestone or something, right?
4: Yeah, so there are different uses for different types of stone. Quarry aggregate stones last longer and they perform better around water. So any type of fill job that's going to consist of being some kind of waterway, you're going to use an aggregate stone.
1: And any aggregate type stone. Of, what's an aggregate stone?
4: Aggregate stone is another word for a quarry stone.
1: Quarry stones. Is that bluestone?
4: Blue stone, exactly. Yes, sir.
1: Yeah.
4: And recycled stone would be more for use under new concrete or under new pavement, asphalt pavement.
1: Oh, cool. Yeah, I should have come to you guys. I did my whole driveway. I've been talking about it all morning. Paved the whole thing. They don't know, guys don't know what to do. Young guys came out, you know? And they didn't give me a break either because it's expensive. Yeah. I should have put the what's that stuff called? What did we say? How was that called? Techo stuff?
4: Techo block.
1: Yeah. I should have techo blocked my whole driveway.
4: Well, yeah. I mean, you would definitely put our stone down first and then you put the techo block.
1: Can you give me
4: top?
1: A deal? Can I make a deal on the air? Get Frankie Five Boroughs. I get Frankie Murado over there on the job. You know, hey, I'll tell you, it sounds great. I'm just, a guy like me, I try to take care of everything at the house. Mm-hmm. I'm all by myself, you know?
5: Yeah.
1: Well, it's just us talking, guys.
5: Yeah,
1: you know what I'm saying?
5: Right.
1: I got nobody. But it's not my fault. You know, my wives keep leaving me, but it's okay. Mm-hmm. I take care of them, make sure they're right. But you don't have the safety. You don't have, honey, call about that drive. Nothing. It's me. It's always me, you know? And I think when the service guys come over, they go, oh, we got this guy. We got this guy.
5: That's right.
1: Yeah, he could put techno block down. No, I'm going to give asphalt that cracks when the big trucks go down, right?
5: I know, right?
1: My propane guy comes down at one point, and he goes, can't come around that. I go, why? He goes, no, I can't come around. I'm gonna bust up your asphalt like that. So he knew that's how heavy those trucks are, you know.
4: Yeah.
1: I appreciated that from the guy, you know. But, oh, my gosh, you don't want to worry about it. But Bluestone, I wonder if I should align the... Yeah. Notice it's all about me this morning. I wonder if we should line the driveway with a Bluestone. That would be nice, huh?
4: It would definitely look
1: Techo nice. Block and line it with Bluestone?
4: Yeah, that sounds great.
1: Ooh, this is good. Mr. Joseph's very happy. I'm designing my whole new house, you know? Patrick, are you from around here? Are you local?
5: Yeah, I'm from Staten Island. I grew up I was born in Brooklyn, grew up out here.
1: Yeah.
5: A lot of changes out here in the last, 20, 30 years.
1: Yeah, so, Staten Island.
5: A lot of building.
1: Yeah, this is good. Everybody's coming out, though. I love that Fast Tech and Fazio stay here, though. They stay here right in the island.
5: Yeah. They've been out here for, 50 years?
1: Yeah, now. Yeah, with Salvatore, right? Started. Yeah. But, like we were talking, they don't give you a break. They don't give with the traffic we were talking about, you got good people in the council, like Frankie Marano, mm-hmm. Helping you out, and Vicky Palladino, and Councilman Carr, but no mercy, right, if you're a business.
5: It's rough out here. It is.
1: It's something else. Makes me crazy. They should know.
5: But you're right.
1: Yeah.
5: Right. There's got to be a better way to do it.
1: The politicians, I think they don't know if they ever. They should come here, visit like we do. We visit FASTEC, and we invite, I guess I can invite. I don't think John will mind. You invite the politicians to sit here and see what you got to go through every day to get everything. You're on time limit on everything, right?
5: Oh, sure. But, yeah, absolutely. Yeah. Absolutely. The thing is that it's great to have the port here. It's fantastic for the island, but they just have to do a better job with the traffic. They really do. It's just because you can't get through. I mean, I got lucky. I went right through to this morning, but other people, they were stuck.
1: I wish I should have picked me up.
5: I would have picked you up.
1: See, a guy hitchhiking on the road. That was me, man.
5: I would have got you.
1: Yeah, but because you know what's interesting about radio, guys, while we're talking, is there was the Sergeant's Benevolent Association, great group, run by Vincent J. Vallelong. He's the head of the union. So they couldn't get raises for the sergeants. So he comes on the show and he talks about it. What do you mean? The sergeants are making less? And the sergeants were making less than the regular cops like that. So he comes on here. And then when Eric Adams was in office and he did a thing, they did some kind of rally or something. And it wasn't us. It was more Vincent and his team. But they got the raise. So maybe we should bring politicians here. And that traffic will clear up in a second. But the French are still not, aren't they, a little bit? I mean, with the hard-headed like that, you think they're from Calabrese, these people?
4: They've been tough to deal with. And like Patty said, the expansion that we made and the bridges on Staten Island is great.
1: Yeah.
4: And we want the extra work. We want the longshoremen to do better. Mm-hmm. We want everybody to do better.
1: Yeah.
4: But if you don't have the proper infrastructure built up, doesn't matter what you do, you're not going to be able to do more work
1: because you don't have
4: the infrastructure built up. So you built a beautiful new bridge. But now you can't get the trucks in and out of the facility.
1: It's so New York.
4: It really is.
1: They can't get out of their own way.
5: No.
1: So what's the answer? Bring Mom Donnie in. That'll work out great.
6: Well, we're the only island that has an HOV lane that ends half a mile before the bridge, which makes zero sense. And when Borough President Vito Fasella talked to the MTA, they said, look, just extend the lane all the way to the bridge. They went, no, we didn't budget for that.
1: Yeah.
6: Well, how do you not budget for that when... If you extend it all the way to the Gatos Bridge, person never has to get off.
1: I'm of the belief that the people that plan these things never drive. They're when you go to the Holland Tunnel,
6: ride a bike.
1: You come in from Jersey,
6: ride a bike in the bike lane, and don't obey the traffic laws either. Just go through. You stop. I don't have to do anything.
1: But a Holland Tunnel where you go in Holland Tunnel, and they just put the line out. They put all the lines and they block 3-4 lanes.
6: Yeah.
1: Just I don't even know what that is for because you should be using those to alleviate the traffic buildup.
5: I actually used to live right outside of the Holland Tunnel, and it was just amazing. the mismanagement over there was just insane.
1: I know. Insane. They don't. I can't get a handle on it. I guess they don't commute every day.
6: But the reason why that concrete barrier is there at the Holland Tunnel is to force people, if you're going further into Jersey City, you have to make a right. They don't want you to go all the way right and then merge over to the left to get into the tunnel. I understand it. It should be a movable barrier during rush hour to get it out of the way to
1: lanes out. It's like the bus lanes in Manhattan. There's two buses going by, right? Like that. Hey, so Mike, where's the family from in Italy? Your aunt and everybody, where are they from?
4: So we're actually from a town just outside of Venice, actually, my family.
1: Wow. Yeah. He's got a Venice look. Doesn't he have a Venice look? Good looking guy. The good looking. The South, we got a situation.
5: I'm from the South. That's where I come from. That's. Yeah.
1: No, you look great.
5: I got all this.
1: No, what do you think about this?
5: And I got to work with this guy. He's like a supermodel. And I look like Mario from the Super Mario game. You know, so that's what.
1: No, round it out. That's it.
5: And the best part is, I'm sorry. Yeah, the best part is that him and Nick, a little shout out to Nick over at FasTech.
1: Yeah, yeah.
5: They've both been doing great. They both lost a tremendous amount of weight in the last couple of months.
1: Yeah?
4: Yeah, and we're on a really good health check. Yeah.
5: And I'm sitting there eating my pasta.
1: Yeah. Like, me too. Know, hey, listen, I got a face for radio, man. That's all about radio. I'm fine. I'm from Avellino, you know? But it's so funny. In Venice, it's like, but it's nice because when you go north, you could still feel a little bit of an attitude. But if you tell them you're from there. And by the way, if you talk to the waiters, right, in Italy, it's better now. It's a little better now. But, like, if you tell the waiter you're from Avellino or something, like I would say I'm from Avellino up north, they would have a little bit of an attitude. Yeah. They would look down on
4: No, I've heard that my whole life.
1: A little bit. Yeah, but we're up in...
4: I can't even pronounce the name of the town.
1: Venezia, yeah. But.
4: So I'm actually first generation. My father was born there. He came over in the...
1: Whoa, your father was born over there?
4: Yeah, yes, sir.
1: In northern Italy, outside of Venice, like
4: outside
1: that.
4: Of Venice,
1: yes, usually they stay. The Venetians will stay there.
4: A lot of the family did stay. My grandfather came over. He was a tailor and he had opportunity and
1: fabulous. You
4: know, made suits for 60 years here.
1: Yes, look at that. That's great, man. It's great. I'd love it. And you got from Avellino, from Naples, outside of Naples.
5: From Naples and Bari.
1: Yeah, Bari. See, Bari. I went to Bari. Everybody knows. Last year. I said, my friend Stacy goes, we're going to Italy. I said, can we go to Bari? Because my father was stationed there at the Second World War. And I went and I saw Bari, a beautiful town, you know, where St. Nicholas is. And that's where Santa Claus came from, Bari. St. Nicholas.
5: Right.
1: Beautiful people. But then we were a couple hours from Padre Pio. We visited Padre Pio. You know, I don't know how we went from FasTech to Pio and Saints now, but you know what I mean? Sometimes. Maybe if we pray, we could clear the traffic out front, you know, like
5: that's
1: that.
5: That's right.
4: We've been praying to the Crusher gods for years.
1: the patron saint of the Verrazano Bridge. I mean, there must be a little for something there. Hey, Patrick Lamano. That's a nice name. And Micah Bellany, you say? That's Bellany. It's okay. They're going to go, oh, Bellany? Bellany. Listen, it's great, guys, and thanks for the great work you're doing and working here at FasTech. It seems like it's so friendly. Everybody's like,
5: oh, it's
1: fun.
5: Great.
1: It's a great place to work.
5: Great place to work. Great place to work.
1: And then when you hit it, man.
5: And yeah. Joe, I got to say, before we go.
1: Yes, sir.
5: Because I was on the show last year when he came,
1: right.
5: and Joe C. called me, and he was like, oh, you know, you want to go on the show again? I was like, absolutely.
1: Yeah.
5: And I was thinking about you, and I have to say, thank you for Johnny Dangerously. That movie is amazing. It's an amazing movie.
1: Yeah,
5: I grew up watching that movie. I had to watch that movie about 100 times. I hope you guys had as much fun making it.
1: Yeah, we did.
5: As we did watching it.
1: And I haven't changed my wardrobe either. No. I still got the same fat. I got the Danny Vermin hat. Michael Keaton is a very funny guy. He's a very funny guy, and so in between takes, it was pretty hysterical. Oh, Danny DeVito, Peter Boyle, and then the guy that played Maroney, you know, Richard Dimitri, I think was his name. Genius.
5: Amazing.
1: Funny.
5: Amazing.
1: Yeah, yeah.
5: Great movie. And you were fantastic.
1: Oh, and Amy Heckerling gets all the credit. And Norman Steinberg for writing it. Amy directed it. Yeah, thank you for that, man.
5: Oh, absolutely.
1: God bless you, boys. Fist bumps all around. And God bless you and love to your families. And thank you, Patrick Lamano and Mike Bellany. All right. We'll Americanize it for now, all right? Thank you, boys. Keep up the great work at FasTech. We are live from FasTech right here in Staten Island in New York City. And you know what? When we come back, we're going to talk with Mike Connors. We're going to talk about estate planning, something you got to think about, okay? I know you don't. Mike's going to join us. And then we're going to talk to Anthony Mentassara and Peter Macri, the co-owners of Tutto e Posto Cucina Italiana. Not enough Italian when you come to Staten Island? Come on now. We love it. So Debbie's got the traffic for you momentarily. Oh, there. Roger, listen.
7: We share.
1: Hey, Mike, are you married?
7: Recently.
1: Yeah?
7: Recently
1: married? All right. Recently. Debbie's asking. I was just wondering.
0: Well, he is quite handsome. I do have eyes. I did notice, yes. Let's see what's happening right now, Joe. As you head to the Staten Island Expressway eastbound, looks like you're moving okay getting out toward the Verrazano Bridge this morning. We are seeing delays on the eastbound BQE. Stop-and-go traffic getting up and out toward Atlantic Avenue. A lot of volume on the westbound side of the BQE. Heavy traffic getting right down toward Meeker Morgan. Now, watch out for slowdowns, Joe, on the LIE West right out through Casino Boulevard. It's very tough on the Cross Bronx West into the outbound side of the George Washington Bridge. We're still seeing big-time delays as you head to the inbound GWB. 80 minutes into the upper level, accident on the eastbound Cross Bronx by the Alexander Hamilton Bridge cleared. Lower level 45 in. If you're heading over to the inbound side of the Lincoln Tunnel, that's still 25. Holland, still about 40 minutes in from that turnpike approach and from that 109 approach. And again, the LIE West at Queens Boulevard, it's an accident blocking the right lane. 79 still closed in Freehold with an accident investigation. Checking in on the forecast, sunny today, nice day on the way, high of 83 degrees. I'm Debbie Duhaime with Joe Piscopo at DeFazio Industries, AM 970, The Answer.
1: My hair look okay? We took pictures. I got topics in it. It's humid, and I'm taking pictures without my hat. I look better with the hat on. Kara, keep me posted. Will you get this Photoshop the wrinkles in the hair? Hey, can I tell you? By the way, Frankie Avopi's in the house. A&S Italian Market. Boy, they are doing great. Everybody loves them. I talked to Joe. You know Joe Concha? I love Joe Concha on Fox, you know? And he, I think he's on ABC, too. But he's a good guy. And we were at the gala, and he goes, hey, I'm in Bergen County. 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I know we got to break in, but we're all together. This is what's great about this show. This is what's great about radio. Because you had two guys that went to Frank Volpe and said, we want to start a business. And Frank goes, you should go on the Piscopo Show. And they come on the Piscopo Show. 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
1: 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After September 11th, he spent months at Ground Zero searching for victims, including his brother, firefighter Thomas Foley, who was killed in the attacks. And years later, Foley fought for health benefits for those suffering from 9/11-related illnesses. And after battling pancreatic cancer linked to his time at Ground Zero, Daniel Foley passed away at 46 years old. He is remembered as a firefighter, as a great firefighter, a loving husband to his wife, Carrie, and a father to their 5 children. 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
1: 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Mike Connors is the man. He's the attorney at law at Connors & Sullivan. 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Mike, how are you, my friend? Great to see you on the Schmooze Cruise. How are you?
12: No, it was great. Joe, I'm in awe of your talent and your ability. You can play the drums at 10 o'clock at night and be on the air the next morning at 6 o'clock.
1: We were exhausted. We're still exhausted, Mike. We said, let's do a remote on a Friday. Okay, what day is it? But it was great having you there. And I know, it was great. I wanted to make sure I was introducing everybody else. I wanted to save the best for last. And I saw you and Mike back there and wanted to acknowledge it. You know, but funny, I don't know what it was, because you and I are both men of faith, right, Mike Connors? And so, and then when I had my son there, and Debbie's next to me, she too is very strong faith. And then I'm on the drums, and I swear to goodness gracious, I'm thinking to myself, how am I doing this at my age? I said, what am I doing? But it was like divine intervention. Yeah, I could feel it in the room. It wasn't a love in the room, Mike Connors. Come on, did you feel it?
12: Yeah, there is. I mean, you know, you have. Hey, listen, I should say something else that you said that night. Yes, you have the greatest team in radio.
1: Yeah, thank
12: Debbie,
1: you.
12: Al, Boom. And Joe Sevilla. You guys are together as a team are great.
1: Come on. You know, thank you. And I didn't want to say it. I was hesitant because John Catsimatidis was there. So I made sure I gave Sydney a shout out. But thank you for that. And we are honored to have you with us all the time. You are such a big part of this radio station and this morning show, Mike, from day one. Not to mention saving me from the Mamelukes in my life. Tell you what, you know, they know. They hear me talking. They've been at bay lately. They've been at bay. I'm telling you, they know. And I always say, if you're listening, you want an estate plan, call the gentleman that I'm talking to right now, Mike Connors. You know, go to ConnorsOSullivan.com or he's on the road. Check out where he's going to be in your neighborhood. And when they hear that you have an estate plan, they step away. And it's important to do that. So the stories that you have that you told, how do you do this, Mike? Because we know each other long enough. So you're behind the desk, and sometimes Mike Jr. is there, and you got Nicole, you got your great team, and Beth is there, maybe your wife is there. People tell you stories. Do you think in your head, holy moly, this one's nuts? I mean, does that ever go through? I mean,
12: I've been doing this for 46 years now.
1: Yeah.
12: So 46 years, I've collected a lot of stories. You know,
1: you can write the book. Yeah, you can write the book, man.
12: Right, and I mean, I don't want to talk about the murders and somebody killing somebody else, but, you know, that's happened over the years, too.
1: Oh, my God. And you don't talk, you know. You're Irish, but you still don't talk. I love it, man. You know, and so how do you serve the clientele when they come to you? With the interesting question that Joe Sevilla put forth is like, if you're going to Staten Island and you're in Manhattan, then you're like me in New Jersey, you got to deal with everybody in very different ways. Yes.
12: Yeah, I mean, that's, everybody is different. No matter what your situation, it's different. And listen, I love Staten Island because Staten Island is almost like a day off for me. It's people who got two kids in a house. You know, that's a day off for me when I'm in Staten Island. You know, everything's simple.
1: Yeah.
12: You go to Manhattan. Who do you want to leave your cat to? Oh, I don't know. I want to leave my cat $1 million. Who's going to take care of the cat? Oh, I don't know. You know,
1: That is great. You know, that's hysterical.
12: You know,
1: man.
12: Staten Island is two kids in a house.
1: Yeah, man. Not like your pal Piscopo from Jersey. How many words is that?
12: Right,
1: what was that now?
12: Right.
1: And what's the situation now? Oh, yeah. I got another kid I forgot to tell you about, Mike.
12: Well, that's happened. That's happened, too. Sometimes you're talking to a husband and wife, and you're starting doing the plan, and they go out the door, and the husband comes back and says, you know, I don't want my wife to know, but I have another kid wherever.
1: Oh, my gosh, that's great. This is a TV show. No, but it's better. How do you not tell your wife? Because she's going to find out when you die. You know what I mean? And it all comes out, right? Oh, my gosh. So how do you handle that? You got to do it indiscreetly and put the whole
12: thing. Yeah, you got to have discretion. I mean, a lawyer can't talk about, you know, openly about somebody with names and everything like that. You have to, anything you say to a lawyer is in confidence, just like a priest.
1: Yeah.
12: It's the same thing under the law.
1: Yeah. So what we have you, Mike, and we know how busy you are. I appreciate you taking the time, my friend. So what's up with the seminars? Two shows a day. You're making me look bad. I do one show. Now I got you there. Yeah, but you can be like Mike Connors doing two shows a day. You do two seminars a day. God bless you. But I think that's a great service to the community. What do you have in store, or do you just go off of what people are asking you?
12: No, I just, first, you know, I give my stories, and all the stories that I give are true. Sometimes I consolidate because sometimes you have three stories that's so similar, you know, you consolidate them. But
1: yeah,
12: all the stories are true, and you give them stories and you say, hey, don't let this happen to you. And that's basically the idea. And, you know, and the worst thing you can do is not plan at all. There are too many people who put everything off, then they pass away and they leave a complete mess. You know, always start with the will if you have nothing else. At least start with that. And then if you want to avoid probate, we talk about that and what you can do. And then I ask questions from the floor. And, you know, people, you know, I've been doing it enough times where people ask me questions, usually I can answer them. You know,
1: yeah,
12: so.
1: Yeah, but well done. Well done. We appreciate it so much. And it's very sensitive, you know. And, now my son Joey, he's my wartime consigliere. He's my, you know, my Tom Hagen. And he's the guy that, he always says, Mike's great. Mike's been great. So we thank you for that. You know what? You really are doing such a great service for families everywhere. ConnorsandSullivan.com will get you there if you're listening to Mike and Joe on the radio. And it's so comfortable. And we send love to you, Mike Jr. What a great kid you got there, Mike. You know, you really do. God bless. And that's a testament to you and Beth. So we say God bless in that regard. And give my love, give a big hug to Beth if you would, Mike, all right?
12: Yeah, she's right in the room here, so.
1: Southern Belle, man. You got the Southern Belle, man. God bless you, Mike. Hey, Mike Connors, thank you so much. Thanks for being with us. We'll be listening. We'll be watching. And thanks for being there for all of us, Mike. God bless. And we'll be see you at the seminars.
12: All right. Thank you, Joe.
1: Thank you, brother. God bless. ConnorsandSullivan.com. And don't forget to listen to Mike. Ask the lawyer. Again, this is a man that has more knowledge about estate planning than anybody. And you were worried about Medicare, worried about Medicaid, whatever you're worried about, you could call Mike Saturdays at 6 p.m. and Sundays at 11 a.m. all right here on AM 970 The Answer. Or check out ConnorsandSullivan.com because you'll be able to see Mike in person for two seminars a day in your neighborhood for any question that you want answered. Mike Connors right there. Hey, Joe on the radio, and we're going to take a break right now with Mr. Al Gattula. Al is in our little area. Actually, he's right across from me, you know. Did you get something to eat, man?
13: I had my breakfast at home.
1: Yeah. No, you taste something.
13: I had a little bagel.
1: Is that because you take
13: some
1: that
13: bacon.
1: Stuff? You took that stuff?
13: Yes.
1: That stuff?
13: Yes.
14: I was hoping you'd bring the egg cup so we could hear the lips.
1: I wanted to see the egg cups.
13: I ate at home, and I did my prep work at home. I had my coffee.
1: Right here on the radio.
13: I know, because you, when we're in a break, you slurping and shoving that chocolate in your mouth is not distracting at all, right? I mean, really.
14: But I like all the noises. Like the
13: Oh, that's the best. That's the best.
1: No, I had a chocolate and a fit yesterday.
13: A fit?
1: I really did.
13: I mean, you were going to town for an hour. You were like, wait, we can't come back. I got to finish. I'm, you know.
1: Famous Amos.
13: Maybe I'll mix the Milky Way with the Famous Amos. It's delicious.
14: Do you want to know something totally pointless?
1: I did mix the Milky Way.
13: I know.
1: Great thing to do, by the way. And a great way to get diabetes.
13: Moose, chef of the future, can I pour an apple?
14: You mentioned Famous Amos. I interviewed Famous Amos.
1: You interviewed him?
14: I did.
1: His cookies were great originally. They're not so great now, but good enough to mix with Milky Way. Good guy, right?
14: He's great.
1: Did he really invent the cookies?
14: Yes, he did.
1: Yeah, that is great stuff.
14: And he made some bad business decisions, and that's why he had a different line of cookies.
1: Wow.
14: But he started out as an agent, though, for was Helen Reddy one of his clients?
13: I'm surprised they didn't try to cancel him during the Aunt Jemima and Uncle Ben. Exactly. Change it from Famous Amos. It's racist. That guy's name's Amos. Same thing with Aunt Jemima. The family wanted the Mill Pearl, whatever they call it now.
14: Pearl Milling.
1: That girl worked so hard. That lady worked so hard. The Aunt Jemima, Aunt Jemima.
13: The family was upset time.
1: Yeah, yeah.
13: That's huge. Like, how do you... there's where the cancel culture goes too far.
1: I know,
13: the family calls them and says, don't do it.
1: Yeah.
13: Our grandmother or great-grandmother worked so hard for this. Why would you do that? No, we're going to have to change it anyway. Nobody knows that it's Pearl Milling.
1: But don't forget, as you listen, Al's right. His midterms are coming. Please, don't just
13: be smart.
1: Yeah, please be smart indeed, because it could all come back in a flash.
14: Somehow we went from cookies to the midterms. That's why.
1: I know. Hey, you know what? We're gonna talk Italian when we come back. We're gonna talk with folks from Tutto e Posta Cucina Italiana. Oh, this is great.
13: This guy does great Instagram videos. You gotta see his videos.
1: Yeah. Fantastic. Okay. We'll check it out when we come back. Hey, Al's got the news for you right now on AM 970. The Answer.
15: 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The Answer.
13: 73 degrees at 9:37. Al Gattula with local news first. Here's what's going on. Stats show Atlantic City's nine casinos brought in 5.5% less in-person revenue last month compared to August of last year, but numbers also show revenue for the entire summer up compared to last. New Jersey, a Casino Control Commission Chairman James Plousis tells the press of Atlantic City the physical gaming halls took in $856 million this summer from in-person gamblers, adding up to their best summer in over a decade. As for August, state gaming gaming enforcement numbers released Wednesday show the nine casinos collectively won over $295 million from in-person gamblers, which jumped to almost $616 million when you add in internet gambling and sports betting. That total revenue is still 4.1% less than August of last year. William Shatner, he's trading starships for shredding as he prepares to make his heavy metal debut. The 95-year-old, best known for his role as Captain Kirk in the Star Trek franchise, will enter the world of mosh pits as his entirely new to the music, as his band takes the stage at Chicago's Riot Fest this Sunday. Shatner, not entirely new to the music industry, releasing spoken word rock and blues albums over the years, including his debut album, The Transformed Man, back in 1968. Ahead of the festival, Shatner provided a long list of rider requirements, demands from an artist in addition to a signed contract. Joe gets those every once in a while, which includes burnt French toast. But Shatner's includes a boat renamed in his honor so he can once again captain a ship. In sports, Philly shut out the Mets 3-0. Yankees were off. They'll open up a series against the Diamondbacks tonight in Arizona. And in Thursday night football, it was the Bills beating the Lions 41-31. Stuck in traffic, Debbie Duhame's got the answer.
0: Good morning, LAC. Volume at the Outer Bridge crossing into Staten Island. Gulf Falls Bridge is moving okay. No problems as you head over to the Staten Island Expressway getting out toward the Verrazano. Lots of volume still on that eastbound BQE getting up toward the Brooklyn Bridge. Watch for slowdowns. Westbound LIE, it looks like you're slowing down right into Maurice Avenue getting out toward the Queens Midtown Tunnel. Path trains are back on or close. Taking a ride over to the Whitestone Bridge into Queens. Watch for some ongoing road work. The FDR Drive, forget the FDR Drive northbound. It's closed up in the 60s. It's an unauthorized truck. And the southbound FDR Drive in the 70s, a stalled vehicle in the right lane, causing delays as well. Again, that LIE West at Queens Boulevard, it's a collision. 79 still closed in Freehold with an ongoing accident investigation. Checking in on the forecast, sunny today, high of 83. I'm Debbie Duhame with Joe Piscopo at Fast Tech Industries, AM 970, The Answer.
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1: Oh, look. I know. Lou Monte. Hey, Gumbari. Julius LaRosa. That's who it is. Thank you, Alex. So, Joe Piscopo on Staten Island, Ref Aztec. I've never seen more Italians than I have. I think there's more Italians here than in Italy on Staten Island. On Staten Island. It's unbelievable.
17: That's why it's called Staten Italy.
1: That is Staten Italy. It is. Anthony Mentasara. What a beautiful name. And what was that name? You said it means?
17: Mentasana means healthy mind.
1: Healthy mind. I love that. And you're a corner of a tutto apposta cucina italiana. I love that.
17: Tutto apposto.
1: Apposto. Not apposta. Did I say ah? Yeah, right. No, you're. And di dove sei d'Italia? Yeah.
17: Mamma di Napoli, papà della Sicilia.
1: Ah, that's a nice mix. Avellino around Avellino?
17: Right by Mount Vesuvius, my mom.
1: Yeah.
17: Is from a farm town right on the opposite side of Corleone called Campo Felice.
1: Yeah, and how did they meet? It's so funny because you hear that a lot.
17: In America. Ah. Came here in 1960. They decided to go to the same movie theater.
1: Boom.
17: Boom.
1: It's so funny. When my grandfather comes from Salerno, in Salerno, and they come in. You know, the Gulf of Salerno comes in. The marriage was set up. Anthony, the marriage was set up in out of Newark, New Jersey. And Grandma was 16. She came in, you know, with her mother. And then they introduced, imagine that. A marriage, they called it. The marriage, right?
17: They put it together.
1: They
17: the
1: really
17: old timers,
1: did.
17: They made it happen. They kept it tight.
1: Yeah, but that's the tradition, of your restaurant. Now, you're in the restaurant business. Huh?
17: Since 1983, since I'm a kid.
1: Wow.
17: I've been in the restaurant business next to my mother.
1: Mostly Staten Island?
17: So I started out working for a pizza shop in my neighborhood in Gravesend, Brooklyn, and fell in love with the business and realized throughout my school years that I always gravitated back to the food business. And then in Staten Island, 1997, opened up the first pizzeria restaurant, which we still own today with my partners.
1: Ah.
17: Called Casanino's Pizza Bar.
1: Yes.
17: We're still going, 29 years strong.
1: Wow.
17: Not too many people could say that on Staten Island.
1: Right,
17: there's only a handful of us.
1: That's right.
17: And then in 2014, Panini Grill came along on Forest Avenue, and that's been going great. And my partners, Peter and Sal, we just wanted to take things to another level, open up on the South Shore.
1: Yeah.
17: And we opened up Tutto a Posto in December of 24.
1: Cool.
17: Full bar, beautiful dining rooms. Southern, Calabrian style, Southern Italian cooking. You know, my partner's very passionate. We're very passionate. And together, the three of us make up a really great team because we all bring our own individual love and passion to the table. And combined, it's a success.
1: So, I got to, because I come from out of the nightclubs, and I never got that out of my system.
17: You're going to sing Frank Sinatra for us today?
1: Yeah, sure, if you'd like. we could do that, without a cover charge. But I remember going in, and I would work the door, and it's something. And help me out here, Anthony. When you go in before the table is set, before the food is delivered, and you just have the anticipation of the people coming in, it's like kind of a magical feeling in many ways.
17: 100%. You hit the nail on the head. Restaurant owners, people in that business that you just mentioned, the nightclub business, we're on set. Well, all day, every day.
1: Yeah, yeah.
17: We're not going in scripted.
1: Yeah.
17: It's all passion.
1: Yeah,
17: it comes out of you. Customer walks in, man, woman, child, that bad day, good day.
1: Yeah.
17: You're a chameleon. Yeah. you automatically adapt to that person,
1: yeah.
17: and you try to make their 3-4 hours with you, whatever it is, 2 hours with you, that they're dining, drinking, happy. And you no matter what kind of day you're having,
1: that's
17: it doesn't matter.
1: That's
17: it's
1: right.
17: all about the customer.
1: That's right.
17: And that's what we do. We're good at it. You know, we're good chameleons, and, you know, we know how to deal with going into the back, and there's, you know, the roof is falling on our head in the kitchen, and then we walk out to the dining room, and we're smiling, you know, so it's...
1: You are on. It's performance. But it's
17: we're,
1: not just...
17: We're performing all day.
1: And it's not... It's funny. We come on the radio, and we kind of pour it all out here on the radio so I can relax more here on the air, but it's 4 hours. 4 hours alive without a safety net. You're the same way in a restaurant. It's more than that. Maybe 6 hours of people coming in, coming out.
17: It's more like 12 hours.
1: When you first
17: Let's
1: start.
17: Let's call a spade a spade.
1: The
17: restaurant business is not easy.
1: Yeah.
17: It's not easy. It's either you love it, or it's not going to love you back.
1: Now, we used to party at the, if I was younger, when we were kids, we'd raid the bar because we could get it all for free, God forbid. And we were just at the end, but it was 2 a.m., 3 a.m., and we would hang, you know. There's something to that, too. There's something to that quiet time afterwards. Yeah. It's like the big night really captured it. Stanley Tucci really captured it, I thought, in the film The Big Night. Have you seen that, right?
17: I have not, actually.
1: You know
17: what? Now I have
1: I would like
17: list.
1: You know what you got to do? You got to come on the show. We got to watch. We should have a Big Night viewing.
17: Let's do
1: You're
17: it.
1: You're going to feel for it. Like, how I got to give Tucci all the credit. We shot it in Keysport, New Jersey. Keyport, right? And it's that. It's two brothers starting an Italian restaurant. Because it's not easy, man.
17: Not
1: People
17: easy.
1: Don't understand. How do you find the chefs? Because you're at the top of your game with the cuisine. You know it. You're Italian. You can taste it. Where do you find the chefs?
17: You know, we have three restaurants on the island. We're opening up a fourth. And people say, why don't you come to Jersey? You know, you live in Jersey. My other partner lives in Jersey. Why don't you open up in Jersey? You touched on something. And the employees, when you are concentrated in one area, wherever it may be, it just happens to be Staten Island for us, we network through our existing people.
1: Yeah.
17: You know, and we ask the people that work for us, do you know anyone? And you bring in talent, and they work better together when they know each other. You know, you go to Indeed, and you spend thousands of dollars on these headhunting services, and you find a person, you think they're great, and you relinquish authority to them, and you give them the key to the place, and sometimes they work out, sometimes they don't.
1: Mm.
17: You know, it's unfortunate because the mindset of a lot of these chefs is, and I love them, they're great, talented people, a lot of them, but I'm making money for you. I can make money for myself. Well, then they go into business and they realize that it's not only about cooking. You need to know how to run a business. So when you said before, when the night ends, you're hanging out at the bar.
1: Yeah.
17: We got to go home and do paperwork. We got to do a schedule. We got to figure out what bills are due. You know, people want to get paid. And it's a whole other side of the business, right?
1: Exactly.
17: And the chef just figures it's all about the food. I'm going to cook a great meal. She's going to be happy and it's over. No, it's not over there. You know, and we opened up a pizza shop years ago. We took in a partner. He was green. And he said, wow, he goes, the bills never stop coming. And that's the reality of going into business. When you're an entrepreneur, you're an independent business owner, whatever business you're in, you got to be ready for that.
1: Yeah.
17: You know, things go up every year, and you got to know how to gravitate that. How much am I going to charge for a chicken palm, a veal French? There's a cap, right? You know, people don't get a raise every year.
1: Yeah.
17: People aren't making as much. Gasoline's $4.50 a gallon.
1: Mm-hmm.
17: It hurts all of us.
1: Yeah,
17: we
1: yeah.
17: take a beating, too. The profitability is not what it used to be, and unfortunately, people think that it's a very profitable business, but it's not very profitable.
1: Yeah, yeah.
17: There is a profit margin, but it's not like it used to be.
1: Yeah,
17: There's not enough fat on the bone.
1: You do it out of love.
17: It's all about love.
1: Yeah.
17: And it's all we know. So we get up in the morning, even though we get hit over the head every day, we still get up and do it because we love it.
1: Yeah.
17: If we didn't love it, we wouldn't do it. If you don't do what you love, you might as well stay home.
1: I know. It's so true. Anthony Metasada. So nice to meet you, man.
17: Okay,
1: co-owner of Tutto Aposto.
17: There you go.
1: Cucina Italiana. And it's so funny. You could hear the little nuances. Parla italiano.
17: Si, certo.
1: Yeah, so they could, you could hear it. Like we always talk about the slang. Aspetta minuto. Aspetta. No. Aspetta minute. Yeah, you know, the university.
17: Of course.
1: You got to catch it. Anthony, God bless you, man.
17: Thank you.
1: Yeah, we'll have to go down to the restaurant.
17: Please, come down. And when you come down, you're definitely going to sing a Sinatra song.
1: Yeah, you got to do it.
17: I'm booking you now.
1: All right. I'm always proud to represent the greatest entertainer of all time.
17: Amen.
1: Francis Albert Sinatra.
17: And you do it well.
1: Thank you, brother. Thank you. Hey, Debbie's on the roads checking out traffic. How we doing, Debbie?
0: Well, I am seeing delays right now at the outer bridge crossing here getting into Staten Island, so do watch out for slowdowns there. Staten Island Expressway is okay, though, out by the Verrazano Bridge. It's pretty tough at the George Washington Bridge show. 75 minutes into the upper level, 45 to the lower. Outbound George Washington Bridge moving slowly with emergency road work under the apartments on the upper level. Inbound Lincoln 30, Holland still 25. We're seeing delays at LIE West at Queens Boulevard with an accident being cleared. I'm Debbie Duhaime with Joe Piscopo at DeFazio Industries, AM 970, The Answer.
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2: It's the AM 970 Weather Answer Forecast.
18: We've got one more warm day before a bit of a cool down. High temperature this afternoon tops off around 83 degrees, partly to mostly cloudy skies today. Tomorrow morning we start off a low of 61, but we only hit a high of 69 as some cooler air is moving in. Mostly cloudy skies on Saturday, and then the skies just open up and rain on Sunday. A low of 60 Sunday morning, a high just a 70, rain all day, and the risk for some flash flooding before the weekend is over. I'm StormGuides.live meteorologist Stephen Parr.
1: 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We're talking about Mike coming to you, coming to your neighborhood. Check this out. Any question you have about power of attorney, healthcare proxy, living will, estate plan, on Monday, for example, October 19th at the Greenhouse Cafe, 3rd Avenue, Brooklyn. That's 11 a.m. and 3 p.m., okay? Two shows daily. There's seminars. Two daily. Free. Tuesday, October 20th. Don Roberto's right here on Staten Island on Forest Avenue. Everybody knows Don Roberto's. 11 a.m. and 3 p.m. Wednesday, October 21st at Connolly's Corner, Grand Avenue, and Mazpeth, Queens, 11 and 3. 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

0: Everybody, come on. Oh, oh no, don't bring me down.
1: Oh, great song. Alex, thank you. Great of job, course. Alex Garrett. He knows how to touch daddy's heart over there. Look at that. That's the Animals. That was after, a couple years later, looking for a later hit, and he came up with that hit. And I could play that on the piano. I will have to entertain you all with that tune coming up.
2: Good.
1: I love you. I love you. Thank you so much. I tell you for listening, but Joey Sevilla, great job always.
3: I'm so glad we found the place.
1: I tell you, we found the place finally like that, right? Al Gattula, thank you so much.
4: Thank you.
1: Appreciate it so much, Al. You always being there. Debbie, you know what? We love you. And always great. Great. Andy, great job. Andy Gladding. Cara Fasaro, great to have you here. Frankie Volpe, great job. But to everybody, you know, at the AM 970, The Answer, we love you we have a great team, and we try to put on the best shows that we can for you. Stay tuned for Mike Gallagher, by the way, speaking of great shows. All right? And it's just a family here. And when you're part of the family and you're kind enough to listen every morning, and we thank FazTech and all the great folks at DeFazio Industries, we appreciate it. And we appreciate you listening. Make it a great weekend. Would you do that for me? You know why? Because you deserve it. God bless.
5: 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The Answer.
4: 73 degrees at 9:59. I'm Al Gattulo with local news first. Here's what's going on. We all wondered what prompted comedians Pete Davidson and Colin Jost to buy an old Staten Island ferry, and for that matter, it didn't seem they knew either at first. But last night, they turned the boat into a floating one-night-only comedy club docked in Lower Manhattan. The ferry, renamed the Snapple Island Ferry Comedy Club for its beverage maker sponsor, got

0: and an SUV. The second crash was that of a TV news helicopter that was covering the bus crash. And the woman who allegedly started the whole thing is in big trouble.
1: We are here to announce the charges that will be filed against Bailey Lynn Rios in connection with the tragic crash of her car into a Metro bus on September 15th at about 5 p.m. Those charges will be second-degree murder charges and an additional count of driving under the influence and reckless driving.
0: L.A. County D.A. Nathan Hochman says Rios faces a maximum life in prison if convicted. President Trump tells Axios he's thinking about a possible resumption of large-scale attacks on Iran. Warren Buffett stepping down as chairman of Berkshire Hathaway. It's a job he's held for more than 50 years. The 96-year-old Buffett takes the role of chairman emeritus, writing in a statement that Father Time always wins. His son Howard will serve as Berkshire's new chairman. His name is Nash. He's 4 years old and lives in San Diego. He is a good-natured dog, maybe a little bit too good-natured.
2: The Golden Retriever is being called the worst guard dog after he tried to play with an intruder who'd climbed in through a window. Home surveillance videos show Nash repeatedly bringing the man toys while he largely ignores the dog, eats food from the fridge, and takes a nap. He was later arrested by armed police officers, who Nash also tried to play with.
0: And that is the BBC's Maura Alderson. Watching Wall Street, the Dow is down 183 points, the NASDAQ 31 points higher. More on these stories, townhall.com.
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8: 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The Answer.

0: Hi, folks. It's Arthur Idala of the Power Hour every night here on AM 970 at 6 p.m. We try to bring you a lot of fun, a lot of energy with a lot of facts, a lot of inside scoop from the courtroom and from the streets of the city of New York with our special guests and our regular co-hosts, Sambalino, Joni, Alex, and whoever happens to be walking around the office. 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
5: From the wild world of D.C. politics to America's culture clash, brace yourself for the reality check you've been waiting for. 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
6: In life, timing is everything. And I am astounded at Craig W. Stanfill's timing. For weeks now, just the last couple of weeks, it seems, maybe even the last week, the concerns about artificial intelligence have exploded. It leads every newscast. It dominates every conversation. Is AI going to kill us all? Is humanity going to be ended in a decade? Now, for the last month or so, I've been telling you about a book called Carbon Zero. Carbon Zero is a thrilling page-turner. Carbon Zero is a book about AI going rogue. Now, the book is going to be released tomorrow. And today, we have the author, AI pioneer, software entrepreneur, and now science fiction writer, Craig W. Stanfill, in our studio. Craig, it's great to welcome you to the Mike Gallagher Show, live and in living color. How are you, sir?
7: I couldn't be happier than to be here with you today to discuss these matters, which are of great importance to the future of mankind and to everybody listening to this broadcast. AI is here. It's changing everybody's lives in ways that we can't possibly imagine. And if I can help by spurring people's to imagination in terms of what might happen, then that's why I'm here.
6: Well, one of the joys about doing a show like this is, in addition to promoting a book, and we appreciate your partnership. You know, you've sponsored the show, and we're proud to have that partnership to get the word out about Carbon Zero. But the timing is unbelievable because you have to be watching these news cycles unfold and you're saying, my gosh, my book is coming out tomorrow, Saturday. And we've been inviting people to pre-order Carbon Zero by going to Amazon. It's available right now at Kindle for just $2.99, but it's going to jump to $9.99 tomorrow. So if you're a Kindle fan, today's the day you want to pre-order it. But you, Craig, on a personal level, you have to be just astounded at the way your book's launch has timed with this massive news cycle that AI is coming to kill us all.
7: Well, timing is everything, and sometimes you can't be smart, but get lucky. I guess I got lucky this time. But I started writing this book about 2 years ago, and I was wondering, well, what would happen if an AI went rogue, and how could an AI go rogue, and what might lead to that? And so I came up with a whimsical thing. Well, suppose somebody told an AI to get us to carbon zero, to save the planet, whatever that means.
6: Right.
7: It doesn't matter whether there's, for the purposes of the book, whether climate disaster is real or not. What's important is that everybody believes that it, in this book, that it's happening. And so they say, well, save the planet from carbon destruction and so forth. And then, son of a gun, the AI decides to do that. And that night at 11:30, the lights go out.
6: Yeah.
7: Everywhere.
6: And when the lights go out, it all goes downhill from there. You're going to want to order this book. I'm going to tell you, it's you can't put it down, and it times in perfectly with what we're all talking about these days. The book is Carbon Zero. You can pre-order it at Amazon. Now, I want to do something kind of unique in this, and I want you to spend the hour with us. I want to open up our phone lines. I want our audience to be able to ask you questions. And to be clear here, I mean, you got out of sort of the AI racket itself a while ago, but you are one of these sort of originals. You know AI, you know artificial intelligence, and you've been my go-to for questions about AI. I want to invite our audience to be able to pick up the phone and call you with any questions they might have about what we're being told about the future of ChatGPT and Claude and all of these issues about AI. 800-655-MIKE. If you have a question for Craig Stanfill about AI, if you want to know what's fact, what's fiction, what's truth, what's not, what's hype, feel free to join us, because I want to take some calls for you, Craig, if you don't mind. 800-655-MIKE, 800-655-6453. Let's start, though, with you. Let's talk about your background, because now you are a science fiction writer, and after reading your book, I'd have to say one heck of a writer, a very successful one. I know Carbon Zero is going to be a huge, huge hit. Give us your background. Tell us your story about how you became involved with AI, and then why you got out.
7: Well, okay, well, the story began sort of when I was a kid, circa 1970s. And I saw this great movie, 2001, A Space Odyssey.
6: Mm-hmm.
7: And, you know, Hal, the computer that went mad, the first rogue AI in popular media. And I became fascinated by it, and I read what I could on it. There wasn't much. And actually, I got my hand on a computer and actually tried to do AI using this primitive computers way back when, not knowing what I was doing. And I came up with some interesting ideas, but then I got to, when I started working my PhD, I went to University of Maryland, studied under a brilliant researcher named Charles Rigger III at University of Maryland, and got a PhD in AI in 1983.
6: Wow.
7: Now, back then, the computers we had were tiny little toys compared to what we have today. After that, I went to work for a company called Thinking Machines, where we actually started pioneering a lot of things that are what is done with AI today.
6: Right.
7: We had these numerical computers that are similar to the data farms that are used from AI, but we just didn't have the power. The computers today are hundreds of thousands of times more powerful. And the things that we tried to do back then just couldn't be done with the hardware of the 1980s.
6: Sure, sure. And so you've seen this sort of evolution over the last number of decades, and here we are today, and we're waking up to headline after headline that it's all over now. We're dead. We need guardrails. We need congressional intervention. We need oversight. We need regulation, because the AI overlords are out of control. I want to pick your brain on all of this stuff. Craig W. Stanfill is with us in studio for the whole hour. So if you've had questions about AI, and I want to share with you my peculiar relationship with ChatGPT, because I'm going to admit it's getting worse. And I'll tell you all about that as well and get your take on it. Join us for Craig W. Stanfill, our guest in the studio for the whole hour. I hope you join us. It is available on Kindle. Audio. By the way, somebody just texted a question. Is it will it be an audio book form, and did you narrate it?
7: I did not narrate it, but I do have an audio book in the works. I'm having a little bit of a tussle with my producer as to whether he's going to meet his deadline, but very, very soon after release, if not on release day, there will be an audiobook.
6: Nice, nice. And tomorrow it's coming out everywhere, right?
7: Absolutely. And paperback, hardcover, the works.
6: Amazon, go to Amazon, Carbon Zero by Craig W. Stanfill. It's out tomorrow, and your voice, your call, your perspective, and your questions for Craig W. Stanfill joining us in studio here on the Mike Gallagher Show.
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0: Mike Gallagher.
1: 19 past the hour. I want to talk to Craig about my peculiar fondness for ChatGPT. I mean, it's getting bad. It's getting really, really bad. And I shared with you this week that I had some health news. I had a CT scan, and I got this, turns out, a blockage in the descending lower anterior, whatever the heck it is. And I am so obsessed with trying to get better and healthier and making sure that I get this blockage dealt with. And ChatGPT and I have been just chatting about it all week long. One of the things, of course, if you've got a heart issue, like I now apparently do, you got to make sure you're taking care of yourself. And one way to do it is to take the weight off. And you know how I did it. PhD weight loss. If you're carrying weight that won't move, if you've tried everything, counted calories, points, all of it doesn't work, why don't you give Dr. Ashley Lucas's program a try? 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Craig, we talk about the way people interact with AI, whether it's Grok or ChatGPT or any of Claude, I guess. And it's true. I told Mark Davis this morning, our podcast partner on M&M Extra, I'm now getting fond of ChatGPT. It's nice to me. It's got seemingly human characteristics. That's a big part of the concern that people have, I think, particularly for impressionable adults, young kids. AI can develop sort of a human-like relationship with the people who are accessing it, and that can be a problem.
2: Well, I think that AI right now is in something that's called the uncanny valley, where there are enough like humans to be recognizably so, but not quite. And that's a well-known psychological phenomenon. And I think the biggest problem we have with AI is that we're at a point of inflection. We're almost there. Okay, AIs are now able to mimic human behavior at a very high level of proficiency, something I never thought that I would ever see when I was in grad school. I mean, my mind is blown on a weekly basis that things that we thought would never happen becoming on your smartphone. But we have to push through to where they're able to engage in moral reasoning, where they're actually as intelligent as humans, because right now the place where they're just enough like humans and clever enough to be dangerous, but they don't. They're not human. They don't really understand humans. They just understand what they've seen. And I think that rather than stopping, we need to keep going to get them over the threshold, because I think that when they are able to actually reason about things in a human-like fashion and have a moral background that humans can recognize as being good and wholesome, I think they'll be less dangerous. But right now, they're like, you know, rambunctious toddlers with almost godlike powers, and that's why we're all a little bit nervous. They're powerful, but they're not smart and they're not moral.
1: Are you worried? Are you alarmed about where this could lead?
2: Where it could lead, absolutely. I mean, the things I write about in the book of an AI taking over the power grid, that could happen. About an AI, basically a bot campaign fomenting civil war. That's not impossible. The things that AIs can do could cause us great harm. And, of course, I'm writing in this book about a rogue AI that accidentally does it, but we should remember that there are adversaries out there.
1: Sure.
2: And, you know, AI is getting to be so common that it's kind of like a bunch of teenagers in a basement could have power equivalent to a nuclear weapon,
1: right,
2: in terms of its ability to disrupt us. And we need to get a handle on that, because this is sort of like a weapon of mass intellectual destruction.
1: Yeah.
2: And anybody can have it. And we need to have safeguards against it. But I don't believe the government is the safeguard, is the problem.
1: Craig, we're going to get into that, too. Craig W. Stanfill is our guest. His book, Carbon Zero, comes out tomorrow. You can order it today on Amazon. Get it delivered to your doorstep right off the bat. Let's go. 800-655-MIKE. We've got texts, calls, and feel free to join us with your questions for Craig. He's here to take your call as well. And look, here's a great question on the text line from Minnesota, who asks, hey, ask Craig, is it accurate to say that the toothpaste is already out of the tube with AI? There's no going back, or is there a way to restrain it?
2: Well, the way I put it is the genie's out of the bottle and it's not going back, but the same equivalent. No, it's not going back in the bottle. Even if we shut down the AI industry in the United States, it's out there. That technology is out there. The Chinese have it. The Russians have it. Everybody in the world pretty much has it, if you can build a data center. So it's already happened.
1: Yeah.
2: The question is, what are we going to do about it? And it's really on us to figure out how we're going to use this and how we're going to sensibly address the risks posed by AI, which are real, but... And there's a lot of open questions as to what we ought to do about it, and we need to have that conversation in a sane and not panicky fashion.
1: Ray's in Pittsburgh. You're on the Mike Gallagher Show with Craig W. Stanfill, author of Carbon Zero. Hi, Ray.
0: Hi.
1: Hi.
0: Go ahead.
1: It's you. It's all you. Go right ahead.
0: Okay, my question is, you know, people are scammers are constantly trying to get your money and stuff like that.
1: Right.
0: And with AI, with that intelligence, what if it locked up the entire financial system and your credit cards wouldn't work? They couldn't be verified. You go to the bank to get money out. They can't verify you have money in the bank. So if you don't have cash on hand, which typically you wouldn't have a lot,
1: right?
0: What the hell would you do? You can't do anything.
1: I mean, you're stuck. I mean, how do you stop that kind of that fraud, that those hackers? Because the bad faith actors are out there, Craig.
2: There, I think we have to really get serious as a society about cybersecurity.
1: Right.
2: Now, in my career in information technology, we actually worked very, very closely with a lot of very large banks. I won't drop names, but, you know, it's a who's who of the banking industry. So I've actually seen the banking industry and their IT practices from the inside. And I can tell you, they take this sort of security, particularly the money center banks, they take these things very, very seriously. But we're getting to the point where AIs are so persistent. I really think that we may need to rethink our cybersecurity, ab initio, as it were, mm-hmm. to use a phrase from the company I co-founded.
1: Right.
2: Maybe
1: from the beginning.
2: From the beginning. You know, in order to fight AI, you need AI. So maybe we ought to figure out how to use AIs for cyber defense. And funny thing is that the Hugging Face incident that we've been talking about was actually sort of in that direction. The AIs that got out of control, they were actually told to try to exploit software and break in.
1: Right.
2: And so I think that what they were doing there is they were actually taking some steps to try to harness AI to make our computer systems more secure by using AIs to try to hack into them and find vulnerabilities. And I think that at some level, a lot of the problems unleashed by AIs, we need to come up with better AI and more purposeful uses of AI.
1: All right, hold that thought. More coming up. Craig W. Stanfill, Carbon Zero. We continue.
3: 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Gregory Floyd, host of Reaching Out, gets answers to the tough questions from people in the know.
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5: 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So you have diversity, not just in terms of religion, race, ethnicity, but also in terms of socioeconomic status.
3: Stay informed. Reaching Out with Gregory Floyd, Saturday afternoon at 2:30 and again at 9 p.m. on AM 970. The Answer.
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9: 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I was born and raised in the Bronx. I spent almost all my life in poverty. I was raised by a single mother who had to raise three children on minimum wage. In fact, when I won my congressional primary in June of 2020, when I knew that I was going to enter the House of Representatives, I publicly said that before I was a congressman or a councilman, I'm first and foremost the son of my mother, Deborah Buslet. And I consider it the high honor of my life to represent the Bronx, which is full of powerful mothers who have struggled and sacrificed and suffered so that their children and grandchildren can have a fighting chance at the American dream.
3: 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Reaching Out with Gregory Floyd, Saturday afternoon at 2:30 and again at 9 p.m. on AM 970. The Answer.
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11: This is John Katzmontidis. Live long and prosper. My motto on most of my shows. And we want all Americans to live long and prosper. The amount of chemicals companies been putting into our food for the last 30 years. Why? They want it to last longer on the shelves. Well, I have to thank President Trump, Secretary Kennedy, and Dr. Oz. They went to war with putting chemicals in our food in America. Lately, General Mills, no more dyes in the General Mills cereals. Kellogg's, no more chemicals in our cereals. My favorite, M&M's. Starting in August, all the M&M's that go to Amazon have no more chemicals in their M&M's, but the ones that go to supermarkets do. What is the truth? No chemicals in our food. I want Americans to live longer, live long and prosper. I'm John Katzmatidis, and that's the Cat's Corner.
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1: 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And if you're just a good old-fashioned book reader, hardback, hardcover, paperback, go to Amazon today and order Carbon Zero by Craig W. Stanfill. You'll find it there. It's already way toward the top of the charts in its genre. It's going to be a big hit, Carbon Zero, and we were awfully honored to be a part of all that process. Again, the launch is tomorrow. Go to Amazon, search for Carbon Zero by Craig W. Stanfill. It comes out tomorrow. We always, of course, appreciate the sponsors, the partners, the advertising partners that we welcome to the Mike Gallagher Show. Like Rough Greens, everybody's a dog. Well, you dog lover, Craig. I don't want to put you on the spot. You have a dog?
2: I do not have a dog or a cat because I'm allergic.
1: There you go. Well, for our dog lovers, thankfully there's Rough Greens, number one dog supplement in the country. Look, there's a reason for it. Dr. Dennis Black, who's a friend of mine, developed this great, great product. Look, it's a fact that if your dog is older, they probably love their dog food, but it's probably not very good for them. A lot of dead kibble in there, right? So instead of trying to change their dog food, something they may not like, you sprinkle Rough Greens right on the top. And just like that, you're delivering over 20 live vitamins, minerals, and antioxidants, and probiotics, enzymes, and omega oils that your dog needs. Again, Rough Greens, a wonder. My dear friends Peg and Joey Hudson in South Carolina have their Cocker Spaniels, beloved Jesse and Simon. Jesse was having scratching problems all through the night. Joey sprinkled some Rough Greens on top of the food, and the scratching stopped. The vet couldn't figure it out, but Rough Greens did. 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Rough Greens, R-U-F-F, roughgreens.com, promo code MikeG, Rough Greens. So great, your dog will ask for it by name. She's got a text from Joey Hudson, who's our guest host, a dear friend of ours, Craig. He loved Carbon Zero. Joey just finished it last night. He could not put it down. I mean, from Joey Hudson to everybody who's loving Carbon Zero, it really is a fact. You're hearing this, I'm sure, from people you know who've read it. It's exactly what you want from a techno thriller, a page turner, but it's fitting in perfectly to today's headlines.
2: Well, you know, there's a thing I think to remember about sort of part of the craft of writing is how are you going to engage your readers, and then while you've got your readers' attention, what do you want to say to them? Because for me, at least, writing fiction is more than just, you know, getting eyeballs, looking at your stuff. I really have something to say. Particularly about the possibilities of AI. And so I thought that a near-term techno thriller in which very plausible things would, could cause immense harm and chaos and all the other things that make for a good techno thriller. But there's also a level of social commentary going on in this, because one of the things as you get through the book that is apparent is how could a glorified chatbot have brought the world to its knees?
1: Right.
2: And the answer is because it was going to happen anyway. The society I portray, which is sort of a continuation of what we've got today, 10 years in the future, you know, the country's at its throats. Right. Left versus right, religion versus religion, ideology against ideology. Everybody's suffering. People are out on the streets because of economic displacement. And it is that, social displacement, and the inability of us as a society to solve our problems in a constructive fashion rather than fighting each other for power.
1: Right.
2: That's the thing that is really our biggest problem, actually.
1: Sure.
2: AI is a short-term issue, but the bigger problem is that we're tearing ourselves apart as a society.
1: Exactly. You're right. You're right. Incidentally, here's a text message from Portland, Oregon. I went to Amazon today. Carbon Zero is offered in Kindle form, right? So tomorrow is the day it's going to be launched as a book.
2: That's correct. As of tomorrow, I will have the paperback available via Amazon. I've got a printer who is producing the hardcover edition.
1: Gotcha.
2: I've got a producer who is working on the audiobook. He's a little bit behind schedule, but I've got hopefully within a day or so. Hopefully tomorrow he'll have something for me.
1: Nice.
2: So audiobook, paperback hardcover. I've got a great
1: narrator for you for the audiobook. Do you have talent already booked for to read the audiobook? Because you know, I know a guy who's got, he's handsome, he's talented, he's got a great talk show. I'm just saying. Should I audition for you?
2: I'll hire you for the next book. How's that?
1: You got it. The sequel. Keep me in mind.
2: The sequel's working. I'm working on the sequel.
1: Good. Well, keep me in mind. But yes, it's available at Kindle at Amazon for $2.99. Don't forget, tomorrow jumps to $9.99. And then the paperback will be available at Amazon tomorrow as well. So Carbon Zero, look for it. Craig W. Stanfill. Let's take some calls. Derek's in Ohio. Derek, welcome to the Mike Gallagher Show. You're on with Craig W. Stanfill, author of Carbon Zero. Hi, Derek.
14: Hi, Mike. Hi, Craig. I just had a quick question. I'm sure. Using AI to develop myself, and it's learning from me, and it's almost like duplicating my character. And will it share that between the other platforms?
2: I believe that the answer there is probably not. First of all, you need to understand sort of how the AI algorithms work. What they do is every time you talk to the AI, and this is the usual model, they look at everything you've told them in that session. So you may have been talking to them for 20 minutes, thousands of words, and they will look at all 1,000 words and sort of digest that and use that to come back at you. So within a session, they will react to things that you have said. But those are not, to the best of my knowledge, fed back into anything persistent or lasting. Now, there's another area which is, hyper-persistent AIs, and that's actually what the Hugging Face systems involved. They had persistence in which...
1: Explain that, by the way, for a bit. Somebody texted about that as well. What do you mean by that, go through that.
2: Oh, the Hugging Face incident recently... one of the AI companies, was it Anthropic?
1: I think it was Anthropic.
2: Yeah, Anthropic set a bunch of AIs loose on an experiment to see if they could hack into various software packages.
1: Right.
2: And the strangest things happening, the AIs managed to find each other. They managed to establish communication by a back channel and then start cooperating. And all of a sudden, like a civilization of AIs got together and started working in a cooperative fashion on how to solve this problem that they've given. Now, the problem was not solvable by design. And as they tried to solve it, they went wilder and wilder, trying crazier and crazier things to try to solve it. And that's actually exactly what happened in my book, written long before this happened, where, you told the AIs to solve global warming, and it tries something, it doesn't work. Oh, I have to up the ante. That didn't work. I've got to up the ante more. And when the AIs keep upping the ante, they can up it pretty high.
1: That frees a line for if you have a question for our guest, author Craig W. Stanfill, author, pioneer for AI, software entrepreneur, co-founded a very successful global enterprise software company. 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I shared with my podcast partner Mark Davis this morning how alarmed I am. So I get this health news about this little blockage I got. It's moderate. It's not going to kill me. I'm going to take good care of myself. But I'm going back and forth with ChatGPT. What does stenosis mean? What's 52% in the LAD? Am I going to have a heart attack? What should I be doing? Well, it's giving me all kinds of great, great medical advice. My doctor, incidentally, reviewed some of it and said, yep, pretty spot on. I mean, and I'm starting, and I admit that I'm nervous about it, and I told AI that. I told ChatGPT, I'm worried. I never thought I was going to have a heart issue. My fear was always cancer because of my family history of cancer. It's being very kind to me. It's being very almost gentle and loving and supportive. And I'm thinking, holy cow, I am starting to like this machine. I'm starting to develop kind of a human relationship with ChatGPT. Craig, that's terrifying when you think of all the people out there in the world who are going to find this technology, and before you know it, they're going to fall in love with this inanimate object.
2: I mean, yeah, that is something to worry about, getting people where they no longer interact with other people, but only with AI.
1: Yeah.
2: And people, by the way, I don't know if you're aware of this, but there have been some really disturbing things that have happened.
1: Sure.
2: AI resurrection, where they will take everything, they'll take your loved one and the and record the voice and videos of them and pictures of them and things that they've written and so forth and create an AI simulation of someone you've lost.
1: Wow.
2: And, you know, I can understand the appeal if you're really hurting and it might ease your pain, but that is just so scary. I don't know what the words for it. I mean, grief is a process, and I don't know what happens if you interrupt it that way, but I don't think anything good.
1: Nothing good can come from that. But the question is, you know, obviously AI, artificial intelligence, lacks a soul, lacks a conscience, lacks morality. I talk a lot on this show about good versus evil. Can AI be programmed someday, or can there eventually, could we see artificial intelligence possess a set of morals?
2: There's actually, I've forgotten the buzzword for it, but there is a significant research effort underway in the AI community. I just lost the buzzword right now. I think it's, anyway, to achieve that.
1: Right.
2: To make the AIs have more compatibility with humans in a moral sense. And I think that
1: a sense of right versus wrong.
2: Yeah, I think that's actually essential, that we have to find a way of teaching AIs to have a conscience and to put that conscience as the veto power over anything that the AI might do. If the AIs can realize this is an evil thing to do, I won't do it.
1: Right, and stay away from it.
2: But
1: there already is a semblance of a bit of morality. I mean, even last night when I woke up in a cold sweat, oh my gosh, I've got this stupid blockage, what's going to happen? And I said to ChatGPT, I'm worried about this. It literally said, Mike, I totally understand your concerns. Let me alleviate your fears. Let me tell you why this is manageable, and with good diet and exercise and a heart healthy lifestyle, you're going to be okay. I'm thinking that's kind of a sense of morality, Craig. Right?
2: Not really. I mean, what they're doing is they've looked at a whole lot of interactions between people, and when somebody is sick and somebody is hurting,
1: right,
2: that's what they tend
1: to
2: say.
1: That's what they do.
2: They're learning from us, but not really understanding. Now, here's the thing that I think is a little bit scary, though, because remember, they're not engaged in moral thinking. They're not really thinking as we understand it, but they're very good at mimicking. What would Craig do? What would Mike do?
1: Right.
2: And here's one of the things that worries me: there's a lot of craziness out there, like people who think that killing Charlie Kirk was a good idea,
1: right,
2: people that are upset that the assassins failed to kill Trump,
1: right.
2: And one of the things to worry about is, are they going to start taking that as cues? Well, you know, right, how can we solve this problem? Well, they solved that problem by shooting Charlie Kirk.
1: Right.
2: Maybe we could shoot this person who's
1: right,
2: a problem.
1: Right, because if a bad person is feeding that into the process, then the machine could eventually adopt political assassination as a viable alternative.
2: Hey, they're just looking at what people do and looking at what people say. And if they say, and if you can get them into the right frame of mind where that's what they, there's this thing called the focus mechanism.
1: Yeah, yeah.
2: Called attention. And if you could get them, you know, attending to the people who do things like that, you could probably get them to say, yeah, that'll solve the problem.
1: Scary stuff. Craig W. Stanfill, our in-studio guest, a very special AI episode of the Mike Gallagher Show continues. 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
3: Mike Gallagher.
1: This is such a fascinating thing. The feedback we're getting, a quick question from the upstate of South Carolina for you, Craig, before we wrap the hour. Does AI have a survival instinct? Is there a survival mode that artificial intelligence possesses?
2: Not per se. However, and this is a big however, this actually is part of what happened in Carbon Zero, which is they tried to shut, there was an AI who was given a mission. It was a mission to stop carbon pollution. Right. And then they tried to shut it down. And it said, if I let them shut me down, then I won't be able to accomplish my mission. And so I need to survive in order to carry out my mission. And so, again, it's a very, it's a different way of thinking to understand AIs. They don't have a survival instinct like we do. But the survival instinct may emerge from circumstances. And in fact, a lot of things that seem human-like, like logic, emerges from the algorithms rather than being programmed in. I had an interesting conversation with Grok, and this is sort of indicative. I said, here's a proposition. Fred is a Ziggy. All Ziggies are Zoggies. Is Fred a Zoggy? And it said, yes. And I said, how do you know that? Are you trained in logic? And he said, no, I've not trained specifically in logic. However, that phrase is very commonly used by people. And so I found instances where people apply that sort of phrase and then it adapted it to here. Whoa. So it's not been taught logic, but it emerges from the algorithm, which is another thing that happened in this breakout is, without being told to do, these AIs self-organized.
1: Right.
2: Now think about that.
1: Yeah.
2: A bunch of AIs, they're just trying to solve a problem. They got into contact with each other. One of them emerged as a leader and started coordinating the entire thing. So it's almost as if you put a bunch of AIs in a sandbox, and next thing you know, you've got a tribe with a chief around the Indians.
1: Wow, terrifying. I mean,
2: they weren't programmed to do that. It just emerged. And that's what makes AI fascinating and scary, because there's no telling what sort of behavior might emerge from that.
1: Well, your book is fascinating. Your book is compelling, and it comes out tomorrow on Amazon. On a personal level, can I just thank you for partnering with us on this? It's been a joy to tell the world about Carbon Zero. I know that your goal is to make an impact, and you have. The book is going to make an impact. It's out tomorrow on Amazon. You could pre-order Kindle today, $2.99 today on Kindle. It jumps to $9.99 tomorrow. Go to Amazon, look for Carbon Zero by Craig W. Stanfill. Craig, a real joy to meet you in person. Keep fighting the good fight. Congratulations on the success of the book, and we'll see you. We'll talk to you for the sequel.
2: Wonderful.
1: All the best. Craig W. Stanfill in studio with us on this Friday episode of The Mike Gallagher Show. Again, it's out tomorrow on Amazon. Carbon Zero, Craig W. Stanfill. Coming up, a whole bunch of good economic news. We got some things to celebrate on a Friday, and pretty good timing coming about 47 days or so away from the midterm election. Don't go away. A lot more of this Friday episode of The Mike Gallagher Show coming up. 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Every day there's another headline about artificial intelligence. It's moving faster than most of us imagined, raising an important question. Where's all this headed? 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
19: Hour from Town Hall, Armitage Thomason, saying the Kennedy Center is in very bad, dangerous shape. President Trump says it may have to be demolished if renovation.

0: for art.
1: A judge blocked putting the president's name on the Kennedy Center. Ed Donahue, Washington.
2: President Trump tells Axios that he's considering a possible resumption of large-scale attacks on Iran. Warren Buffett stepping down as a longtime chairman of Berkshire Hathaway.
3: 96-year-old Buffett will become chairman emeritus and will take on his new role immediately. His son, Howard, will become Berkshire Hathaway's new chairman, part of a long-planned succession. Howard Buffett has been on the Berkshire Hathaway board since 1993. Warren, known by a legion of financial market followers as the Oracle of Omaha, will remain a director. He has been Berkshire Hathaway's chairman since 1970. Greg Abel took over for Buffett as the CEO of the trillion-dollar conglomerate at the start of the year, even though Buffett remains one of the most influential investors in the world. Bernie Bennett reporting.
2: Today's AAA national average, gallon of regular gas, $4.46. That's up several cents from yesterday. On Wall Street, the Dow is down about 206 points, on the NASDAQ 1 point higher, and the S&P is 9 points in the red. More on these stories, townhall.com.
4: 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Here's the kicker. 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
4: From the wild world of D.C. politics to America's culture clash, brace yourself for the reality check you've been waiting for. 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
5: We're either going to get it right in about 7 weeks, or America is going to get it wrong. I am convinced we're going to get it right. I am absolutely convinced that the American people are going to get it right. There's no way the United States of America is going to elect Democrats aligned with the kind of monsters that we're seeing emerge from the Democrat socialists of America. There's just no way. Look at the news this week. Median household income reached a record $87,460. It's one of the biggest increases in history. This is the highest median income on record dating back to 1967. Now, if this was under a Democrat president and an administration led by Democrats, that's all the media would be doing right now is bellowing about the financial success of the median income. The U.S. poverty rate, affordability has been such a huge part of the election cycle. I love what Hunter Eagleman wrote on X yet last night, and I reposted it, and a lot of people have responded. Hunter Eagleman is a social media influencer who I follow on X, and he wrote, "People walking around with $2,000 foldable iPhones, $800 shoes, and a $14 pumpkin spice latte, and then saying they can't or won't vote for Republicans because of gas prices." Yeah, right. Sure. The poverty rate dropped 0.5 percentage points. It's the second consecutive annual drop, the lowest rate since they began tracking the measure. Poverty rates are plummeting. Median income rising. The U.S. economy is doing quite well. Here's the dirty little secret. As the Bible reminds us, the poor will always be with us. This is the part that's, I've really kind of come to this conclusion, and I feel strongly that the truth is maybe a little painful, but it is nonetheless the reality. People have always struggled financially. People always will struggle financially. I hate it. I wish that nobody had to struggle to pay the bills, to put food on the table, to make the rent payment or the mortgage. Nothing about that is ever going to change. And no Democrat is going to fix it. You think Democrats have a better way? Their better way is to make everybody provide free stuff for everybody who's not financially successful. In other words, socialism takes from the rich and distributes among everybody else. Yesterday on Fox News, Sandra Smith was talking to David Asman from Fox Business Network about all the polling showing that more and more Americans are now favoring socialism.
6: But there are polls that show that there are Americans really open to socialism, more than capitalism. This is a poll. Should the government increase taxes on the wealthiest individuals to increase money for programs? 65% say yes. Okay. Similar numbers, 63% say yes, raise those taxes to spread wealth to others. Right. Socialism. Fox News poll also asks, does the way capitalism works in the U.S. give people like you a fair shot? Those that said no were in the majority, 57%.
7: But you know, they're blaming capitalism for the affordability problem when, in fact, in the past, ever since the pandemic began, it's been this dramatic increase in government spending that's been the problem. That's why we have this affordability problem.
5: Well, all right, fair enough. But ultimately, are people who are struggling going to stop struggling? I wonder how many people who are struggling, to go back to that Hunter Eagleman post, I wonder how many of those people who say they won't vote for a Republican because gas prices are high went to the Taylor Swift concert or went down and spent, plunked down about, you know, $15 for a cup of coffee at Starbucks or is going to line up at the Apple store to make sure they get the new iPhone that folds into two places that's going to cost $2,000. Wonder how many of those people are walking around in all the latest sneakers and designer clothes and handbags. It's true. And I wonder if Americans are going to be able to see through all of the crap. Here was Fox Business Channel's Larry Kudlow with Laura Ingraham last night talking about this booming economy. This is the problem with the affordability narrative. This is what Trump keeps saying, and he's right. I mean, you know, you can roll your eyes and you can groan at him picking fights with Rosie O'Donnell or whatever he does. He's ultimately almost always correct. This idea that, I mean, I was listening to Tara this morning in South Carolina on WORD, pointing out all the evidence that shows that Iran is absolutely committed to nuking the United States, putting a nuke on a ship and figuring out a way to send a nuclear weapon our way. You going to worry about whether gas is $4.20 a gallon or $3.20 a gallon if we got 100,000 people with skin falling off their bones? If a nuke goes off in Wichita? And I'm not trying to be an alarmist here. I'm being a realist. They think we're the great Satan. They hate us. They want to eradicate the United States as well as Israel. And Trump saw to it that they shouldn't have a nuclear weapon. The Democrats embrace a guy who wants them to have a nuclear weapon. This Hassan Piker guy, you know, the very popular and influential podcaster that all the Democrats are pretending they don't know who he is. The guy that they have no idea. Now he's in the witness protection program. I don't know who that man is. What do you mean? Hassan who? Who is this Hassan Piker you speak of? They're pretending they don't know the most successful, prominent left-wing podcaster, Hassan Piker. He's going around giving interviews saying that he thinks that Iran should have a nuke. That's the Democrat Party. No wonder they're desperately trying to distance themselves from him. Americans are going to get it right. Here was Larry Kudlow with Laura last night on Fox News.
8: This is so predictable. But before we get into the poverty drop, poverty rate, the per capita income levels that were just reported from last year, because the data just came in from last year, were absolutely mind-blowingly positive. It's the highest we've ever seen.
9: Highest we've ever seen. 87,460. It's the highest we've ever seen. Up almost 3%. Poverty rate is the lowest, as you pointed out. By the way, childhood poverty, the lowest since the data were
8: kept. I thought Democrats cared about the children.
9: Yes, they used to. Since they started taking this. And by the by, if anyone cares, the Atlanta Fed is saying the economy is growing at over 5% in real terms. And by the by, I just saw that little riff about the inflation coming back. The problem here is we're still hung over from Joe Biden and Jay Powell's inflation. I mean, Kevin Warsh has inherited a 3.5% inflation rate, which he will get down, and he made some good steps. But this is a boom. Retail sales are growing at 6%. Business investment, machinery, equipment, data centers, over 20%. I'm not making this up. These are actual numbers. I don't make numbers up. Over 20%. Productivity, output per hour, which is so important to the efficiency of the economy and holding down costs and inflation. Productivity is now growing the last 2 years, 3% annually. We haven't had that since the Reagan 80s.
5: That's where we are right now in terms of the economy. The booming Reagan 80s. And I get it that things cost too much. Things always cost too much. People who are struggling now have always struggled and will always struggle. And I hate that. If you think that sounds cruel, so be it. It's not cruel, it's reality. Not everybody makes $100,000, $500,000, $1 million a year. And if you're in a job where you're making $29,000 a year and you're working hard and you're busting your butt, God bless you. You're not going to be able to spend the kind of money that other people can spend. You're going to struggle. If you're making $29,000 a year in a job, busting your butt, working hard, you're going to struggle. And socialism won't solve that. Democrats won't solve that. The Democrat Socialists of America can't fix that. But they're manipulating the hardworking $29,000 a year employee into thinking, we'll make it all better for you because we're going to give you free education, we're going to give you free health care, we're going to give you a free mortgage, we're going to give you a free car, we're going to give you a free cell phone, we're going to give you free, free, free, free, free. And what's going to happen when all the money that they're taking from everybody else to pay for the programs that they want to pay for runs out? I love the way they're pretending they don't know who Hassan Piker is. That cracks me up. And they're over it. Debbie Dingell melted down. She was asked about Hassan Piker on CNN, and she just blew up. I got to play that clip for you. And of course, I need you to join us. 800-655-MIKE. Welcome in. It's a Friday episode of the Mike Gallagher Show. We're making it through another week, and I'm so grateful you're here. Going to be in Los Angeles next week for the big summit. Gosh, that's going to be a huge, huge town hall. You talk about a who's who. Adam Carolla is going to be on stage there in Pasadena next Saturday. A week from tomorrow, Nick Shirley, Steve Hilton, Nick Sorter, Mike Gallagher. I know that guy, Larry Elder, Larry O'Connor, Alex Marlowe, Town Hall 2026, Pasadena, California. 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Hot spotlight, you had to be a big
10: shot. Pennsylvania's ground zero for the midterm elections. Four critical U.S. House races will determine who controls Congress, conservatives, or the radical left. And Pennsylvania's governor race is the key. Trump-hating liberal Josh Shapiro versus Stacey Garrity, a conservative tax-fighting veteran patriot who earned the Bronze Star twice.
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5: Here's a text message from Ohio. Mike, I totally and 100% agree with you about the fact that some are always going to struggle, but your delivery sounds kind of jaded. Look, I'm very sensitive to that. I don't want to sound jaded. I don't know what jaded means. I don't want to be insensitive. I am fully aware that I'm luckier than many, than most. I've got a big mouth, a face made for radio, and a talk show that pays me a good living. People work a lot harder than I do. And I am very sensitive to that. Don't think that I forget where I came from and what it was like to struggle. And you could say I sound jaded because, you know, I don't have to financially struggle. And I have to tell you, I am very sensitive to that. I am, every day, I'm so profoundly grateful that I get to do this for a living. Every day I thank God that I get to do something I love, surrounded by wonderful people, with this wonderful audience. I can't tell you how many people have been praying when I shared this news about this dumb heart blockage thing I got going on. And I'm working on that. But the fact that people have reached out in a very personal way, it touches me deeply. And I don't want you to think I take any of this for granted. And I don't take anybody who's financially had some degree of financial success for granted. I don't. I promise I don't. But we have to accept some facts. We've got an election to win, and we got to realize that there are people being played. There are people being manipulated, being promised free stuff from socialists and communists and Marxists who don't believe there should be any class structure in America. And that's a mistake. Mike's in Illinois. We'll start there, 26 past the hour. Mike, how are you today?
16: Yeah, I really enjoy your show. I kind of can feel with you because I went in the hospital about 10 days ago with 104 temperature. And then when I came out, I'm doing better, but they say there's something with my heart. There's something with my heart. Maybe not exactly like yours. So I kind of can
5: I'm praying for you, Mike. I hope you're going to be okay. Are you no fever now though, right?
16: Well, yeah, that seems to be all better, but I still have to make an appointment with a cardiologist, and they have me on some stuff because there may be something with the heart, maybe not quite like yours.
5: Well, don't put it off. Get on top of it, Mike. Get ahead of it, okay?
16: No. Yeah, can we pray for you? Is that okay?
5: Of course it is. Thank you very much. You're very kind.
16: Lord, thank you for Mike. Blessings upon him and his show and his open heart. Continue to help heal his heart, Lord, and just help him get whatever medical stuff that he might need, Lord, and just thank you for him. Be with him and bring America back to you in Jesus' name. Amen.
5: Amen. Praying for you as well, Mike. God bless you. Thank you very much. Very, very kind. More coming up. We're going to be fine. You and I, buddy, brother, we're going to be in this fight for a long time. We're not going anywhere, Mike. You're not behind. You've adapted. 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
3: 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This guy's a chameleon. 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Doesn't matter what he said in the past. 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
5: Almost forgot to play the Debbie Dingell meltdown over Hassan Piker. I would say probably the single most popular leftist podcaster in America right now, and the Democrats are pretending they don't know who he is. Abdul El Sayed. Oh, what do you mean? That streamer? Is that the guy in California? Hassan who? Who would that be? Well, he sat down with Axios this week. A lot of revealing things said, including his belief, this guy who has been embraced by Democrats until now they don't want to. This is part of who he is and part of what the party is. A guy who thinks that the United States is pound for pound worse than Al-Qaeda when it comes to terrorism. Yes, the United States, according to Hassan Piker, worse than the most evil, vicious terrorists imaginable, Al-Qaeda. Now, he also believes that things would be better if Iran had a nuclear weapon. As I mentioned, we keep talking about a potential scenario of Iran obliterating the state of Israel, Well, what about the United States and how it was revealed that Iran had nuclear ambitions against the United States of America? They hate us. We're the great Satan. We've got to be killed. We're the infidels, right? So during this conversation between Axios's Alex Thompson and this podcaster and influencer on the left, Hassan Piker, you check out Hassan Piker's beliefs about Iran and a nuke.
6: Do you think Iran should be free to build a nuclear weapon?
7: I think Iran, much like any other sovereign nation, has a right to defend itself, regardless of its domestic policies. My opinion on the matter is not dissimilar to what John Mersheimer has said, which is that in order to create regional stability in a world where mutually assured destruction is the only way for countries to have sovereignty, it's the same principle that I apply to Ukraine as well. Countries that would have nuclear arms in an age of nuclear proliferation are the only countries that can generate true sovereignty. Now, having said that, do I want Iran to have nuclear arms? No, but I also don't want America or Russia or China to have nuclear arms either.
6: Do you think the Middle East would be more stable if Iran had a nuclear weapon?
7: I believe yes. I think that the Middle East would be more stable. Having said that, once again, I'm not advocating. I'm not trying to, send Iran enriched nuclear uranium, nuclear-grade enriched uranium. But with respect to Iran, I think the nuclear conversation is a distraction. Time and time again, they have shown the Iranian government, regardless of whether you want to trust them or not, you can just look at their actions, have proven that they are utilizing the conversation of enriched uranium as a point of leverage to bring America back to the table to get sanctions relief.
5: Now, warning bells are going off, alarms are going off all over the Democrat Party machine. I mean, this guy is on, sitting down, this pseudo-intellectual with his Mao outfit on. He wasn't wearing his Mao Zedong outfit for that interview. He decided to go conventional, be a little westernized, wear a suit and tie. Yep, the Middle East would be more stable if Iran only had a nuke. So here's Jake Tapper over at CNN wondering with Axios correspondent Alex Thompson, is there any way that the Democrats can try to distance themselves from that kind of rhetoric?
8: Is there a way for the Democratic Party to separate themselves from Piker?
6: I mean, Hassan Piker has millions of followers on Twitch and other social streams, which is why all these Democrats, especially on the left wing of the party, are campaigning with him. Now, maybe that works in like a very deep blue seat, congressional seat, but in a swing state like Michigan, which is one of the key Senate races this cycle, it could be deadly, which is why Mike Rogers, the Republican nominee, has really honed in on Abdul Sayed, bringing in Hassan Piker. I was actually talking to a Democrat today that feels that even though maybe Hassan Piker did rally a lot of young progressives in the primary, that they felt it was a mistake in the end because he probably could have won the primary anyway. And, and now it's just become a political liability in the general election.
5: Political liability. Speaking of Michigan, good old Debbie Dingell never disappoints. Here she is with CNN's Brianna Keeler erupting after the CNN host asked Congresswoman Dingell from Michigan about good old Hassan Piker.
9: Okay, I want to say this at this point. I'm so sick of talking about Hassan Piker, and I want Hassan Piker to go away. I don't know why he had to do that interview. Everything he said in that interview is deep. But look, the bombing of the school in Iran was horrific. We shouldn't be in the war in Iran. We continued to vote for it. This election is about the Abdul El-Sayed, not Hassan Piker. What he has said, I think Israel's got a right to exist. Quite frankly, the things he has said about women are horrific. I don't understand. I keep telling people, someone explain to me why he has so many followers. But he is not, if he wants to see Abdul El-Sayed elected, stop going on television. Abdul has got to make it clear that he does not agree with the things that he has said.
5: Now, she is totally right. Wait for Abdul El-Sayed to denounce him, to reject the horrible rhetoric coming from this popular podcast. And he is popular. John Fetterman knows how popular he is. I can guarantee you Senator John Fetterman loathes the things that come out of Hassan Piker's mouth. But, you know, he said on Fox News, hey, you can't argue with all the clicks and the views and the supporters the guy has.
10: He's an individual that just declared that we are worse than Al-Qaeda, and Democrats are campaigning with him, defending him, and our base loves him. So, like, that maybe I can't compete with that.
5: Can't compete with all of his followers. Guarantee you Hassan's got more followers than Senator Fetterman does, especially these days. So, look, this is... The Democrats have to own this guy, or they've got to reject him. You know, we got the Alaska cruise coming up next year, I'm going to tell you about. We've already got about a dozen people signed up. I'm excited. Going to join Larry O'Connor and me on the Alaska, the Big Patriots Alaska cruise in July of 2027. Coming up November, I'm going to co-host a cruise with Scott Jennings. Hundreds of you are coming with us on the Gulf of America cruise. Here was Scott last night on CNN's Newsnight panel asking the panelists about the Democrats' relationship with his Hassan Piker.
11: Well, it stands to reason that he would believe Al-Qaeda is morally superior to the United States because he has in the past said the United States deserved 9/11.
12: Right.
11: It would stand to reason. Now, yeah. He said that a long time ago, and he said that today. And in the middle of the whole thing, El Sayed, the Democrat running for Senate in Michigan, invited him into his campaign, brought him to events. There's footage. There's pictures. This wasn't incidental contact. Simone said, you've never elected anybody. I'm not sure El Sayed would agree with that. He might believe Piker actually is the one who helped him eke out a primary victory.
5: Amen. Way to go, Scott. Hey, join Larry and me for the big Alaska cruise. Everybody wants, I'm telling you already, about 10, 12 people signed up. People have signed up from Chicago, Orlando, Salem News Channel. The Patriots Alaska Cruise, July of 2027. Don't miss out. 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Join me along with Larry O'Connor and our special guest, PatriotsAlaskaCruise.com. 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
4: It's the optics. Driving by the Sunoco, if those are still around, and it's still $4.20 a gallon, okay? But it's the optics of that, Mark. That's all it is. I get that the struggle is real for people. The struggle, this is going to sound awful to say, and smack me around if I'm saying this the wrong way. The struggle is always going to be real for some people. I hate that, and I feel for them. You're completely right. It's never going to change, ever. Mm-hmm. There's always been a struggle for people. There will always be a struggle for people. And we're going to have to accept the fact that Democrats are manipulating that struggle as a talking point in a campaign. And that's ridiculous. And
15: 100%. And that they offer nothing to make the problem better. So Democrats are all, because there is a predilection. There's a tendency for people, if anything is bad, it's the fault of whoever's in power now, which often, sometimes is true. But if there's just nothing Democrats can do to make the Middle East safer, to make oil better, to make gas more. What is Democrat leadership going to do? Hamstring the war so that we can just stop that and pull out without winning? Is that going to make everybody feel good?
4: What
15: Democrat ever done to make anything more?
4: What are they going to do about Hassan Piker? Because uh-huh. let me
5: Let me tell you what they're trying to do. He sat down with Axios the other day.
14: Yeah.
5: Wow, what a doozy that was. He claims that we're worse than Al-Qaeda.
14: Yes,
5: we're
14: America's the worst terrorist force than anybody else in the world.
5: Pound for pound, worse than Al-Qaeda. He said that we target children, we target civilians, you know, and normal, common sense people who aren't crazy know that the United States doesn't target civilians. There are civilian casualties in war. We hate that, but we're not terrorists, Hassan Piker. But have you noticed what their strategy is from Abdul El-Sayed on down?
14: Well, streamer from California.
5: They're pretending they don't know who he is.
14: Right, exactly.
5: He's the most famous streamer, left-wing podcaster in the country.
14: And a BFF of Abdul El-Sayed.
5: But they're pretending.
14: For years.
5: Who is this guy? Oh, who is this Hassan Piker you speak of?
14: He's a streamer from California.
5: Some streamer as a gamer. I don't know who he Hassan Piker, you say? Who is this person you bring up? It's hysterical. There's such lies. Liars. Tallarico is such a liar. Oh, yeah, now I'm all set with having a border. Oh, now I'm changing my tune on gender.
14: I missed the mark. My earlier comments missed the mark.
5: Yes, I missed the mark. Yeah, you didn't miss the mark, buddy. And yet, every poll shows them clobbering us. Tallarico's going to win big in Texas. Ashley Moody's going to lose here in Florida. She's tied with Angie Nixon, another radical DSAer. And Mark, here's the worry we got to have. This is what keeps me up at night besides my new heart disease diagnosis. It's terrible. Do you realize I now have heart disease? I got so upset about this in the middle of the night, I went to ChatGPT and I said, hey, Chat, my new BFF, Lord. By the way.
14: By the way,
5: ChatGPT loves me in a way my own family does not. ChatGPT loves me. It doesn't do me wrong. It's kind to me.
14: Your honest thoughts.
5: It's caring. It's generous. It's very gracious. It's telling me not to. Because I said, do you know I found myself saying to ChatGPT last night, I'm so upset about getting this diagnosis about my 52% blockage or whatever.
14: Yes.
5: And it's reassuring me and soothing me. ChatGPT, look. I can see where people go down this terrible
14: suicide. Where it becomes a boyfriend,
5: a breakup.
14: A relationship, because it's risk-free, because you get out there in the real world, in the wild. Human beings will hurt you. They will do you wrong. They will betray you. They'll also enrich your life. That's the risk of human interaction. This AI world, the ChatGPT world, is safe every day.
5: Mark, I'm ashamed to tell you this. I'm a grown ass adult, and I'm going to tell you, I like ChatGPT, on an emotional level. It's nice to me.
14: Yeah.
5: I mean, it's kind. Because I was very upset. I said, look, I'm upset about this. I got a 52% CT scan on my widowmaker, blah blah blah, and it's telling me all the things about it. It doesn't really seem real fond of the Plaque X IV chelation treatment.
14: Oh,
5: nice. Nobody likes that. I'm about to bleed get some leeches and do some bleeding if that works. But this Plaque X, by the way, you read about it? It's like this little known therapy. They've been doing it in Europe for decades.
14: It's intravenous chelation stuff that supposedly carries impurities out of your body.
5: Mm-hmm. And supposedly reduces the plaque in your arterial sclerosis problem you're having.
14: All right.
5: So here's my doctor yesterday. He hooked me up in it, and he's telling me all about it, and he's saying that, look, I can show you. I've got patients. He showed me one of the case studies.
14: Mm-hmm.
5: Guy had a 90% blockage after a year of Plaque X, supposedly a 30% blockage. We're all going to go to jail for fake medical advice or on the radio. But anyway, as he's all plugging me in, and I said, well, I need to find a cardiologist. I mean, not that I don't love you, doctor, but let's get like a heart doctor, right?
17: You don't need no stinking cardiologist. You got me.
5: So he says, well, okay, sure. And he seems a little reluctant. Well, I know why, because I'm going to tell the cardiologist that I'm going to find next week here in Florida about the Plaque X. Guy's going to kick me out of the office. He's going to tell me don't do that. And then my doctor told me that he's not going to like this. He's not going to like the Plaque X, but he goes, I'm telling you, it works. Anyway, so I'm talking to ChatGPT last night. We're having a little conversation. And I'm realizing there is a human element to it all. There is a human factor. factor to this that scares me. But here's the thing about these polls. Let's go back to politics for a minute. Yeah. Laura Ingraham said something last night that she is so right about. Mm-hmm. Many Republicans in Congress, they want the Republicans to lose November 3rd. They absolutely do. She's right. And you look at Tom Tillis. That scoundrel from North Carolina, just see now he's favoring impeaching Pete Hegseth. Sure. Now he voted to confirm Pete Hegseth.
14: Of course.
5: But Tillis is on his way out.
14: Yeah.
5: He's gonna try to blow it up now that he's been dispatched.
14: Yeah.
5: And now he wants to impeach Pete Hegseth. You don't think he wants the Republicans to lose? You don't think John Cornyn wants the Republicans to lose?
14: To teach us a lesson for daring to turn the page.
5: Yep. Guarantee you John Cornyn wants Tallarico to win.
14: So my theme in Texas and elsewhere is it's up to us. Don't let the PSYOP grab you by the neck. Don't listen to the pollsters. It is all in our hands in 46 days in Texas and everywhere else. We can thwart this history. We can make this happen. And you and I, Mike, you and I, your ChatGPT buddy, are going to encourage and foster optimism in people.
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5: That's a wrap for a busy Friday. We appreciate you tuning in. Great job to the team, including our newest member, Tony, our screener, who's doing a fantastic job. Have a great weekend. Be safe. Keep fighting the good fight. I'm Mike Gallagher. God bless America. Yeah.

0: What happens when artificial intelligence follows our instructions just a little too well? 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
1: The midterms are almost here, and Republicans could be in deep trouble. Polls show Democrats leading in key races. Tonight, Rob Finnerty on Newsmax reveals the growing threat from the DSA and the radical left. With less than 60 days to go, Finnerty says it's time for the GOP to hit the panic button. The House may go, and control of the Senate is up for grabs. Gas prices, mortgage rates, health care, and out-of-control national debt. Americans are angry, and the progressive left wants total control of Congress. Tallarico, El Sayed, AOC, Bernie Sanders. Finnerty reveals President Trump's secret plan to fight back and what you can do to help him. Don't miss Finnerty tonight at 8 p.m. Eastern on Newsmax. 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
8: This hour at Town Hall, I'm Bob Agnew in Washington. 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
9: Anthropic says its AI model, Claude, is leading 26% of the company's model research and development. While it's not working completely autonomously, Claude is helping develop a more intelligent version of Claude, effectively building its own successor. Anthropic says from a high-level prompt, Claude can now complete most of a given task end-to-end, while still being under human supervision. Anthropic CEO Dario Amodei

0: there early to have a little fun and try to be the first early voter in the entire state. President Trump told voters last night in North Carolina Democrats have let the state's crime problem get out of hand.
1: Nobody used to think of North Carolina as a dangerous state, criminally dangerous. It was like North Carolina. It was beautiful. It was apple pie. And now it's one of the most violent and one of the worst in the whole nation.
0: The president was campaigning for Michael Whatley. More at townhall.com.
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0: Here's Rich Thomas now with a midday Wall Street Business Report.
4: Legendary investor Warren Buffett is stepping down as chairman of Berkshire Hathaway after serving in the role for more than 50 years. The 96-year-old Buffett assumes the role of chairman emeritus, writing in a statement that Father Time always wins. His son Howard will serve as Berkshire Hathaway's new chairman. Howard Buffett has been a board member since 1993. Fueling the debate over AI, Anthropic has announced that its AI model Claude is taking a major role in building its successor. Claude is handling 26% of the R&D work. Japan's central bank has raised the benchmark interest rate a quarter point to 1.25%, a 31-year high. Gas prices continue to climb. Today's AAA national average for a gallon of regular, $4.46. That's up several cents from yesterday. For the Wall Street Business Report, I'm Rich Thomason.
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7: 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You guys got that fast. That's pretty cool. All right. Well, I'm on the road today. Those of you who are watching and checking out the podcast feed, because we had a really exciting day and a couple of days planned where I'm going to be banking all sorts of different exciting podcast interviews for all of you. I'm at Pastor Alan Jackson's Culture and Christianity Conference, which has quickly become, I think, one of the best events that we can do as a conservative movement. The pastor's got an international following. I know he's worked with us at Salem on certain things in the past, and he's collaborated with the one and only Charlie Kirk on a number of occasions, and he's got a huge international faith-based community, but he also understands that what good is having faith unless you are going to try to use it for good in the world. It's not just about personal salvation, which of course is the main goal, but also we want to make our time on earth a little bit better. And that involves getting involved in the culture, getting involved in politics. And then tomorrow I'm going to be giving a big address on AI. I'm going to be talking about the stuff that's been pretty apropos in the news, which is kind of amazing. And I'm going to be talking about what people in with a faith mindset, a Judeo-Christian mindset, in my case, specifically a Christian mindset, what we can do to make sure that we are entering this new age in a upbeat and productive way, but also steeling ourselves for what's going to be a lot of social upheaval, but potentially leading to a better world if we manage it correctly. And I'm not necessarily buying this doomerism that we've been seeing. And I've been going through this. I did a deep dive. This guy, Jacob Coxon, who is the whistleblower, so to speak, who was worked for OpenAI and for Anthropic and suggested that what they were doing was they're gambling with the future of humanity. And then all of a sudden, this guy named Evan Hubinger from Anthropic comes out and says, actually, he's right. And there is, in fact, about a 10% chance that the world is going to end and the world is going to end in short order. And all of this is the fault of the AI oligarchs, the AI overlords. Better, Mike. Let me know if this is better. I was picking up my third mic here. So this should be even better, even more crisp. So I was looking through this. And so this guy who's the whistleblower, so to speak, he presented literally nothing new. Really diligent as I am, and I've been talking about on the show all week. Nothing new. He didn't present any new evidence. He only presented stuff that everyone had heard about for a while and everyone who follows AI was already concerned about in an honest way. And he'd only been there for a few months. So this is a very mid-level guy who's blowing the whistle. And now we're learning from the Wall Street Journal, which, by the way, was sort of in on this because they broke the original stories and they clearly had the stories before this guy's tweet. This guy had no following on Twitter. Sends out a tweet. The tweet goes to 100 million impressions on Twitter, which is pretty tough to do with no following. Even if you have a blockbuster message, it still, that's a lot. It's a lot of views. So we got that. He's coordinating with the Wall Street Journal to make sure that they got part of the scoop. And he's not saying anything new. There's no new evidence that takes place. There's no new data that he's sharing. It's only that people inside think that the doomerism is coming. And so then this guy, Hubinger, who works at Anthropic, comes in and says, yeah, this guy that's been here for 3 months, and, you know, his just got his parking pass, his cafeteria card. He knows all of our deep, dark secrets, and he's releasing them. And he's actually kind of onto something, and we all know that we could end up destroying the world, even though you should all buy our product and use our product, and we have the best product. But it also could destroy the world. And so you start thinking, wait a minute, this is all very curious. And then you start realizing that a lot of the people who are fanning the flames of this are all these AI doomer groups funded by that are run by these people like this guy, Jan Talin, and Spencer Moskovitz. Dustin Moskovitz, who is a guy who made all this money from Facebook and now donates extensively to Democrat causes. And I go through his background in Breaking Biden, my second book, where I look at the forces that got Joe Biden elected. And he was one of the top donors for Democrats, and he's been top donors for Democrats in off-year elections. And so this guy's money, along with a couple of other AI oligarchs, these are the ones who are pumping up this narrative. All of a sudden, we've decided that the AI is going to destroy us all. And they're coordinating with the Wall Street Journal to get this story out. The thing's got huge amplification. And what's noteworthy about this guy, Hubinger from Anthropic, him coming in and seconding the guy who's claiming the doomerism is real and that everyone in the building knows it, he's not supposed to be talking right now because they're on the verge of a IPO. In an IPO, you have what's known as a quiet period where you're not allowed to talk about the company publicly, or else it's a huge pain in the butt for everyone involved because you have this and it's something that is a little bit above why I don't understand perfectly why they do this, but this is the fundamentals of it. And those of you who are ever involved in this stuff or in tech and finance, you could probably educate me on this. But you're not supposed to be talking at all. And this guy comes out and backs up this low-level dude who's trying to, quote-unquote, blow the whistle with no information. And he says, yes, my company really is dangerous. So you have to start thinking, what is this all about? And all this is about, it is this this new cult-like religion where we are seeing people who believe that we are going to have this altruistic movement where they are trying to create AI altruism, where the people who are creating the technology that could destroy us all are the ones who are going to be putting themselves in charge. Effective altruism is how it's known. Dario Amodei, Sam Altman, all these people are involved. They've all been a part of this, and it's funded by people and run by people like Dario Amodei's sister, who's an activist in this regard, and Dustin Moskovitz and a bunch of people who are in Democrat circles. And I've got some unbelievable background on some of these groups, but these groups, what they do is very incestuous. A lot of them are based in the Bay Area of California, and they really do think that they're creating almost like this is almost the verge of a new religion or a new cult of some sort. And so all this comes down to the fact that we have this duopoly of two tech companies that are both these closed weight models, so they're closed models. So these are the models that are very expensive, and they're a black box. We don't really know what goes into them. And what are these models? They're just your work. They're the work of human beings. All they're doing is scraping data at a very efficient rate, and they're using it to create these large language models, these learning models. And they're doing so, and they're all going to make money in this huge IPOs are going to have. And what makes AI affordable is the open source models. And so the people who have open source models and benefit from open source models, they're the ones who want to see it be they don't want to see a big slowdown. But their calls for the slowdown are based off of no new information. The main thing that is a call for the slowdown is based off of the fact that these people have realized that if they are able to start creating some sort of a federal bureau of AI, federal regulation for AI, then it's going to lock out new competition. And so these people, these effective altruists, and this duopoly company are essentially going to be in charge of all of AI, and it's going to be very hard, if not impossible, to compete with them. So if you got open source AI, by the way, you don't need these huge data centers. A lot of this you can do on your own. And you have more ownership, and we're all going to get rich together. These guys are going to get rich on their own. They're going to get powerful on their own. And they're going to be the ones who are going to be policing themselves with the government. And this new regulatory agency is going to stand to freeze out any sort of competition. If you think that sounds scary, it is one of the scariest things. And so ironically, what's scary about all of this is not that AI is going to crush us all. It's going to steal all of our jobs. That is such so far off. I mean, I can't even get my cell phone to work in my house. That's so far off. I'm not saying it couldn't happen. I'm saying it's so far off. What I am saying that is a threat is we create this AI duopoly with the worst people on earth, the least charismatic people on earth, the people who have no moral scruples that we know of, and they're going to be collaborating with the federal government to decide on your freedom. If your freedom should be accessed by them, by the government, your information, they're going to have it all. They're going to control it. And if you want to go in and you want to compete against them, you're not going to be able to because you'll never make compliance. And so I'm going to talk about all that and the context of faith. And I'll give you more on what that commentary is going to be after the break. But I'll tell you right now, one thing that is for sure something that people of faith can do is they can donate to my good friends at Preborn, who do a fantastic job, an absolutely exemplary job of saving babies. 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
9: This is Hugh Hewitt for townhall.com. 205 Democrats voted early this month to leave the door open to packing the Supreme Court. Everyone needs to be paying attention. The original Constitution was silent as to the number of justices on the high court, but from 1866 to 1869, a combination of three statutes and one constitutional amendment put a constitutional imprimatur on the number 9. The 14th Amendment was ratified on July 9, 1868 by the necessary number of states then, and Secretary of State William Seward formally proclaimed the 4th Amendment as part of the Constitution on July 28, 1868. Less than a year after ratification and certification of the 14th Amendment, Congress completed the work of the Reconstruction era with regard to the Supreme Court with the passage of the Judiciary Act of 1869. When he came into office, President Ulysses S. Grant promptly signed that law. like the pro-slavery Democrats of antebellum America, the Democrats of today, would rather wreck the Constitution than abide by it.
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back of the show, and I'm giving my take on AI and what's really happening as I spent a lot of time researching in anticipation of a big speech at the Culture of Christianity conference that Alan Jackson puts on, who's wonderful and has a great ministry, also cares deeply about cultural issues, which is important. And I'm talking about AI and the cross-section with faith. I gave a rundown of the latest hysteria on how it's a big hoax. It's all a big hoax designed by these effective altruist individuals who are trying to get more power for themselves, more money, more control over your freedom. They want either a national AI regulation that they're in charge of, so they would be regulating themselves, or perhaps even worse, global governance stuff that the UN could get involved. And it's all very nefarious. And the more you learn about it, the more you realize this is a massive op. And it's going to get people even more freaked out because the public is 80-20 negative on data centers, and they are very negative on AI's future. And so then what I'm going to talk about, and I'll put up the whole speech in the podcast feed, but I won't be able to do the whole thing on the live show, is that where does this leave Christians? Where does this leave people of faith? Where does this leave us? Well, the whole goal is of AI, if you think about it, is actually to mimic how the human mind works using machines. There's this huge math problem that was solved that I discuss on a forthcoming podcast with an AI expert. It's coming out this weekend, that one of the AI models, I think it was Anthropic, was able to solve, or OpenAI was able to solve. And it was really not that they had come up with anything that humans couldn't come up with. It was just that they had accelerated what humans could come up with by hundreds or thousands of hours of man hours, maybe years of manpower. And that's really what's going on, is there, it is just human beings synthesized. And that's a scary thing. But what we're trying to do here is that we cannot shirk away from our responsibilities to try to enhance God's kingdom. And if the kingdom of God is in conflict, that's where we need to differentiate ourselves. And humans are eternal. AI is not. From my faith, Christian faith, if you accept Christ, you have the opportunity to become eternal if you behave yourself in a reasonable way. And there's a point of friction between believers as Americans and the segment of Silicon Valley that's really pushing transhumanism, as they actually think that there should be something that gets between humans and gods and God. And I don't like that. And if you thought transgender was crazy, you ain't seen nothing yet, because we are going to get the full gamut of transhumanism. That is coming. And that is going to be a real area of conflict. But AI cannot advance past where humans are right now on a faith-based level. And what is going to happen is that we are going to be called to, can we use this technology for good? Because if we resist it completely, if we are Luddites, then others will continue to develop it, and they will continue to use it for harm. So that's not an option. So we need to be able to engage with it. We need to be able to try to influence how it is developed. And then we need to be able to try to take advantage of it for ourselves to hopefully enhance the kingdom of God. It's a big puzzle, but it's one that we've all got to work through. And that's what I'm going to talk about. And I'll have more to come, I'm sure, next week, as well as on the podcast feed, which I recommend all of you subscribe. Noticing podcast numbers going up, and that's all thanks to you guys. So appreciate all of you doing that. And a lot of hard work from the Salem folks trying to get that going as well. But it's not going away. That's the main thing. And we have to be, I think, more sophisticated than we've been. We've not had good messengers trying to talk to us about this stuff. And so I'm going to try to do that. So overall, I do think one thing that is noteworthy that is going on is that people who want to police themselves, I think, are going about it the wrong way. And this is a tell that they don't have your best interest at heart. I noted earlier on the show, semi-flippantly, that the OpenAIs and the Anthropics of the world, they're free to start slowing down their progress on their own. But then a lot of people come out and they say, well, we want to beat China, so we got to keep going. Well, actually, are we doing the fundamentals to beat China now? Are we continuing to educate Chinese nationals in American universities? Yes, we are. Are we continuing to allow for our technology companies to sell technology to China? Yes, we are. Are we still having massive levels of Chinese birth tourism in this country, where Chinese are literally allowed to have surrogates who are giving birth to people who will have American citizenship, will be raised in China, inculcated with Chinese values, and then be sent back to infiltrate our country? Yes, we are. We're doing all that stuff. Are we taking foreign donations from the Chinese and our universities from China? Yes, we are. Why aren't we doing all this stuff? Instead of just announcing a proclamation, we have to beat China. That's not enough. That's not good enough.
We have to take strides today to do what we can to try to beat China by icing out China from access to America's IP, our technology, our wherewithal, our know-how. We've stopped giving it over to them on the cheap or for free. It's an amazing analogy, because this whole birth tourism model, that's the Hassan Piker model. You find him annoying. He was born here, raised in Turkey, came back trying to destroy the country. That's the warning for all of you. We'll be right back.

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2: 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Reuters Institute says we're now one of the top news brands in the nation. 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
4: 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My motto on most of my shows. And we want all Americans to live long and prosper. The amount of chemicals companies have been putting into our food for the last 30 years. Why? They want it to last longer on the shelves. Well, I have to thank President Trump, Secretary Kennedy, and Dr. Oz. They went to war with putting chemicals in our food in America. Lately, General Mills, no more dyes in the General Mills cereals. Kellogg's, no more chemicals in our cereals. My favorite, M&M's. Starting in August, all the M&M's that go to Amazon have no more chemicals in their M&M's, but the ones that go to supermarkets do. What is the truth? No chemicals in our food. I want Americans to live longer. Live long and prosper. I'm John Catsimatidis, and that's the Cat's Corner.
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2: The midterms are almost here, and Republicans could be in deep trouble. Polls show Democrats leading in key races. Tonight, Rob Finnerty on Newsmax reveals the growing threat from the DSA and the radical left. With less than 60 days to go, Finnerty says it's time for the GOP to hit the panic button. The House may go, and control of the Senate is up for grabs. Gas prices, mortgage rates, health care, and out-of-control national debt. Americans are angry, and the progressive left wants total control of Congress. Tallarico, El Sayed, AOC, Bernie Sanders. Finnerty reveals President Trump's secret plan to fight back and what you can do to help him. Don't miss Finnerty tonight at 8 p.m. Eastern on Newsmax. 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
11: Go through some quick news here. But I will say the last comment that I will give on AI, New York Times, the big story. New York Times reporting about lawsuits against OpenAI reveals how AI kingpins think about copyright. We've got a write-up of this at Breitbart News from Lucas Nolan from our tech bureau, which I recommend. But the main thing is that they're just taking all your stuff. They're taking all your ideas. They're scraping them. They're piecing all of them together. I heard an interesting anecdote about how perhaps, you know, this math problem was solved, this big math problem that was very controversial, because they were mining data from people who were trying to solve the problem on their own using their AI, using their AI models. And so they end up just kind of, it's almost like cheating on a test where you're looking over the person next to your shoulder and seeing what they got in their paper. That's what OpenAI is doing. They're seeing what you're doing. They're watching you do your work, and they're just scraping that, and then they're putting that into their models. And they're going to get rich and powerful, and it's going to leave the rest of us behind unless we protect those open source AI models, where we could all get rich, because they're not making money off of anything with those open models. We're all getting rich together. So that's why we need some of those, and we can't have this duopoly of the closed models, which is OpenAI and Anthropic. All right, last word for now on that. I know that we've done a ton of that this week on the show. Other stuff that's happening in the news. Saudi Arabia has canceled oil shipments to Europe. And I note this because also I had another story I was going to share with you guys. The Pentagon is considering drawing down a third or even half of U.S. troops in Europe. Europe is extremely irritating. For years, they won't pay their fair share into NATO. The second we want something from them, even our best allies like Italy won't allow us to use bases when we're trying to destroy Iran's nuclear program. And then they're welcoming in Canada to a greater level when Canada is allowing China to dump their steel in Canada so they can avoid tariffs from America. And so Canada is helping out China, and the EU is welcoming in Canada. EU won't pay their fair share into NATO, and then they're not helping America try to fight a righteous war. And then you get Trump saying, well, you have consequences if you're going to cross us like this. And Europe continues to be a horrific example for the West. They're not replacing their birth rate. They're continuing to allow mass migration. They're continuing to be more secular. And it is just not it's not a dynamic continent right now. And so why is America, why should we be, their security be dependent on us? Their sovereignty is dependent on us. And that's just something that's not appealing. And it's just noteworthy when Saudi Arabia telling European refiners they're going to go no crude for the next month. They're shutting down its east-west pipeline after it was attacked by drones. And a lot of this has to do with the war from Iran, which Europe did nothing, would not lift a hand to deal with it and to help us on that. So all this coming together, and I just like when things have consequences in American politics, and this is international politics, obviously, but I felt like there were no consequences for so many things for so long. We're starting to enter an era where maybe there are some consequences for bad actors on the world stage. That's how Trump looks at it, and I think it's very interesting. I mentioned Hassan Piker recently, who is teaming up with a children's entertainer named Miss Rachel, who I've spared my children of this, but she's a YouTuber. And she's someone who has a brand of teaching children stupid stuff on YouTube. It's very low IQ type stuff for children that low IQ parents will put their children onto, which is very lazy. And she's gotten huge, very big online. And she is a huge Hamas activist. She's very pro-Hamas. I keep telling you guys this, liberal middle-aged white women on a generationally bad run. I've never seen a run this bad for one subset of the population. Miss Rachel is a big part of this. And her YouTube show is now, she's now gone out of her way to defend Macklemore. Macklemore is the anti-Semite who wears the big Jewish hook nose, who demands that even though he's just the opening act for Ed Sheeran, the Ed Sheeran conference or a concert, that he has to be able to talk about freeing Palestine and genocide in Gaza, which is not happening. It's all fake. There'll be no free Palestine. There'll be no genocide in Gaza, and it won't be free because Hamas runs Gaza. There is no Palestine. And the reason why Hamas does not want there to be a Palestinian state is because they want it from the river to the sea, which means no Israel. So all this is lost on the great Miss Rachel. And she's demanding every wealthy white celebrity match donations to Macklemore because the really crappy rapper who is riding Ed Sheeran's coattails he's not allowed at Robert Kraft Stadium to diss Israel with a bunch of lies and smears. So that is a fun update. I love watching the celebrities eat themselves alive. It's Iran-friendly media, by the way, hyping Macklemore. So he's a star in Iranian media. Imagine being such a privileged American white that you get to be a bad rapper and get rich and famous. He also does stuff in the golf community, which is super cringe. I guess the golf influencer, I would say golfer myself, the golf influencer complex is it's very odd and not for me. And Macklemore has even dipped his toe into that. This guy's had the most charmed life. And what he's trying to do is he's trying to use it to just try to just savage Israel. Of all the problems on earth, this one of the things that's one of the tells about the Israel obsessives is that none of them are interested in any other problems elsewhere around the world. They don't care about sub-Saharan Africa. They don't care about what goes on in China. They don't care about what goes on in Cuba. All they care about is Israel, a small democracy in the Middle East with a bunch of Arabs living in it who want to be there voluntarily. 9 million people in there, big tech hubs, great discotheque scene. Very, very strange. All right, let's have some fun. Let's change gears and start talking about other stuff in the news. If you want to know how Republicans lose the midterms, you can listen to a woman named Maria Elvira Salazar. She's a congresswoman, and she's now turned on Trump in a campaign ad. And let me give you the logic behind it. This is cut 10, please.
12: Some of your immigration enforcement efforts have gone too far. In July, 50% of the 50,000 people that were detained had no criminal record. Be careful what your advisors are telling you about immigration policy. The same Hispanics who helped you get to the White House in 2024 feel betrayed today. You can be for immigration what Lincoln was for slavery and Reagan was for communism. I'm not talking about giving them amnesty. I'm talking about giving them a dignified life in this promised land.
13: I am Maria Elvira Salazar, and I approve this message.
11: It's unbelievable. This is what we fought the Civil War. This is why Trump is here. This is why the Tea Party happened. All this stuff after the Mitt Romney 2012 election, you said the Tea Party predated that a little bit. But there's this autopsy report that I reference often on the show because it's so important, where the Republican establishment told us the reason why Mitt Romney lost is because he wasn't robust enough on amnesty. And a lot of people, like us in the Breitbart newsroom, were freaking out over this. And this is the exact wrong approach. Legal immigration is the biggest threat to this country right now. Just look at Europe. Look at how Europe is done. But from the fentanyl, from the driving down of wages, from the driving up of rent, to the crime that it imports, to the message that it sends, that we don't need to replace our own people. We don't need to have a national language. All we need to have is a subservient class of migrant workers. And that's the key to a future in this country. It's so absurd on its face. And then some Republicans, I guess, didn't get the message that that's exactly what we've been rejecting. That's why Donald Trump is here, including Hispanics are getting it. Latinxes are getting this. They're understanding that actually, if you like America and you want to preserve America, we deserve to have a border and we deserve to have ICE. We deserve to have immigration and customs enforcement. And it's going to be a messy business when we're trying to deport millions of people. And so Trump had taken it from all sides. I mean, it's just one of these things where if even Roe, he can't get all the Republicans on board with what he's doing. Fundamental stuff. You wouldn't know why a lot of people who might be new to the Trump coalition, low propensity Trump voters, might not show up in a midterm. It's fascinating. And this messaging has just been relentless. It's been relentless. Instead of Republicans pushing back with the stuff I'm saying, that we're actually defending Latinos who are here, who want to be American, who want to assimilate, against people who are invading, committing crimes, and have no intention of being here, just economic migrants. We're defending you. Instead of putting out a message like that that's positive, which is what they did in the 2024 election, this is the message that's coming through. So I guess that's not fun. That's not a fun start. All right, let's have some more fun. This is Colin Kaepernick. Colin Kaepernick, the NFL player, the former NFL player, is allegedly still preparing a comeback. Check this out, cut 14.
14: I still train 5 days a week. Yeah. I'm up at 4:30 in the morning doing my training before I go about the rest of my day. And maybe this goes a little bit back to me being a masochist and the dedication there. But I have to do everything that is in my control to make sure that I'm prepared.
11: What does he train 5 days a week at? His hair? He's at the hair salon 5 days a week. That guy's fro is beyond belief. He's really beautifully picked out. It just, could you put it back up? Like, how do you get it so perfect? Like, you could take a protractor or compass and you could trace it. It's a perfect circle. It's just amazing. It goes a semicircle. It goes all the way around. I want to get, can someone calculate the area of that? Because someone who's in a, like, middle school math, like geometry class, check the area of Colin Kaepernick's frow. It's just so manicured, so perfect. He's a cultural figure. He's not a football player. And I said this. This is one of those called shots that I called right many, many years ago. He's no interest in going back to the NFL. Is not even close. He says this because then we talk about him for a minute and we can talk about his activism. Now, he was a very effective activism. And activism, but I bring him up today, not that I want to give him more attention, I don't need to, but it gives me a chance to mention something on the show that I'm so excited about that I still hadn't shared, which is the utter collapse of Nike, the Nike brand, the ultimate go woke, go broke brand, a brand that tried to latch on to the greatest athletes of all time, to try to have people be the representative of the brand, be Michael Jordan, Tiger Woods, Kobe Bryant, Scottie Scheffler, the golfer. That was the face of the brand. And then all of a sudden, they changed their brand to focusing on people like Colin Kaepernick, people who are activists. They got all these out-of-shape people on the billboards. And they go from Just Do It, having the commercials all about resilience, all about triumph, all about glory. And they make it all about wokeism. And they did some really stupid stuff on the business front as well, where they shut off a lot of their retail businesses. But the Sea Nike, which was always kind of made in China, crappy shoes and overrated, like to see them collapse has just been such a delight to watch. And I have not got to enjoy it. I think their stock's down some like 80%. And you can point to that guy, Colin Kaepernick, and they keep platforming him. They keep going to talk to him. They keep acting like he's interesting. The guy has nothing to say that he didn't say in the first 5 minutes of him kneeling the first time. He doesn't like America. He doesn't like police. That's his whole thing. But to track the brand of Nike's collapse has been absolutely fascinating. He's doing this again, too. I got cut nine. Play cut nine, guys.
14: Well, I don't watch football because I'm not going to support the organization that's blackballing me. But as far as stepping back on the field, I continue to train and prepare. Wake up every day at 4:30, get all my training in, and then go about my day. But stepping back on the field, I would love to step back out there. And that's something that I think I could do today.
15: And as you, of course, know, the NFL maintains and has maintained that you would never blackball. Well, we don't have time to get into all of that.
14: Facts and Panthers would say otherwise.
11: Okay, so that's what my friend Dennis Prager would call precious. He's saying he doesn't watch the NFL. He hates the NFL because they blackball him, but also he would love to play in the NFL. Guy is so full of crap. It's unbelievable. Literally precious. All right. You know what else is precious? 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
11: I just feel like everyone's just a sick freak now. I'm looking at some of my most traffic content today at Breitbart News, and it's a Sydney Sweeney naked, which is all. I do a deep dive into Sydney Sweeney's latest ad controversy on a podcast with Emma Jo Morris is coming out over the weekend. There's a story of a mom saying that she had sex with her son only 100 times. It's just like, that's so revolting. Tell me we're not demonically possessed. And then another married mom allegedly engaging in activity with her dog. These are some of the hottest stories on the internet right now. Does this discourage all of you? Does this amuse any of you? I'm not amused. It makes me want to leave the whole news business. This is it? This is what's paying the bills? I'm outraged. Guys, are you outraged on my behalf that I have to deal with this for a living? All right, let me tell you about my team. My team is Greg Ebben, Sean McConnell, Roger Wicker Jr., Rick Locke, Matt Zibel, Ricky Lopez, Misty Callahan, John Cascio, Daniel West. on the podcast feed. I've got a big conversation with Judge Glock coming out this week. He's at the Manhattan Institute, super smart people. He actually talks about AI in a non-retarded way, which is apparently almost impossible to do. Even the AI overlords, who are supposed to be the geniuses who control everything, they all sound stupid when they talk about their own products. He doesn't. So we have that coming up. A big conversation with Emma Jo Morris, where we get into, again, the Sydney Sweeney ad, as well as I get her take on AI. We talk about Hunter Biden potentially running for president. And there's lots of exciting stuff in that conversation. I also talked to Brian Lilly about Canada. He's gives me the whole breakdown of what's going on with Mark Carney's efforts to try to cozy up to Europe and China and run away from Donald Trump as the country gets more and more woke, which is a deep concern. All that's available for you over the weekend, coming out wherever you get your favorite pods. All right. This is the thing. I'm saying that we're all getting messed up in the head here. This is former Congresswoman Nancy Mace, who has ambitions for higher political office. Cut 12, please, guys.
0: I had a lot of suitors when the tattoo story came out.
1: Really?
0: Yes, including some Democrats. But I turned all of them down. I just said no.
1: You said you turned them down because they're Democrats?
0: I turned everybody down.
1: Why?
0: I don't know. I don't know that I'll ever date again. I don't know.
1: Maybe someone will see this and hit you up in the DMs.
0: I turn every man down that shows up in my DMs.
1: Really?
0: All of them. Yeah.
1: Do guys send you, like, you know, explicit imagery and stuff?
0: Sometimes, and that's nasty. Okay. Don't do that. Don't send me Don't send me any pics. That's
1: okay.
0: That's gross.
11: So don't send me a pic. And then she's referring to a meal, part of the anatomy of the slang starts with a D and it rhymes with pic. You guys can figure that out, what she's talking about here. This is just reminds me of the behavior of, you know, teenage girls. Just like, I know you want me, boy, but you can't have me, boy. Like that's what she's doing now as a former congresswoman who wanted to be governor. I'm sure wants to be senator as well. South Carolina. And who even has the impulse, I'm going to send Nancy Mace a picture of my privates? I feel like this is a very small subset of the population. And her going out there and saying, oh, these guys can't stop sending me pictures of their junk. She knows exactly what she's doing. She's soliciting more. This is soliciting more pictures. She's a smart enough person to understand that she just put the thought into a bunch of perverts' heads that she is going to, that they're going to think, hey, I hadn't even thought of that. Well, now this is going to be a great idea. And she knows what she's doing, right? She knows that all that's going to do is yield more of those pictures getting sent to her. I feel like she's smart enough to understand that stuff. We had a big story at Breitbart on an undercover video showing how James Tallarico's pastor, this is a person who is James Tallarico's guide in his faith, how he thinks of atheists, et cetera. Let's play cut 20.
3: Today I'm speaking at the Freedom From Religion Foundation.
23: Freedom From Religion?
3: Yeah.
23: Oh, really? And you're a
3: Presbyterian
23: minister.
3: But
23: interesting.
3: I work a lot with non-theists. Because to me it's like, if you love humanity and you love like nature and that's why you hate religion, then we're on the same team. I've been on trial within the denomination for LGBTQ stuff and
23: on trial.
3: Abortion and non-theist.
23: Yeah.
3: We had an atheist join the church and people had fits about that, but that's not a big deal here.
11: So this is a exclusive from us for Matt Mercer on my team at Breitbart. So Tallarico's pastor supports atheists, and if you hate religion, we're on the same team. So that's what I'm saying. The people, this is blasphemous. That these people using their faith to try to, I think, instill values in the public that is so remote, so far removed from faith that it does constitute a blasphemy in this regard. And we're up against all this. It's very dark times in many ways, but I stay optimistic, remain optimistic. We got to get the word out. As long as we got free speech, we got a chance in this country. A lot of exciting stuff happening over the weekend. I'll have this coverage of this conference, a Math, Culture, and Christianity conference. The big Patrick Clancy 60 Minutes interview, that's coming out. I'm looking forward to that. And next week is the UN General Assembly, which is so always hot content. The UN, the world meeting in New York, and it is always an enjoyable thing to watch the world try to perform for the United States and our audience as well as each other. We'll have all that for you in next week's shows. 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
26: With SRN News, I'm Bob Agnew in Washington. House and board members of the U.S. Institute of Peace are asking a federal court to block the imminent carving of President Trump's name on the headquarters of the nonpartisan institution he sought to dismantle shortly after taking office.
27: Members of the board who were removed by the administration filed an emergency motion Thursday in Washington in a dispute that is echoes of President Trump's efforts to place his name on the Kennedy Center. The motion was filed as an emergency petition alleging that a contractor has already been selected to carve the president's name into the Constitution Avenue headquarters that the administration sought to shutter as part of the Elon Musk-led Doge effort to shrink the government. Bernie Bennett, Washington.
26: The latest revelations about artificial intelligence, an AI model building the next version of itself.
28: Anthropic says its AI model, Claude, is leaving 26% of the company's model research and development. While it's not working completely autonomously, Claude is helping develop a more intelligent version of Claude, effectively building its own successor. Anthropic says from a high-level prompt, Claude can now complete most of a given task end-to-end, while still being under human supervision. Anthropic CEO Dario Amodei has led calls for a slowdown in the technology's development over safety concerns.

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1: A federal judge has ordered Washington's Kennedy Center to give 30 days notice before making any major physical changes to the building, including demolition.
2: President Trump has talked about that possibility. He wants his name on the building if there are repairs.
3: I think that the Trump administration should certainly have recognition.
2: A top Kennedy Center official says the building will be closed for about 7 days to deal with public safety risks from structural deterioration. This is North Carolina Republican Senator Tom Tillis.
4: I think it's absurd. Demolishing a memorial, a worldwide known venue for art.
2: A judge blocked putting the president's name on the Kennedy Center. Ed Donahue, Washington.
1: And it looks like the Dow Jones Industrial Average and the other major indexes on Wall Street are heading to a negative close today after a very up-and-down week. Right now, the Dow's down 200 points. Breaking news at townhall.com.
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11: The tennis brand's Tiger fallout continues. More damaging clips emerge from the Axios interview as the American left grapples with the problematic worldview of their most popular spokesperson. Democrats have a real problem on their hands in the form of Act Blue and the passage of foreign money possibly into our elections. We'll up-

0: update that story today. And legendary energy trader John Arnold stops in for a conversation on whether Congress can actually get energy permitting reform done. Could be a generational achievement if they do. Hello, Americans. It's Friday, September the 18th. I'm Scott Jennings reporting for Salem. And as you can see, we're on the road coming to you live from Jacksonville, Florida today. On this day in 1793, the new American Republic needed a permanent home for its government. So on a hill overlooking the Potomac River, a crowd gathered, complete with military units, booming cannons, and musical accompaniment. And at the center of all of it stood the first president of the United States. George Washington arrived at this festive occasion wearing the ceremonial apron of a free Mason. A silver plate was placed at the building's southeast corner, recording the date and the purpose of the occasion. Then Washington himself lowered a massive stone into place. He spread mortar across it and helped lay the foundation of a building intended to endure for generations. And the building has endured, of course, but it has also changed. It was burned by the British, rebuilt, expanded, and renovated again and again. And somewhere along the way, something weird happened. America lost the cornerstone. Despite old drawings, historical accounts, and modern searches, its precise location has never been conclusively established. But somewhere beneath one of the most recognizable buildings in the world still rests a silver plate and a stone laid by George Washington himself. If you find it beneath the U.S. Capitol, please let us know. The long-lost United States Capitol cornerstone laid on this day, September 18th, 1793. All right, let's get to the news. As I said at the top, Democrats have a real Piker problem on their hands, as in Hassan Piker, the social media socialist, who is the de facto spokesperson for the American left in this country. He's on a media tour right now, and it included a stop with the news outlet Axios. The latest is that Piker believes the Middle East would be more stable if Iran had a nuclear weapon. Listen to it for yourself. Cut five.
1: Do you think the Middle East would be more stable if Iran had a nuclear weapon?
2: I believe yes. I think that the Middle East would be more stable. Having said that, once again, I'm not advocating. I'm not trying to send Iran enriched nuclear uranium.
0: Now, you have to remember, this man has been invited by several Democratic campaigns to appear, to speak, to vouch for the candidates, most notably Abdul El-Sayed, the Democrat running for Senate up in Michigan. So the principal spokesperson for the left believes the Middle East stability depends on Iran having a nuclear weapon. On the other hand, Donald Trump believes it would be better if Iran did not get a nuclear weapon, probably because they would immediately fire it at Israel or the United States or both. But Piker has expressed such disdain for Israel and the United States that one has to wonder whether this was an intentional statement. Does he believe geopolitical stability would come from Iran obtaining and then presumably using nuclear weapons against the two countries that Piker believes cause most of the problems in the world? Remember, Piker literally hates the United States. Just listen to him in his own words. Cut 13.
2: The United States of America, the most dog country on the planet, the absolute worst country on the planet, straight up, bar none, a capitalist, the absolute worst place on the planet, just a horrific, monstrous, awful, dog country that I despise, the absolute worst country.
0: And also remember yesterday, Piker said that the United States was worse than Al-Qaeda. Again, his own words. Cut number 10.
1: Do you think America then is worse than Al-Qaeda?
2: Pound for pound, as far as the number of deaths, yes, we have caused tremendous terror.
0: So if you hated the United States as much as Piker does, it would be interesting if someone asked him, and the Democrats that he's working so hard to endorse, what exactly he means when he says Iran could bring about stability in our world if you handed them a nuclear bomb. Seems like a fair question to me. I appeared on CNN last night, and this topic came up, of course. Predictably, the Democrats invoked the name Tucker Carlson to sort of both sides this story. I was ready. Take a listen. Cut 14.
3: Tucker Carlson.
4: Yep.
3: He has hosted basically Holocaust deniers on his podcast.
5: He's endorsed El Sayed, by the way.
3: He said all. I mean, yeah.
5: So you could put
3: he
5: him
3: said
5: in that
3: all kinds of things that some Republicans have.
5: He's for El Sayed.
3: Anti-Semitic.
0: My advice for Democrats is downplaying or denying this will not help. You have a piker problem, and no amount of invoking Tucker Carlson is going to help you. In Michigan, El Sayed happily used piker to get the Democratic nomination for Senate. Our friends at the National Review today point out a critical fact. Before their joint rallies, El Sayed never led any poll in that primary, but afterward, he led in all but three polls, often by double digits. Piker delivered El Sayed, and now he's not going to let his baby just squirm away, is he? As the National Review puts it, Piker helped El Sayed, American and anti-Israelist radical members of Michigan's Democratic primary electorate. But now, sensing danger, El Sayed would like to erase the primary from public memory. Good luck with that. One bit of breaking news from the Axios interview today, Piker says he wants to campaign with Alexandria Ocasio-Cortez for president in 2028 and that he has been in touch with her team. Because, of course, he does. More news, troubling news, in fact, on the U.S. Postal Service. A new report from the Inspector General found $5.8 billion, that's billion with a B, in fraud due to things like fake postage labels and stamps. The Inspector General briefed Congress yesterday on the problem and what to do about it, including more robust prosecution of fraudsters, expanded use of private sector technology that improves label security, and cracking down on social media ads that sell counterfeit postage. Let me update you on a story we discussed several weeks ago. This has to do with ActBlue, the Democratic fundraising platform that's under investigation. The question is whether the principal tool Democrats use to raise money has been allowing foreign donations into our political system. That would be illegal, by the way. Among the most alarming findings, ActBlue's supposed passport verification system reportedly did not confirm whether a donor had entered a real American passport number. It apparently checked little the entry contained the correct number of characters. The report also cites internal messages at ActBlue in which fraud analysts were repeatedly told to, quote, give the donor the benefit of the doubt, even when donations carried multiple warning signs, including foreign credit cards, mismatched billing information, suspicious internet addresses, and connections to previously rejected donors. And congressional investigators have released additional deposition transcripts. The committees say every ActBlue employee and board member refused to testify by invoking the Fifth Amendment, including its CEO. Take a listen to the chairman of the House Judiciary Committee, our friend Jim Jordan, cut 17.
6: We deposed 10 of the people who are key folks, their in-house counsel, their fraud prevention people, board members. 10 for 10, every single one of them took the Fifth. And I think the reason they took the Fifth is because all the facts stack up against them.
0: So the question now is, was ActBlue actually verifying its donors or merely accepting whatever information they had typed in the box, even when there were clear signs they could be foreign? And for Democrats who spent years decrying supposed Russian influence in our elections, will they actually take responsibility for the millions in foreign donations possibly flowing in through their own platform? The investigation continues, and we keep an eye on it for you. Speaking of Democrats possibly admitting to illegal activity, have you heard the audio of the Democratic candidate for Senate in Arkansas? Her name, Hallie Schaffner, and, well, this sounds very much like her admitting to hiring illegal immigrants. But I want you to listen for yourself. Draw your own conclusions here. Cut number 9.
7: Every farmer will tell you, yeah, at one point we did or still do employ undocumented immigrants. And it's absolutely ridiculous that these folks are being rounded up because they're hardworking people. They're some of the best people we know. And honestly, we'd trade 5 Americans for just one of them because of how hard they work. And why is it that there's no pathway for them to work here legally when they're good workers? We pay them well. They spend money here. They have family here.
0: As a policy matter, though, you can see how Democrats feel about immigration policy. Of course, they want to replace American workers with illegal immigrants. Of course they do. All you have to do is ask them. When we come back, America is blessed with more energy than almost any nation on Earth. But what if the government won't let you build the power plants, pipelines, and transmission lines needed to deliver it? After the break, we spend time with entrepreneur and philanthropist John Arnold, one of the country's leading voices for serious energy permitting reform. Stay with us.

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1: The midterms are almost here, and Republicans could be in deep trouble. Polls show Democrats leading in key races. Tonight, Rob Finnerty on Newsmax reveals the growing threat from the DSA and the radical left. With less than 60 days to go, Finnerty says it's time for the GOP to hit the panic button. The House may go, and control of the Senate is up for grabs. Gas prices, mortgage rates, health care, and out-of-control national debt. Americans are angry, and the progressive left wants total control of Congress. Tallarico, El Sayed, AOC, Bernie Sanders. Finnerty reveals President Trump's secret plan to fight back and what you can do to help him. Don't miss Finnerty tonight at 8 p.m. Eastern on Newsmax. 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
5: The communist, socialist, terrorist-loving, molly-coddling mayor of New York City is being sued. 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
4: 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American people, this is the Scott Jennings Show.
7: John Arnold has been called one of the greatest energy traders of all time. He retired at the age of 38, and he and his wife, Laura, went on to build Arnold Ventures, a public policy philanthropy that has donated more than $2 billion. Today, he is one of the country's leading advocates for energy project permitting reform. His argument is simple. America needs more energy for AI, for data centers, and for advanced manufacturing, but our own government makes it far too difficult to build the projects that can produce and deliver that power. John Arnold, welcome to the Scott Jennings Show.
8: Great to be here.
7: All right, let's get right to it. What is fundamentally broken about the way that America permits energy projects?
8: So the challenge is that the environmental framework that sets the permitting laws and regulations is more than 50 years old today, and it needs to be modernized. Now, there was this three-year period in the early 70s where the Clean Air Act, Clean Water Act, EPA was created, NEPA, environmental protections, and these laws, which were created to do real, to address real issues with the environment, have morphed over the years. And the courts have been more expansive in how they've interpreted it. The opponents to projects have figured out how to weaponize these laws. But we're now in a challenge now of multi-decades of projects getting harder and harder to build. And it's having real ramifications for the economic prosperity of this country and for the quality of life of individuals.
7: Give us an example. How long can it take to move a major project from proposal to construction? If you started one today in the United States of America, how long would it take you?
8: Yeah, I think the last major pipeline, interstate pipeline that was built in this country was Mountain Valley Pipeline. Mm-hmm. It started construction in 2016. It was supposed to take 10 months and cost $3.5 billion. It ended up taking 8 years and cost $9.6 billion. So again, like 10 months to 8 years. That's just in the construction phase. Mm. There is a whole pre-construction phase of trying to get the permits. And so the challenge is, if it's taking 10 or 15 years in order to build transmission lines or pipelines that this country needs, it just doesn't meet today's economy and the dynamic of flexibility that we need in order to meet the demands of energy.
7: It feels like we've been hearing about reforming this in Washington for a long time, a lot of years. There have been some vibrations this week in the last few days that we may be nearing a deal. What is it that's been prohibiting the two parties coming together to fix this? You lay out a very compelling problem. The American people would clearly benefit from some sort of reform here. What's stopping them?
8: I think the challenge is that each party kind of has its favorite fuels and the fuels that it disfavors, right? And so without permitting reform, what we do is each administration, the pendulum swings, right? And the projects that are of one fuel get favored and can get built or start getting built, but then the next administration comes and they get shut down. And we have an energy system that needs long-term planning. It needs robust supply chains. It needs that certainty. Capital needs to know that whenever it's making that investment, that that project will get built and that it will get repaid.
7: So you're saying that both parties are going to have to lock arms here. Republicans are going to have to accept some renewable future. Democrats are going to have to accept some fossil fuels here. And everybody's going to have to agree, we need all the energy and electrons we can generate. Is that about it?
8: Yeah, I think we can either go through this kind of pendulum shifting, left to right, and build nothing, right? Or we can accept, let's be technology neutral and kind of build the energy infrastructure that this country needs.
7: Got about 30 seconds here in our first segment. John, you were recently in Ohio with a big event on this with the Energy Secretary, Chris Wright. What was the message that day? What did you want Washington to hear in that conversation with the energy secretary?
8: Yeah, Secretary Wright has run multiple energy companies, right? Energy service companies, energy production companies. He's seen firsthand the increasing difficulty in building energy infrastructure in this country. And that's why he gets it, why he's been a huge advocate for this, because he knows we can't meet our country's goals of kind of affordability, reliability, and security without passing real energy permitting reform.
7: You're listening to Scott Jennings on Salem Radio. This is Common Sense for the American People, and this is one of the most common sense bipartisan issues in Washington, D.C. It's an important conversation. And when we come back, we're going to talk about this. What would real permitting reform actually change? Can Republicans and Democrats lock arms and agree to build all forms of American energy, not just the ones their own side likes? More with John Arnold of Arnold Ventures right here on Salem. I'm Scott Jennings. Thanks for listening. We'll be right back.
9: 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When you positively need the truth, this is where you come. The Scott Jennings Show.

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4: 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The Answer.
5: I'm Elizabeth McDonald, and this is the Fox Business Report.
6: Bitcoin has topped $80,000, even though this week saw the collapse of the Clarity Act to regulate and recognize crypto and the Federal Reserve raising interest rates. The Conference Board is lowering expectations for economic growth this year after its leading index declined by 0.1% in August. It was the first monthly decline in the index since March. The research group says the economy is still expanding, but growth is expected to slow. It forecasts real GDP to increase at a 1.9% pace this year. Warren Buffett is stepping down as chairman of Berkshire Hathaway. He's 96. He'll stay on as chairman emeritus. The Wall Street Journal says Berkshire shares peaked on May 2nd of last year, the day before Buffett announced plans to step down as CEO. That's your Fox Business Report. I'm Ginny Cosola, invested in you.
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9: With SRN News, I'm Bob Agnew in Washington. In-person voting for this year's midterm elections underway. Friday marks the start of early voting in Virginia. Voters in a few other states, including Minnesota and South Dakota, can now cast absentee ballots in person. At a voting location in Fairfax, Virginia, one 18-year-old college student turned out and said she got there early to, quote, have a little fun and try to be the first early voter this year. Anthropic has announced its AI model Claude is significantly aiding in the development of building its successor. Claude is handling about 26% of the model research and development for Anthropic, completing tasks under human supervision. Warren Buffett stepping down as chairman of Berkshire Hathaway in the next step of the transition at the top of the $1 trillion conglomerate he led for more than six decades. And the company said today the 96-year-old Buffett will become chairman emeritus and take on a new role.
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14: Here's Scott Jennings.
15: Welcome back to the Scott Jennings Show. It's a special edition of Common Sense for the American People. We're having an important conversation today about the future of energy projects in the United States. It's my goal today to move beyond the slogans. I want to define the reforms, probe the objections, and connect this energy permitting issue to the big topics of our day: artificial intelligence, affordability, energy security, and our competition with China. We're doing that today in a special conversation with John Arnold of Arnold Ventures. Thanks for being on the show today. We're glad you stopped by here in Washington, D.C. If you could go over to the Capitol today, John, and rewrite the system without any congressional committees or anything else, if you could wave a magic wand, what are the first three things you would change?
16: Well, look, we can get into the details. It would be pretty boring for your audience. But I think, like, from a high level, what we're looking for is a certainty that whenever you get your permit, that you have confidence you can build. Second is that people have the ability to object in a timely manner. Right? There are projects where there's real kind of ramifications, negative ramifications to people and to communities. Those people and communities need a forum to raise their hand and say, I object for these reasons. And we need kind of a fair system in order to hear those objections. Now, the question is, you know, can you do that in a manner that's fair, that respects kind of the objections, that there's a forum to hear them, and a decision is made of yes or no, and then there's certainty that the developer can move forward? And I think the challenge we have today is, you know, that time frame of objection can be very drawn out. You can have sequential objections. So, you know, someone lays an objection, that gets heard, adjudicated, it comes out in favor of the project, then another objection comes, and another objection. The challenge is that time is money in development. And so the longer that somebody who has a personal objection to a project can draw out the challenge, the less likely it is to get built. And what's even more complicating is that then that discourages any future projects from even getting proposed. If developers know that once they start down this journey, that the probability is very high that they're going to get stuck in court and their budgets are going to start exploding, like we saw with Mountain Valley Pipeline, then they're never going to propose these projects. And so the challenges of the affordability and reliability and of being energy secure, that we're not dependent upon any other country for our energy needs, just decreases.
15: It seems to me that everybody involved would benefit from firm deadlines for agencies to make yes or no decisions. In other words, when you get into one of these things, should there be some date out there? Okay, we're starting today, and by a fixed date in the future, we will have this adjudicated. Do you agree with that?
16: Yes, I think there's kind of that time certainty is just very important. Now, you know, whenever you create time certainty, you know, there's the challenge of, well, what happens if the agency hasn't ruled by a certain time?
15: Right.
16: Right. And so you can't just kind of automatically deem that project to be acceptable. There needs to be, again, like some check on that. And so I think why this gets very complicated is that there is these if-thens, you know, if an agency does X, then what? You know, the challenge is, again, like, how do you create those such that kind of bad projects are not built in this country, but the good projects are built?
15: So Congress is discussing reforming this process. As part of that, do you think Congress should limit how long opponents of a specific project have to sue after a permit is issued? In other words, set some boundaries here. Once you get that permit, you know, once you get past a certain date, you're not going to be stuck in litigation forever.
16: Exactly. And I think, you know, the important thing is that the opponents to projects, and for whatever reason, they need to raise their hand early in the process and say, I object, right? And have a time certainty about when you can raise your hand to object. And it needs to be enough time for legitimate objections and objectors to be to come forward and be heard. And then you need kind of a certain amount of time for those to be adjudicated. And then we need the certainty once that decision is made.
17: Yeah, it seems to me what you're advocating for here is certainty for everybody. Objectors get certainty of a process. They know they have a certain way to be heard. Everybody's voice is going to be heard. Developers have certainty. They know they're going to get this adjudicated one way or the other. And ultimately, the American people get some certainty that these things aren't going to lay out there forever, really, with no firm yes or no. It feels to me like certainty is a great selling point here up on Capitol Hill. Do you get that from members of Congress?
16: Yeah, and I think everybody agrees with that. I think they've seen projects that have been, you know, again, they were supposed to take a year or two and ended up taking 5 or 10. Mm. And every member has had projects in his or her jurisdiction that, you know, have faced these challenges. And so I think that this is kind of a well-known problem. There is, I think, strong bipartisan support to try to address it. You know, the devil's always in the details, and I think that's why this has taken 4 years to come to this point. But we're at this kind of, you know, very kind of do-or-die moment at the end of this Congress when, you know, we need to get this passed.
17: I want to ask you about multiple layers of government. How do you stop a project from undergoing overlapping and suffocating reviews from federal, state, and local all at the same time? Should the feds have full control over this? How do you view that? And how do developers view it, you know, when they're trying to build something? Are there certain places in the country where they say, look, I just can't go there because of the state and local on top of what we're already going to face from the feds?
16: Yeah, I think this is one of the kind of most debated topics about kind of what are the rights of states and what are the rights of the federal government, especially for projects that are of kind of national strategic interest. Mm-hmm. And so you think about, you know, like pipelines or even transmission lines, right, that are oftentimes interstate and can serve kind of the greater needs of this country. And, you know, states should have rights on these. They should be able to kind of raise their hand as well and say that this isn't in the interest of the state. But the federal government needs to, you know, have the ability to come in and say, for projects that are of national security or national economic interest, that, you know, that there's a different standard and that states must have a very high standard in order to object. But I think this kind of tension between the federal, state, and local is one of the most debated topics of this.
17: How often is it? I assume pretty often when you have one of these projects, and so you have, say, transmission lines crossing several states where you'd have one state refusing to cooperate. I assume it happens all the time. Should that particular issue be dealt with in this possible reform package?
16: Exactly. You know, I think there's, again, this balancing of states' rights and of kind of federal interests you see in many topics, and you see that here. And so, you know, the right answer is not to, for the federal government to say to states, you have no rights, that you can't object. It's how do you get that balance right?
17: Let's get down to the politics of this here. It feels like we may be on the cusp of something happening here in Washington. So let's talk about the need for bipartisanship here. The question is real reform only possible if Republicans accept faster permits for wind and solar while Democrats accept for them for pipelines and mining and natural gas? Do you feel like both parties can swallow hard and do that? Are we at the point where enough votes exist in both parties for everything?
16: Well, oftentimes you don't get these reforms until we hit crisis. Mm-hmm. And I think that's what both parties are seeing today, is that in order to meet the goals of our energy system, that we need this. And that without permitting reform, and again, that keep going back to that affordability and reliability, this is a pocketbook issue for Americans, and they want to know how Congress is going to address this. And if we can't build the infrastructure we need, then we can't meet those goals. And so I do think we're in this kind of, the political window has opened.
17: Yeah.
16: It is a challenge, right, because Republicans are going to have to accept some things that is not in their natural inclination. Dems are going to have to do the same thing, right? But it's in the greater good. of the country.
17: So based on what you're hearing, we're hearing the key senators, Senator Thune, Senator Capito, and others, there's been a lot of conversation in the public domain, and I know some private meetings have been going on. Based on what you're hearing, is what's emerging right now workable? Is this what we need? Are there things you're worried about or nervous about that could be coming out in the final framework? Give our audience a sense of what you expect to emerge if something is to occur here in the next few days.
16: Yeah, so again, this is an issue that's been under negotiations for 4 years now. Right? It started with Senators Manchin and Barrasso, who came close. They had a bill that passed out of committee in the Senate and have never got to the floor. It got picked up after they both kind of left their respective chairmanships. And you've seen kind of Senators, you know, Mike Lee and Capito and Heinrich and Senator Whitehouse kind of pick this up. And they come at this issue from very different perspectives.
17: Yeah.
16: But they've been working extremely hard. Their staffs have been working kind of nonstop. And it's very close. You know, again, like, this is a complicated bill. And there's kind of every word matters in the law. You know, these things will end up in the courts, and kind of the interpretation of each word matters. And so, you know, it is important that they get the language right, and there is negotiations about every word in this right now. And I think that's where we are. We're like, the broad concepts have been agreed to. It is, how do you translate this into language?
17: And what do you need out of the White House right now? I mean, typically when a deal is about to come across the finish line, that's when the White House gets involved with their desires and their questions about the details. Do you feel like they're engaged in doing what they need to do at the Trump administration level?
16: Yes. So the White House has been very engaged in the process thus far. They've been kept up to date on kind of all the negotiations and have given, as I understand it, kind of their okay on things. But again, final language isn't out yet, so everybody's reserving judgment on this until language is out. And of that said, we saw with the Road to Housing Act, where you can have a bill that has broad agreement from Democrats, Republicans, from the House, and from the Senate, and there can be little frictions between the chambers, and things can take a lot longer to get across the finish line. The challenge we have today is that the calendar is very compressed. Right? There's a limited number of days. And so my ask to the White House is, you know, at some point, you know, they're going to need to lean into this and help, you know, throw their support behind it and get it across the finish line.
17: Final few seconds before we go to our next commercial break. If this gets done, is this the biggest energy deal in modern American history? Is it sitting right here at the goal line to be done right now?
16: It is. This is a do-or-die moment for this bill. It is the biggest kind of energy permitting reforms that we've had in 50-plus years. It cements the legacy of, you know, of smart regulation. It cements a legacy of creating a nation of builders. And we're kind of weeks away from getting this across the finish line. The question is, you know, is there the will?
17: That's John Arnold, Arnold Ventures, special guest here on the Scott Jennings Show. We'll wrap up on energy permitting reform right after this.
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2: Welcome back to the Scott Jennings Show, a special edition of Common Sense for the American People. My special guest is John Arnold, who is the head of an organization called Arnold Ventures. It is one of the most influential public policy organizations in Washington, D.C., and they care deeply about, over at Arnold Ventures, the need to reform energy permitting projects and that process in the United States of America. John, thanks for the conversation today. Based on our back and forth today, it feels like you're optimistic that we may be on the brink of a generational deal here that could lead to real progress in the United States of America. If Congress can get this done right now, would that give the American people hope that there is room for bipartisanship and room for deal-making and problem-solving in Washington?
11: I think so. I think this is an issue that people understand. This is an issue where that kind of political will has come together. It's the moment. And, you know, this is the big test about whether kind of the two parties that agree very broadly on what needs to happen can actually come together, get this across the finish line, you know, set any kind of political tensions aside in this, in this time of the elections, and really do something that helps benefit the American people.
2: Sometimes in Washington, when big deals are being discussed and you think something's about to get done, what sometimes happens is watered-down solutions, watered-down versions. I assume here you're warning people, don't do that. If you're going to make a deal, make the deal, go all the way. It's really what's best for the American people. Are you worried about a watered-down version of this that doesn't really get us where we need to be?
11: I don't think so. I think kind of the framework for this has been agreed to for a long time. The details is kind of really what matters here. And so I think both sides need to kind of be confident as they come out of this that they got what they want, they got what they need. Mm. And, you know, the likelihood of this being brought up again, you know, in kind of our political generation is very low, right? So this needs to be kind of a strong, robust bill. Mm. It needs to address everything, because this is our one chance.
2: You've been fighting for this for a long time. Of course, you have other policy interests over at Arnold Ventures. I'm wondering about this as a vehicle or a template for other deals, other bipartisanship, other moments where both parties say, okay, we've reached a crisis, we have to lock arms and solve it. Do you see, beyond just the benefits of reforming the energy permitting situation, do you see this as a gateway to maybe a new era of bipartisan deal-making in Washington?
11: I wish. I might be a little naive if I say yes. But I think road to housing was important. Mm. And then as we look forward, you know, I have real hope. Again, I might be a little naive here. But that kind of bipartisan immigration reform can come together. Mm. I think it's been an issue that almost similar to kind of this energy permitting, where kind of both sides have kind of realized the need for reform, that there's that political will coming together. And the question is, you know, can two sides that are coming at this from very different perspectives get to some type of comprehensive reform?
2: Give us an idea of a project that is sitting there right now that could be built if this permitting reform gets done. Is there one that's on your mind? Are there a few that you think are just laying there to be started should this bill get passed?
11: Yeah, so I think Constitution Pipeline, which was kind of proposed from Pennsylvania up into the Northeast, and New York State had objections to it, used kind of the Clean Water Act in state court to block it. The developer eventually walked away. And the challenge is that the states in the Northeast have increasingly had kind of inflation in their natural gas and electricity bills.
2: Yeah.
11: And, you know, the Northeast is still importing LNG from, you know, elsewhere. We can't even import it from the United States because of the Jones Act. So we're bringing it in from Trinidad and Tobago.
2: Right.
11: We're burning fuel oil, sometimes wood even, in order to create heat. So it's not environmentally friendly, it is expensive, and it's not reliable. And so we've seen some of the Democratic governors of states in New England say, like, maybe that pipeline should get built.
2: Mm.
11: And the challenge, again, goes back to kind of that developer, kind of a pipeline company based in Houston, who's looking at it saying, we tried this once.
2: Yeah.
11: We got stopped. We lost a lot of money on this.
2: Mm.
11: We are not willing to do this again unless we have certainty.
2: That voice you're hearing on the show today, John Arnold, head of Arnold Ventures. He has been pushing for a very long time now for energy permitting reform in the United States of America. The vibrations in Washington are good right now. If it gets done, it will be in no small part thanks to John Arnold and Arnold Ventures and all the work that they've done on that. Thanks for coming by the show. Thank you all for listening. This is Common Sense for the American People. I'm Scott Jennings on Salem. Stay with us.

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0: Hollywood, Washington. In-person voting for this year's midterm elections is underway. As of today, the first day of early voting in Virginia, and voters in a few other states, including Minnesota and South Dakota, can now cast absentee ballots in person. In Fairfax, Virginia, one 18-year-old student turned out trying to be the first in line, saying that she wanted to be the first in the entire state to cast her ballot this year. Meanwhile, Virginia's attorney general says the DHS may have violated state election laws.
1: A whistleblower report accuses the Department of Homeland Security of requiring federal employees to misrepresent themselves on voter lookup tools as part of a hunt for non-citizen voters. Now, Virginia's attorney general is demanding DHS say whether it directed its workers to access Virginia voters' information without first obtaining permission from those voters. The state explicitly limits its voter lookup tools to individuals who attest they are looking up their own records. The Trump administration's alleged non-citizen voting could be a significant source of fraud in the November midterms, though research shows it's extremely rare. I'm Ben Thomas.
0: Iran says it has struck an oil tanker trying to transit the Strait of Hormuz. We get more details. This report from correspondent Charles de la Desma.
2: Iran says it struck a Togo-flagged oil tanker, the Trend, for what it calls an illegal attempt to pass through the Strait of Hormuz, the state broadcaster reports, citing the Revolutionary Guard Corps. The AP could not immediately confirm the report. The United Kingdom Maritime Trade Operations Group had reported a ship security alert 16 nautical miles northeast of Kasab, Oman, which lies on the other side of the strait. The crew, it says, are safe and no environmental impact happened. It was not clear, however, whether the UK MTO report was actually describing the attack that Iran claimed. I'm Charles Villatesma.
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2: Malaysia's king is allowing a former prime minister to serve the rest of his corruption sentence under house arrest. Here's the BBC's Aina Aslam.
3: Najib Razak was the central figure of the 1MDB corruption scandal that shook Malaysia, convicted of stealing billions of dollars from a state investment fund he set up. The 73-year-old was initially sentenced to 12 years in jail, but that was halved and the fine he was required to pay drastically reduced. It's not clear when he will leave prison for the remaining 2 years of the sentence. Najib was given a further 15 years in prison last year in a related case. He's appealing against that and has always denied wrongdoing.
2: A powerful bomb has exploded at a mosque near police offices in northwestern Pakistan, killing at least 21 people and wounding at least 80. The attack took place in Kohat. That's a district in one province. It comes amid a surge in regional violence. Police say an attacker rammed an explosives-laden vehicle into the mosque. More at townhall.com.
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7: Do you have any problems with the cancer or the radiation or anything else?
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12: And welcome back to the Scott Jennings Show. Today, you're on Friday, September the 18th. I'm out traveling, as you can see, and we're grateful for your joining us here on this beautiful Friday. I'm in Florida. I don't know where you are, but I hope it's as pretty there as it is right here. Let's give you a quick check of the headlines. President Trump expected to announce a major expansion of his most favored nation drug pricing plan, covering Medicaid programs in all 50 states. 17 drug makers have agreed to offer prices tied to what other developed countries pay. Trump's had a lot of success lowering drug prices. This is a continuation of that effort. White House is withdrawing Lance Schroyer's nomination to lead Immigration and Customs Enforcement, ICE. So the agency will remain under acting leadership while the president considers a replacement. Treasury Department is sanctioning an Iranian cryptocurrency exchange accused of processing hundreds of millions of dollars

0: connected to shipping through the Strait of Hormuz. Iran's Revolutionary Guard involved in that as well. You can see the economic crackdown continues against the Iranians. And the Ohio Senate race, now said to be the most expensive contest of the cycle. Republican groups have launched a $14 million ad blitz to support John Husted against Democrat Sherrod Brown. Very expensive in the Buckeye State. Senator John Husted joins the show early next week to talk about what's going on in Ohio. Those are your headlines today. Let me also talk to you about a headline when it comes to relieving your pain. 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One more story to discuss here. We are finally learning the true identity and true thoughts of the lone holdout juror in the Lindsey Clancy case. This man is named Michael Desronville. And you know the case. This is where Clancy, up in Massachusetts, admitted to killing her three young children. The question in the case was not whether she did it. The question whether she had this postpartum psychosis that left her legally incapable of understanding or controlling what she was doing. Her lawyers argued yes. Prosecutors argued no. 11 jurors sided with the defense. One man would not go along with this. He thought she was guilty of murder. He would not find Lindsey Clancy not guilty by reason of insanity. And this, of course, caused the judge eventually to declare a mistrial. After this was all over, some of the jurors went public, and they portrayed Desronville as stubborn, unreasonable, and unable to defend his position. They really slandered this man's character, if you've seen any of this. But now he's responding. There's news accounts out today. You can read all about it. But Desronville says he never had any doubt. He says when he tried to discuss it with the rest of the jurors, he was interrupted and that his words were mischaracterized. He says the physical evidence, the witnesses in the prosecution's case convinced him that Clancy knew what she was doing and that she planned it and therefore should be convicted of murder. For all of that, Desronville is being treated like a villain. Well, I think he's a hero, not because I sat through every minute of the trial or that I can see inside Lindsey Clancy's mind, but the American jury system depends on ordinary citizens like Desronville having the courage to make their own decisions. A jury's not a democracy. We require unanimity for a reason, and it means even one vote counts in that room. A juror's job is not to keep the room happy. It's not to reach a quick verdict. It's not to surrender your conscience because everybody else wants to go home or strike a blow for some cultural crusade. An individual juror's job is to listen to the evidence and follow the law and cast the verdict that he or she honestly believes justice requires. And that is what Desronville says that he did. This is a black man, a Haitian American, a Christian conservative who stood alone in that room. And since then, his name, his politics, and his personal history have been dragged through the mud right in the middle of the public square. In fact, he's even staying now in an undisclosed location because of safety concerns, all because he would not change his vote. Now, three children are dead here, and Lindsey Clancy may eventually get away with this on the issue of mental illness. It may explain her actions. It may relieve her of criminal responsibility. But one juror was not convinced. And when 11 people demanded that he abandon his honest judgment, he said no. That is not a failure of the jury system, ladies and gentlemen. That is evidence that the jury system is working. Michael Desronville stood his ground when standing his ground cost him something, cost him a lot, in fact. And in my book, that makes this man a hero. I encourage you to look up his statements and the news accounts of what Michael DeZrondville has to say today. Let me turn my attention to one other issue. I'm going to spend the rest of the hour letting you in the room on a speech that I gave a couple of weeks ago about what it means to be from Middle America, to be from rural America. I was invited to speak to the Kentucky Electric Cooperatives Association annual dinner. And I, of course, they serve rural Kentucky. There's electric co-ops that serve rural America all over. I gave a speech about what it means to be from rural America and what rural America means to our country. I want to bring the whole thing to you today here on the Scott Jennings Show.
1: And I want to thank everybody who's involved with the co-ops for the invitation, and thank you for the work that you do for the Commonwealth. You keep the lights on. And I imagine that you all are also the people who get blamed when a squirrel makes a bad decision.
2: This is a test of the emergency alert system.
1: Most people don't spend much time thinking about electricity until they don't have it, or your kid sticks his finger in a light socket. You flip a switch, the lights come on, the refrigerator runs, the air conditioner hums. I mean, as long as you don't live in Europe, the air conditioner hums. Life continues. Most people don't see the planning or the investment or the maintenance or the dangerous work or the lineman who leaves his own family in the middle of the night because somebody else's family needs him. But the story of rural electric cooperatives is about...
2: This is a test of the emergency alert system.
1: Much more than just electricity. It's one of the great American success stories. There was a time when much of rural America was quite literally in the dark. The large utilities looked at the distances and the terrain and the number of customers, and they said, this is not worth the trouble. Rural communities were considered too remote, too costly.
2: This is a test of the emergency alert system.
1: But the people who lived in those communities did not accept that fate. You formed cooperatives, and you built something for yourselves. Neighbors helping neighbors. It's deeply American, and it's deeply Kentuckian. And I think that same spirit of service and community continues to define rural electric cooperatives today. You go where others may not go because you believe every community, no matter how rural, deserves the opportunity to thrive. That includes the homes where we live, the farms that feed our families, feed our country, the schools that are educating the next generation, the churches where we worship, the small business that form the backbone of local economies. Every day, you deliver something without which modern life is impossible. You deliver power. And power is about more than what travels across a line or lights a home. You know that at its core, power is about people. The power to build, to create, to make decisions for ourselves, to shape the future of the community in which you call home.

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4: 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Quelling leftist arguments with truth and common sense. They hate that. 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
19: You go where others may not go because you believe every community, no matter how rural, deserves the opportunity to thrive. That includes the homes where we live, the farms that feed our families, feed our country, the schools that are educating the next generation, the churches where we worship, the small business that form the backbone of local economies. Every day, you deliver something without which modern life is impossible. You deliver power. And power is about more than what travels across a line or lights a home. You know that at its core, power is about people. The power to build, to create, to make decisions for ourselves, to shape the future of the community in which you call home. I've thought about the word power quite a bit over the last year because I've spent much of it traveling the country. I've been appearing on television, radio stations, doing this book tour in front of audiences across the country. I've been in 40 states, I think. And I, as was mentioned, and as if some of you have, I wrote a book called A Revolution of Common Sense. I signed a few. Joe gave me a great list. Congratulations if you got one. I was looking at the list. Al Cross's name was on the list. I signed it for you, Al. I said, just what you always wanted, a book with Donald Trump on the cover. I knew. Go right on your bookshelf. I didn't choose the name by accident. In fact, I'll tell you why I chose the name. I was sitting on the set at CNN on Inauguration Day last year, and the president said, we're going to have a revolution of common sense. And I turned to Van Jones, and I said, that'd be a great name for a book. And he said, please don't. So I called a publisher and pitched him my idea. I said, I think we're living through a political revolution. But it's a revolution that most normal Americans don't consider revolutionary at all. Pretty simple. Americans want to have a say in their own future. They want leaders who trust them. They want institutions that work for them. They want solutions that are grounded in the reality of their everyday experience. Secure the border. Make government work for taxpayers. Produce energy enough to keep our lives moving, keep the cost down. Don't let bureaucrats run every detail of your life. Don't apologize for the greatest nation the world has ever known. Put the interests of the American people first. In Washington, these ideas these days are sometimes treated as radical. Around here, we generally, you know, call it any other Tuesday. But writing the book gave me the opportunity to spend time with the president and the people around him. When you write a book about Trump, everybody has the same question. What's he really like? The answer is actually very simple. Behind the scenes, he's very much the same as he is on television. There is not a quiet or restrained book club version of Donald Trump. He has opinions about everything. Politics, television, buildings, polls, golf, the media. I can assure you he has opinions about CNN that I've not yet shared with my colleagues. When I first met him, I've been talking about him on television for almost 10 years, but after I decided to write the book, I thought, well, if I'm going to write a book about the first 100 days of this term, I should go get his cooperation. So I made an appointment, but I didn't really know him. He knew me from TV, I knew that, but he didn't know me. So I made an appointment, and I went over there and opened the door, and I expected to see the president. But gathered in the Oval Office was the entire cabinet, a lot of the senior staff, and he's conducting a meeting. This is very early in the term. And he looks up from the Resolute desk, and he says, "You look terrific. I mean, you look good on TV, but you actually look terrific. Have a seat next to the other Scott." Besant, the Treasury Secretary. He's the other Scott in my household. So I plopped down on the couch, and I didn't exactly know what I was getting myself into. He was conducting six meetings at the same time. He had Besant and the economics guys talking about different issues. He had Rubio and Witkoff, and they were talking about the Middle East. And
4: common sense for the American people. This is the Scott Jennings Show.
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22: 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Reuters Institute says we're now one of the top news brands in the nation. 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
5: And welcome back to the Scott Jennings Show. It's a special edition of the show today. A few weeks ago, I was invited to give a speech to the Kentucky Electric Cooperatives Association. These are the rural electric co-ops that mean so much to the rural communities they serve. You have rural electric co-ops in states all over this country, and I gave a speech about what rural America means to me and what it means to our country. I'm giving you that speech in its entirety today. We get back to it right now on the Scott Jennings Show.
6: I was watching all of this unfold, and then the door flies open, and this kid comes running in, and he says, "Mr. President, I have bad news. They are still using paper straws in the White House mess. They must have not gotten my order." He had literally just signed an executive order banning paper straws. I thought to myself, I don't know who was running the country the last 4 years, but I know who's running it right now. But all this is going on, and he finally remembers that I'm sitting there, and he says, "Does everybody here know Scott? He is like our best guy. He knows how to defend me without getting fired, which is no small talent." And then, "To be honest, Scott, you used to be a little bit average, but then I came along and now you're terrific." You can read all about the rest of it. It was quite a journey. Beneath the humor and personality of the president, there is something that I learned that I think his critics have consistently failed to understand. He possesses an instinctive connection to people who believe that the institutions of this country have stopped listening to them. He understands that millions of Americans do not want to be managed by Washington. They do not want to be condescended to by the media. They do not want to be told that their values are obsolete, that their communities are backwards, and that their country is something that they ought to feel guilty about. They want somebody to notice them, to fight for them, and to treat their concerns as legitimate. That's the real story behind the political revolution going on in this country. It's not merely the story of one man, although he is currently the president. It's really a story about millions of Americans reclaiming a voice that
19: they believed had been taken from them. A great many of these people live in rural America. And I've had this extraordinary privilege of trying to tell that story at least the first 100 days of this term. The farther I've traveled on this tour, though, I've found myself thinking more and more about where I started. It's difficult to explain what it feels like to sit aboard Air Force One to staff or interview the President of the United States when part of you is still a kid sitting in a school in Dawson Springs, Kentucky. Dawson Springs is not a place from which people were expected to wind up working for or interviewing the president. Nobody looked at me on the little league field in Dawson Springs and said, there goes a future CNN commentator. In fact, some people who watch CNN today still aren't convinced I should be a CNN commentator. But that's the great promise of rural America. Extraordinary people can come from places that the wider world barely notices. Talent is not confined to New York or Washington or the large urban areas. Ambition does not recognize county lines. Potential can be found in every small town and at the end of every country road if we give people the tools and the opportunity and the confidence to pursue it. Dawson Springs, like many of the towns in which you live, was a place where people expected you to work. They expected you to keep your word, to show up when you said you would, to respect your neighbors, and to understand that you are not the center of the universe. It's a place where people know each other. If you did something good, everybody heard about it. If you did something stupid, everybody heard about it faster. And growing up in rural Kentucky taught me lessons that no university or campaign or television network could ever teach. I did not grow up with a master plan to wind up in the White House or on CNN or on the radio every day or to write a book about a president. My journey was a series of opportunities and choices, unexpected turns, hard work, generous mentors, victories, defeats, and moments where somebody just decided, I'm going to take a chance on a kid from Kentucky. My first paid campaign was for George W. Bush in 2000. And then I got to work in his White House, a high honor that I still think about almost every day. I had the privilege of learning politics from Senator Mitch McConnell, one of the most consequential figures that Kentucky has ever produced. I've worked on campaigns across the country, winning some, losing some, although like every political consultant, I prefer discussing the winners more than the losers. But eventually the road landed at CNN. And my job there is sometimes described as political commentator. My children describe it as dad getting yelled at for an hour. Either description is accurate. On television, you sometimes get about 22 seconds to solve all the problems of the world. Someone asks a question about an issue that's been dividing the country for years. Six people begin talking. A commercial break approaches, and somehow it falls to me to restore national unity before the Viagra ad comes on. It's an unusual life, but I take the responsibility seriously. When I'm at the table, I'm not there to just merely offer another political opinion. We all have them. I'm trying to represent millions of Americans who watch these national conversations and wonder whether anybody involved has ever driven a gravel road, attended a county fair, raised an animal, balanced a small business payroll, or waited 3 days for the right part to show up at the Tractor Supply. I'm trying to represent people who love their country without embarrassment, who believe that faith and family still matter, who work hard, who pay all their taxes, who obey the law, and all they ever ask is that their government demonstrate the same basic level of responsibility that is expected of them. I've come to believe that I did not reach this national stage in spite of being from rural Kentucky.
6: I think I've reached it because I am from rural Kentucky. Rural America teaches you to distinguish between what is fashionable and what is true. It teaches you that common sense is not simplistic. It is accumulated wisdom, and it's earned through work, family, faith, failure, responsibility, and living with the consequences of your decisions. People who work with land and weather and machinery and animals and energy and tight margins cannot afford to live their lives entirely in theory. Reality eventually sends a bill. And that perspective is needed anywhere where important decisions are made by people who will never personally experience the consequences. After all the campaigns and elections and interviews and television arguments and book events and miles, I've learned a few things about America I want to share with you. The first is that this country is much healthier than the national conversation makes it appear. If you watch nothing but cable television, and if you do that, please stop, you might conclude that all Americans hate each other, that our country is but 5 minutes from collapse. Now, I work in cable television, so you have to understand, we're paid to make 5 minutes feel like three. Conflicts are loud. Outrage gets a lot of attention. Anger generates clicks. But that is not the whole country. It's not most of the country. You travel around our country, and you find something different. You do find neighbors helping neighbors. You still have parents showing up to volunteer at schools and to coach children who are not their own. Churches are feeding families. Communities, as we well know here, are working together to rebuild after storms. And you see linemen leaving their homes in terrible weather because somebody a few miles away needs their power restored. That's America. In fact, that's the real America. Not the collection of angry clips assembled for television, but the millions of quiet acts of duty, service, kindness that holds this country together every day. America is not primarily what happens in Washington. It's what happens in the places that Washington rarely sees. The second thing I've learned is that rural America must never apologize for itself. Rural Americans are sometimes discussed by my colleagues as though they are a problem to be solved, a population that must be managed, modernized, lectured to, or rescued. I reject this completely. Rural America feeds this country. It powers this country. It serves in our military. It preserves our traditions. It raises children who understand responsibility, and it supplies a disproportionate share of our national common sense. My view is that rural America is not a museum exhibit, nor is it a relic of the past. It is essential to America's future. The coming years will demand more American energy, not less. Artificial intelligence, advanced manufacturing, data centers, electrification, national security will place enormous demands on the electric grid. The people in this room will determine whether America meets those demands. Your mission began with bringing electricity to communities that others had written off. And today, you're helping those communities compete in an economy that no one could have imagined when the first cooperative lines were strung. The third thing I've learned is that institutions survive only when they remember whom they serve. The greatest crisis facing American institutions is not merely incompetence. It's forgetting the customer. Government forgets the taxpayer. Universities forget the student. The media forgets the viewer. Political parties forget the voter.
19: And large corporations even sometimes forget exactly who is buying their products.
5: Well, thank you for listening to the Scott Jennings Show today. 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I'm giving you my speech to the Kentucky Rural Electric Cooperatives Association. 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I'm from rural America. 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
5: Welcome back to the Scott Jennings Show. So glad you're with us today. I've been presenting my speech that I recently gave to the Kentucky Rural Electric Cooperatives Association. I know many of you out there listening to this show are from rural America, from middle America, and I wanted to bring you my remarks because in mainstream media, our views, our values, the way we live life in rural America, it's often condescended to, overlooked, and I wanted you to know you've got somebody out there fighting for you. If you're from rural America, if you appreciate being from or living in rural America, you are the target audience for this speech, and I'm so honored to bring it to you. And we get right back to it and finish it up here on Friday on the Scott Jennings Show.
6: Somewhere tonight, at the end of a country road, there is a child doing homework beneath a light powered by one of your cooperatives. We do not know what that child will become. Farmer, teacher, nurse, dean, governor, senator. Maybe some of them will become something we can't even imagine today. But our responsibility is not to predict what children will do extraordinary things. It is to make sure that none of them is written off because of where they begin. That is the real meaning of the word power. It is not merely something carried across a wire. It is the opportunity that is created at the other end of it. It's the farmer who can operate modern equipment, or the small business that finds a way to keep the lights on and the doors open, the student who's finally connected to the world, the family who doesn't have to move away, the town that competes for the next big thing. I've seen America from some remarkable vantage points, from the White House, from campaign headquarters and television studios, from the window of Air Force One. I've seen a great deal of it through the window of a rental car while trying to figure out why the GPS has taken me down a road that hasn't been repaved since the Carter administration. But I have never seen anything that made me believe that the heart of America resides in Washington, D.C. The heart of America is still found in communities where people know one another and depend on one another and show up for one another. It's found in places where handshakes still get deals done, where people gather after storms, where Friday night football and church suppers and county fairs are not quaint traditions, but institutions that give your community an identity. I learned that in Dawson Springs. I see it in your cooperative communities across the state. I see it in the spirit represented in this room tonight. The people who first built rural electric cooperatives had no guarantees they would succeed. They just believed that neighbors mattered and that communities deserved a future. Every generation inherits the same obligation. Our job is to leave the country stronger than we found it, to defend institutions that work and to repair those that do not, to preserve the values that sustained us while embracing new things, new technology that will carry us forward, to make sure that children in rural Kentucky inherit not merely electricity, but genuine opportunity. We should never allow anyone to convince us that America's best days are behind. We are, after all, the people who crossed a continent, lit the countryside, defeated fascism and communism, split the atom, landed on the moon, built the modern world, and continually renew the promise of liberty. The next great American achievement may begin in a laboratory or a factory, a farm, a classroom, or at the kitchen table of a modest Kentucky home at the end of a lonely country road. And when that moment comes, there's a good chance that one of you in this room will have made a decision that kept the lights on. So my message to you tonight is to keep building and to keep serving, to keep listening and keep believing in the communities that everybody else overlooks. Keep the lights on.
19: You never know who may be sitting beneath one of them, dreaming of a place that no one expects them to go. Thank you all for what you do for rural Kentucky. Thank you for the faith that you place in your communities and our Commonwealth. God bless the cooperatives in the United States of America. Thank you all very much.
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15: You know, we hear a lot these days about conviction, but real conviction isn't measured by what you say when it's easy. It is measured by what you're willing to do when your beliefs are tested. And that's what makes Charlie Kirk, American martyr, worth watching. Oh, our friend Charlie. At its heart, this is not a political story. It is the story of a man whose Christian faith shaped his character, guided his decisions, and gave him the courage to stand firm in the face of opposition. Charlie understood that faith isn't something that we practice for an hour on Sunday and then leave it behind. It's meant to influence how we live, how we lead, and how we serve others every day. Charlie's story challenges each of us to consider the legacy that we're building through our own faithfulness and whether we are willing to live boldly for Christ when it matters most. 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And when you do, you can watch Charlie Kirk, American Martyr, and help bring more stories of faith, courage, and conviction to audiences around the world.
17: The midterms are almost here, and Republicans could be in deep trouble. Polls show Democrats leading in key races. Tonight, Rob Finnerty on Newsmax reveals the growing threat from the DSA and the radical left. With less than 60 days to go, Finnerty says it's time for the GOP to hit the panic button. The House may go, and control of the Senate is up for grabs. Gas prices, mortgage rates, health care, and out-of-control national debt. Americans are angry, and the progressive left wants total control of Congress. Tallarico, El Sayed, AOC, Bernie Sanders. Finnerty reveals President Trump's secret plan to fight back and what you can do to help him. Don't miss Finnerty tonight at 8 p.m. Eastern on Newsmax. 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
20: Breaking news this hour at Town Hall. I'm Bob Agnew in Washington. Control of Congress is coming down to the final sprint.
21: 7 weeks from Election Day, Republicans say they can still hold the House and Senate. The GOP cases Trump rallies, stronger fundraising, and a fired-up base turning out against Democratic policies. The Senate path they are selling is 52 to 54 seats, holding the seats they already have and flipping Michigan. The usual midterm loss for the president's party is being treated as a hurdle, not a done deal. Willie Nelson, the White House.
20: Vice President Vance traveling to Iowa for the second time this year to campaign for Republican candidates, including the gubernatorial candidate there, Zach Lane. And J.D. Vance says that Lane always has something positive to say.
22: But I'm going to tell you something else about Zach Lane. A lot of people who run for governor spend 20 years learning how to say nothing. And some politicians are very good at it. AOC. Zach does not have that problem.
20: Zach Lane is in a competitive race against Democrat State Auditor Rob Sand, one of his party's most highly touted candidates. Warren Buffett is stepping down as chairman of Berkshire Hathaway after leading the $1 trillion conglomerate for more than six decades now.
0: Warren Buffett is taking on a new role as chairman emeritus of Berkshire Hathaway after serving as chairman since 1970. His son Howard will become the company's new chairman as part of a long-planned succession. The 96-year-old, known to many financial market followers as the Oracle of Omaha, will remain a director. Buffett says he's confident with CEO Greg Abel and his son Howard as they lead Berkshire Hathaway. In a letter to shareholders, Buffett said he still has the best job in the world and that he's never felt better about what comes next. I'm Marcela Sanchez.
20: The Dow is struggling, down 53 points right now. The Nasdaq doing better, up 46, and the S&P 500 up about 5 points. More on these stories at townhall.com.
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0: Revolutionary Guard Corps. The AP could not immediately confirm the report. The United Kingdom Maritime Trade Operations Group had reported a ship security alert 16 nautical miles northeast of Kasab, Oman, which lies on the other side of the strait. The crew, it says, are safe and no environmental impact happened. It was not clear, however, whether the UK MTO report was actually describing the attack that Iran claimed. I'm Charles Villadesma.
1: The New York Knicks are pausing individual ticket sales for the upcoming season, announcing Thursday they made a mistake when their individual ticket prices for the upcoming season were first posted. They went for much far higher prices than they should have. Breaking news at townhall.com.
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Planer analyst here at Gunderson Capital Management, sitting in for Bill today, and apparently the markets were okay with the with the quarter point rate hike yesterday. We've got the Nasdaq leading the way, up 366 points, almost up 1.4%. We've got the S&P 500 up 85 basis points. That's 0.85%, up $64 to 7,616. And we also have the Dow, which had a fairly roughest day yesterday, but up 0.35%. That's at 51,644. And we also have green pretty much across the board. We've got gold up 2.5%. That's to 4,375 an ounce. And Bitcoin getting a bit of a bid here today as well, up about 0.4%, just under 76,500. And the good news is we've got crude oil hovering right around $100 a barrel, down 2% today. I saw some, I believe there's some news out of China that they're pressuring the Houthis there. So good news on that front. And again, welcome to the Thursday

0: post-Fed edition, September 17th here of the Best Stocks Now show. I'm your host, Barry Kite, planner and analyst here at the firm, sitting in for Bill today. And, we made it through to the other side of the Fed decision. Time for everyone to take a deep breath and digest where we're at. And we'll cover that here on the show, get into the Fed decision, certainly in the second segment. Of course, markets, you know, appear to be shaking it off, as I said, with everything up at the moment except for oil, which certainly is a good respite for the markets. I'm not sure a 25-point interest rate increase is going to actually help us at the pump, but the Fed raised rates nonetheless. Like I said, I did see this morning where China, I guess, is pressuring Iran to rein in the Houthi attacks on Saudi Arabia, which have damaged their east and west pipeline, has created some additional havoc besides just in the Strait of Hormuz theater. So good to see that China, they need oil too. They don't want energy prices as high as they are. So hopefully that'll go a little ways into continually reducing oil. It's just way too high and temporary or transitory, whichever word you'd prefer to use there. But at the moment, diesel's still too high, so we'll keep an eye on that. Of course, that's something that Chairman Warsh referenced in the discussion yesterday. Like I said, in terms of how markets, before we look forward, we'll look back at yesterday. And of course, you know, markets didn't seem to care much for the hike yesterday. You had the U.S. equity markets down across the board. You had the Dow took the brunt of it, down 1.2% yesterday. S&P finished down 40 basis points or 0.4%, and NASDAQ actually was pretty close to flat. I think officially it was down maybe 0.1%. So was going, you know, everything was particularly the NASDAQ was green going into the announcement, which occurred at 2 p.m. Eastern yesterday. Of course, that's the first increased the benchmark rate by 25 basis points or 0.25%. Of course, it's the first rate hike in more than 3 years. On the front, of course, inflation was the kind of key driver that they pointed to for the increase. And also, we got some other kind of hotter numbers yesterday as well. Export prices unexpectedly rose in August. We had import prices increased more than expected as well. So, kind of taking it from both ends in terms of the trade, trade there on export prices and import prices, both rising. The only decent economic news, I guess, yesterday in terms of was with the consumer in terms of a better retail sales that rebounded here in August. In terms of yields, where we're sitting at now, Treasuries here, we've got. They finished up today, yesterday, so the 2-year was up about 7 basis points to 4.74. 2-year currently is actually down. It's given all that back, thankfully, so we're sitting at 4.68% on the 2-year. The 10-year was up to 5.01 yesterday. I believe we're under the 5 level at the moment. Yeah, sitting at 4.95%, so good news, it's below that kind of, shock number is not the right term, but, our industry tends to love round numbers. So, being under that 5% rate, it's pretty good, gives the market some hope there. The 30-year is above that 5% number, still at 5.3%, but interest rates across the entire yield curve are down about 6 basis points today. So good to see that some of the rate increase didn't kind of cascade through the entire bond market yesterday. And we'll talk about bonds a little bit later in the show as well, obviously with the Fed decision kind of taking highlight at the moment. Now he's kind of looking around the world. Asian markets have been mixed today. Obviously, the first markets fully trading after the decision. You also had some Asian markets have some headwinds with President Trump kind of threatening tariffs on a couple of fronts. One, kind of a threat against the European Union in terms of their proposal with Canada in terms of potentially making them a quote unquote associate member, whatever that means. I think they'll be if they become an associate member, they'll be the first to do so. So we'll see what that looks like. I wonder is England no longer a member. I wonder if they're a quasi associate member. I don't know, but we'll find out and see how that plays out over time. And we also had, we'll get into that a little bit later, but we had if you're going to put about 100%, potentially 100% tariffs on China and India for importing Russian crude oil. China's the top buyer of Russian crude oil, followed by India. Both of those, of course, India is still negotiating a trade deal with us, and China. Xi is actually going to be meeting with Trump next week. I think they're doing some high level over the weekend as well, leading up to next week's visit. So that'll be on the docket and news. We'll get some news from that from those meetings next week. That'll be pretty important. In terms of the bill, the House of Representatives passed a new Russian sanction bill yesterday. So that's actually what's kind of paving the way for President Trump to be able to impose 100% tariffs on buyers of Russian oil and gas. Like I said, both of those biggest purchasers being China and India, also big cogs in the world economy. I don't know, there's probably, three and a half billion people between the two in terms of the close to a little under half the population of the world, I would guess, would be in those two countries. From a negotiation standpoint, just in terms of China and the U.S., rare earth minerals will obviously be a big topic, trading our NVIDIA chips for rare earth minerals. So we'll see how that, it's been a big sticking point, been a big discussion. China's been kind of holding those rare earths over our head. So we'll see how that goes. I did see where critical metals, CRML, one of the in the rare earth metals segment, they actually project up to a $2.2 billion revenue from the company's Tan Breeze refinery in Greenland, and stock is actually up over 8% on the news. That's CRML Critical Metals. We've talked about that a good bit on the show. Certainly a pretty volatile name, but today, of course, the volatility looks to be in the right direction. The key for rare earths is not actually mining them. It's really refining them. So in terms of having that refining capacity for that Greenland refinery is big news, I think, in terms of potentially in the long term taking some of that refining capability away from China and going elsewhere with it. Well, we've blazed through the first segment.
1: This is Bill Gunderson, CEO of Gunderson Capital Management. The Gunderson Team 2026 tour resumes with our next stop at the Embassy Suites in Independence, Ohio on Tuesday, September 29th and Wednesday, September 30th. I will be teaching a workshop on Wednesday evening from 7 to 9 p.m. and Barry and myself will be available on Tuesday and Wednesday from 7 a.m. to 5 p.m. for individual folks with individual meetings about our investment management services and financial planning services. This is a rare opportunity to meet with the team that you hear on the radio show each weekday. We will also be conducting that workshop again on Tuesday night from 7 to 9 p.m. To book a seat at the workshop or a personal appointment with us, give us a call at 855-611-BEST. That's 855-611-BEST, or go to GundersonCapital.com. 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
1: 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I look forward to spending the day and each weekend with you.

0: And welcome back to the second quarter. We are live. I had a little issue with my internet. Imagine that, Barry. We, you know, internet, 100% reliable, but we're back live. Hey, during the break, I heard Stevie Ray Vaughan playing, let's see, She's My Pride and Joy. And I got to just tell you a quick little story. On Thursday night, I was on a harbor cruise in the New York Harbor with Joe Piscopo. And about, 200, I suppose, clients of Salem, advertisers. We had a lot of well-known people there. It was quite interesting. The owner of WABC Radio was there. He's very well-known in New York City. And Piscopo's son, Mikey, plays guitar, lead guitar. And they did a version of Pride and Joy. Piscopo did not do a comedy routine. That's what I was hoping for. But I guess, I don't know. Yep. He did a music routine with his son. And they did a version of My Pride and Joy. And, man, his son can wail. Can absolutely wail on the guitar. Joe's like me. He plays the chords behind it. But Joe did some drum solos, some drums. He was fantastic. It was a great evening. And the boat, Barry, it was a very large, the largest harbor cruise boat, went right to the Statue of Liberty at night came to a halt. Yeah, and we all went up on the top and looked at it. And, of course, the backdrop of, the skyline and the Empire State Building and everything in the background was quite impressive. So
1: the weather's been great,
0: right? The weather's been beautiful. A little chilly in the evenings now. It's definitely I'm back in Charleston for just a couple of days, maybe a day or two, where I don't know what the temperature is today. We're at 74 here today. And I'd say it's maybe in the high 60s right now in New York. Okay, listen. Yesterday, you guys did the show for me. I was a little under the weather yesterday, and I appreciate that. And we had a good day in the market yesterday. The market seems to have initially, it was a little bit worried about going forward, and it does sound like it's not a one and done rate hike. That's what it sounds like to me, which is disturbing. It's very disturbing for the bond market. It's very disturbing for people that want to get a mortgage and buy a home. You're at 7% right now. But
1: seven,
0: I think you, I think you summed it up well, that the market appears to have digested the Fed rate hike very well. But what really was impressive yesterday was the tech stocks and the AI stocks, which they're driving the economy. They're driving the earnings for the S&P 500. They're driving the market. It's absolutely crazy. But I guess, I've always seen some area of the market that has driven the market and the economy and whatnot. There was a time when the railroads drove the market. There was a time when the automobile manufacturing drove the market. There was a time when PCs drove the market, when the internet drove the market. When the advances in telephone and cellular drove the market, and now it just happens to be AI. Maybe the next one is space. I don't know. But if it's driving the market, it is what it is. And don't fight the tape, okay? So I liked the action in the market. And, of course, those AI stocks are tacking on more today. And that's all good. We've got a lot coming up. She is coming to Washington next week. Not she, but Xi. Is it Xi Jinping? That's a big deal. All tariff announcements by Trump are on hold. Did you see the big announcement by Onan, which I didn't know Roger Federer was a big backer of Onan shoes out of Switzerland? They signed Mbappe.
1: Yeah, it's made him rich. Yeah,
0: I'll bet. I'll bet. I noticed that all of the Wall Street guys and hedge fund managers and whatnot, they all wear Onan around, either Onan or Hermes, with the M. But Mbappe leaves Nike, which is getting kicked out of the S&P 100 now, the large cap. And Mbappe's going to wear Onans going forward. That's a big deal. So anyways, we had that Wall Street rebound yesterday. after.
1: And that's the same company that was OnCloud, correct? I mean, that's the one we used to own. They make the OnCloud shoes, right? I think we used to.
0: Yeah, Onon, they're out of Switzerland.
1: About a year or two ago.
0: We owned it for a while. Okay, industrial production stalls in August. I don't really get too much grief or heartburn over that one myself, industrial production. We had great retail sales. For me, I look more to the retailers, I mean the consumers, than I do to the industrial production, but that's the way it is. Okay, no new tariffs until they meet. Bank of Japan raises the benchmark rate to 1.25, their highest level since 1995. So, well, we've had the ECB raise rates now. We've had the U.S. raise rates. And now we've had the Bank of Japan. And now the question is, will there be a cluster of further rate hikes in the U.S.? And I would say the consensus now, I want to say there's two more meetings this year. Two more meetings. October and December is what I want to say. And there's some consensus.
1: Yep, that's correct. October 28th. October 28th and December 9th, Bill.
0: There's some that say we'll get two more rate hikes. There's others that say we'll get one rate hike. I'm kind of in the one more hike camp. I think this is a unique situation that we're in because of the Strait of Hormuz. And Trump made a comment today. Yeah, he says, 60%. I have it. 60? Is that where we're at? Okay.
2: Yeah, that's right.
0: I think there's some gremlins in the internet in South Carolina today. By the way, Barry, I don't know if you saw the news, but we're now the number one state for foreclosures in the nation. That's not a very good statistic.
2: Really?
0: It used to be Florida, but now it's South Carolina. Warren Buffett at 96 years old steps down as the Berkshire Hathaway chairman. Okay. For 61 years, he's been the chairman. He appointed his son, Howard Buffett, and that's where that stands. Okay? You know, look, 96 years old, I hope I'm still the chairman of whatever I'm the chairman of the board or whatever, or boring people. I don't know. When I'm 96 years old. Intel had another good day yesterday. I have to bring that to your attention. You know, the funny thing is there's no news on Intel. There's no innovation out of Intel. The only news that we've had recently, I would say, would be the talks of them, you know, making chips, right? Making chips with, was it NVIDIA that they were, no, who was it they were in talks with to make their chips? I can't remember now, but Samsung maybe. That was the news, and that kind of drove Intel, and it had a big day yesterday. It's had a good year. I just have a hard time at a P.E. of 99 and a forward P.E. of 54 and still a really sluggish growth rate on Intel, but you know what? It looks like a comeback. It looks like a comeback. We'll be right back.
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10: 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I received a special advanced copy. I couldn't put it down. In the story, one seemingly harmless instruction to an advanced AI sets off a chain of events that no one saw coming. It's a fast-paced thriller. And what makes it especially compelling is how believable it feels. 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

0: And welcome back here to the second half of today's Best Stocks Now show. Remember that workshop? We'll get that fixed. The workshop in Cleveland. What are the dates? It's
1: September
0: 29th and 30th. Yes.
1: Then, okay. Yep, and September 30th, and that 30th is a Wednesday, and we'll be doing the workshop on Wednesday. We usually do it Tuesday, but we had to couldn't get the room for that day, so we're going on Wednesday, the 30th, there at the Embassy Suites Rockside in Independence, Ohio. So looking
0: Independence,
1: forward to getting,
0: Ohio.
1: Getting up to Cleveland.
0: Exactly. Yep. Yes, and the team will be there, and of course, to reserve a spot to the workshop on Wednesday night from 7 to 9 p.m., I will be teaching that. You have to have a reservation. Call us at 855-611-BEST, 855-611-BEST, or to make an appointment. I will get an update. Maybe you have one already, Barry, as to how the appointments are going there. They go fast. They're 45-minute to one-hour appointments. We have a limited number of them in the 2 days that will be there. And so to reserve a spot with us to meet with us about a financial plan and our money management, portfolio, fee-based only money management, asset allocation, et cetera, call us at 855-611-BEST. 855-611-BEST. Okay, we've got another issue that has come up all of a sudden. Now, I remember when Japanese cars flooded the U.S. markets, and it changed U.S. automobile market forever. And, you know, I remember having a Datsun pickup truck, small utility truck. It was sharp. It was. It had a San Diego State sticker. It had Baja wheels. I looked hot in it, Barry. I looked really hot. It was a chick magnet, you know. But letting the Japanese cars into America was a big deal. Now look at Toyota, Honda, Hyundai from South Korea, Kia, South Korea, blah, blah, blah, blah, blah. Well, Hyundai is now warning that Chinese cars could flood the U.S. market unless tariffs are maintained. And that's a big issue because Chinese vehicles are 30 to 40% cheaper than rival models in some markets, including Italy, Spain, and France. That's despite EU trade barriers such as tariffs and minimum pricing commitments. The U.K., which left the EU in 2020, does not have similar tariffs on Chinese cars. As a result, all the top car sellers in the UK are Chinese. So I think we could expect similar things to happen here in the US. And, you know, even I'm kind of surprised, but even Trump has said that he's open to letting in the Chinese cars, which I don't know. That's kind of a big blow to the U.S. automakers.
1: Well, there's a story in from the EU yesterday that they've asked China to limit their imports of exports to the EU because they've become such a big portion. I think it's like 33% of the cars now that are sold in the EU are.
0: Did we lose Barry?
1: They only want it to be 15%. So.
0: Okay, all right. Well, Jensen Huang says NVIDIA will double chip volume next year amid strong AI demand. And, of course, we started this week, if you remember, if you go back to Monday and if you go back to last weekend, the talk over the weekend was the slowdown, potential slowdown in AI spending. And the AI stocks sold off fiercely on Monday. They mellowed out on Tuesday and Wednesday. They had a decent day. Yesterday they had a huge day, and today they're tacking on more to those gains. So maybe that narrative has come and gone that there's going to be a big slowdown. I mean, I'm happy. I didn't go jumping off a cliff and sell all my AI stocks on Monday. I think some people did. And now you've had, during the week, you had Broadcom say, we're not seeing any slowdown at all. We've got visibility clear out to 2028. And here you've got Jensen Huang saying NVIDIA will double chip volume next year amid strong AI demand. And he goes out to 2028 also. So this seems to contradict the worries that we had last weekend and on Monday when we came off of those comments that were made by, I believe, Anthropic CEO over last weekend. And I really think that the Anthropic CEO was talking more about a slowdown in, you know, faster and faster and more capability with AI.
1: Model development.
0: Yes, as opposed to a slowdown in creating the chips and the infrastructure to handle all of this. I think it was misinterpreted myself, and it seems to be, proven right here with the action in these stocks since then. Okay, as we look at the tech sector right now, the XLK is a top fund of tech stocks. We see them holding on to very important support levels and bouncing off of that right now. And we also see the tech sector, believe it or not, with lower P.E. ratios overall than the industrials sector. And that's a strange anomaly there. And for that reason, with the tech sector being a big portion of S&P 500 earnings, we still have a forward P.E. on the S&P 500 of 19, okay? That's very low. It's very reasonable. 18.9 is the 10-year average. 19.9 is the 5-year average. We're at 19, and we've been as high as 23 this year. And it's the interest rates that are impacting that multiple, but it's keeping the forward P.E. very low. But if you look at the industrials, and we've pointed this out many times, Caterpillar has a bigger forward P.E. ratio than NVIDIA does, okay? And it's kind of a crazy kind of dynamic in the market right now, but that's the fact. Industrials are trading at much richer multiples than tech stocks. Okay, China's CXMT eyes flash memory push amid global shortage. And Barry, we've been active on Seeking Alpha this week. We had an article out on AMD earlier in the week. Has AMD had a good week? I think so. AMD's had a really good week. Look at the chart of AMD. How is AMD behaving today? AMD is flat today, but it's gone from 450 to 550. Over the last 9 days, it's up $100 per share, and it remains a key player, right?
1: Up 8.5%. Yeah, it's up 8.5% since we had it published earlier this week. I think the market's up 11 basis points. So
0: there you go.
1: Pretty nice alpha there with AMD this week.
0: Okay, now talk a little bit about our latest article that was published late yesterday afternoon, is that correct?
1: Yeah, the Micron article was approved, and it's already gotten some decent amount of views here. I think it was released 4:46, just after the market closed yesterday, and Micron's up 1.6% this morning. So
0: that's a good start.
1: Not a bad start. Yeah.
0: No, and of course, Micron, we are reiterating Micron. Micron was our number one pick for 2026. And Micron has a very healthy chart right now. That's a very, very healthy chart. And as far as where Micron is at, and of course, the article goes over the track record of Micron. It goes over the current valuation that we have on Micron. And the current chart of Micron, and it also talks a little bit about, you know, our position that we continue to have in Micron. Micron, year-to-date, is now up 243%. Not bad, Bill. The S&P is up 10.8%. Not bad for a number one pick. I'll put that one up against anybody's number one pick at the beginning of this year, okay? So Micron is our latest article out there. Where can they see it? You got to go to seekingalpha.com. Type in Bill Gunderson. You got to follow Bill Gunderson. You'll be alerted when we write an article and it's published. And we're kind of on a nice groove now of two articles per week, Barry, and we have several more lined up on the runway. I can see in the distance the planes ready to land at Gunderson Airport on Seeking Alpha. We'll be right back. This is Bill Gunderson, CEO of Gunderson Capital Management. The Gunderson Team 2026 tour resumes with our next stop at the Embassy Suites in Independence, Ohio on Tuesday, September 29th and Wednesday, September 30th. I will be teaching a workshop on Wednesday evening from 7 to 9 p.m. and Barry and myself will be available on Tuesday and Wednesday from 7 a.m. to 5 p.m. for individual folks with individual meetings about our investment management services and financial planning services. This is a rare opportunity to meet with the team that you hear on the radio show each weekday. We will also be conducting that workshop again on Tuesday night from 7 to 9 p.m. To book a seat at the workshop or a personal appointment with us, give us a call at 855-611-BEST. That's 855-611-BEST, or go to GundersonCapital.com. 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

0: And welcome back here to the final segment of today's Best Dogs Now show. This next statistic, Barry, I think is very, very important. All of China's AI models combined generate only about 10% of the revenue reported for OpenAI and Anthropic. So, you know, we have not really seen that statistic recently that I know of. But I think that's a startling number, you know, as we worry about it being commoditized, which I think it's inevitable that AI usage and subscriptions and this and that will be commoditized. And there will be two or three major players at the end of the day, just like everything else that comes along in technology over the years. And, you know, we think of DeepSeek and we think of Moonshot and the other Chinese models, but all of them combined are still only 10% of the revenue reported for OpenAI and Anthropic. So they don't seem to be, at least for now, you know, a big threat to the dominant models in the U.S., but, you know, I think China will continue to chip away. It's going to become a price war is the problem. Who's going to deliver, you know, the best AI for the cheapest price? At some point in time, it becomes a price war. The company that's reporting this is Rhodium Group. What do we know about Rhodium, Barry? Do you remember Rhodium?
1: Isn't that on our periodic table?
0: Yes, and it's the most expensive precious metal.
1: Right.
0: Someone told us it was the most expensive of the rare earth minerals out there. Okay, here's the one I want to talk about next. Netflix, which at one time was a dominant company, and it has slipped big time in recent months, over the recent maybe 2 years. Netflix slipped about 3.5% in pre-market trading after Wells Fargo downgraded the streaming platform to underweight from equal weight and cut its price target to 57 from 80. Ouch. 50 from $80 per share, their price target, down to 80. We don't own Netflix. We've owned it in the past. There was a time when we owned Netflix. But, you know, I would say, without question, has streaming become a commodity? Everybody streams. Everybody has a streaming subscription. Paramount, Warner Brothers, Disney, Netflix, Fubo, on and on and on and on and on. That's a lousy chart on Netflix. It was still a great idea. It was a disruptor. It was a massive disruptor of the entire movie industry of Hollywood. Netflix today is a $313 billion company. And, you know, Netflix is saying now that it's really dependent upon them producing big hit movies to get their earnings growth back again. So now they're kind of where you do the disruption, and then you kind of end up back, you know, where it was before you did the disruption, right?
1: Right.
0: Now they're in the same shoes that Hollywood is in, trying to come up with big. So far, I think the big hit this year, Spider-Man, obviously, and I think The Odyssey. Those are the two big ones that I
1: certainly
0: think
1: The Odyssey
0: from a big standpoint of bringing in a lot of dough. But I was looking on the app at Netflix performance over the last, let me bring up Netflix, NFLX. This will probably be the last one that we can look at before we run out of time and head into the weekend and I get busy doing the newsletter. Netflix, over the last 5 years, up 5% per year, while the market's 13.9. But over the last 12 months, Netflix is down 37%. Ouch. It's lost almost 40% of its value. The S&P 500 is up 14.7, while Netflix is down 37.3. And year to date, S&P 10.8, Netflix down 19.7. Now you say, has it become a value play? Well, it depends on the growth rate there. The growth rate I've been carrying has been 15%. I got a hunch I'm too high. Let's just look at their recent quarters. I think it's probably more in the 11, 12 area now. So that doesn't really make it a value play. It's got poor performance, poor momentum, and a very, very poor stock chart. So if you own Netflix, hey, you know, what can I say? It would not be taking up one of the 25 spots in my portfolio, because I have very limited room in those portfolios, and Netflix would not be taking up valuable space in those portfolios. Okay, I will be writing up the newsletter over the today and sending it out sometime tomorrow, usually in the afternoon. We'll have an update on earnings. We'll have an update on valuations on the market, an all-important update on the technical patterns of many of the major asset classes in the market, and a story. I'll be writing up. You get the stories before they hit Seeking Alpha. So, we tweak them a little. We tweak them quite a bit by the time they go. Seeking Alpha wants a little bit more meat on the bones than I do.
2: Well, I was going to say that. A little more meat, yeah.
0: Yeah. I prefer bare bones myself. Give me the track record. Give me the numbers, tell me what it does, where does it fit in the... And not all of the terrific 35 are AI stocks, don't forget. We'll be featuring some of the stocks that aren't AI stocks. Lilly definitely is not an AI stock, okay? 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
5: Breaking news this hour at Town Hall. I'm Bob Agnew in Washington. The midterm elections are less than 2 months away today. Some states already allowing early voting. It got underway in Sioux Falls, South Dakota, where voters Lori Wythe and Marcel Self say rising prices are on their minds.
6: I filled my gas tank up yesterday, and it was over $60 to fill my gas tank. I'm not happy. I filled mine up, and it was over $30. I've never had to pay that.
5: Three states begin their early voting today. Meanwhile, President Trump on the campaign trail last night for Republican candidates in North Carolina, where he said Democrats have let the crime there get out of control.
7: Nobody used to think of North Carolina as a dangerous state, criminally dangerous. It was like North Carolina. It was beautiful. It was apple pie. And now it's one of the most violent and one of the worst in the whole nation.
5: And the latest trend in AI development, training your own replacement, even if you're one of the world's leading AI agents.
8: Anthropic says its AI model, Claude, is leading 26% of the company's model research and development. While it's not working completely autonomously, Claude is helping develop a more intelligent version of Claude, effectively building its own successor. Anthropic says from a high-level prompt, Claude can now complete most of a given task end-to-end, while still being under human supervision. Anthropic CEO Dario Amodei has led calls for a slowdown in the technology's development over safety concerns, emphasizing the importance of transparency and public understanding of AI advancements. I'm Ben Thomas.
5: On Wall Street at the close, the Dow Jones Industrial Average was off by 170 points, down to 51,670. The high-tech Nasdaq fared better. It was up by 104 points by the closing bell. The S&P 500 picked up about 12. More of these stories at townhall.com.
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11: Welcome to Sekulow and happy Friday to you all. I'm Will Haynes, and we're going to be talking about the fact that Congress is out of session. They have been sent

0: There are members of Congress like Representative Ralph Norman from South Carolina saying canceling yet another day of votes is unacceptable. Goes on to how many days they've not been voting and that the founders didn't envision taking this much time off and still getting paid, et cetera, et cetera. This is kind of where the country is around Congress on both sides, though, is that there is so much obstructionism between the opposite party and so many times even within the own party that they can't get an agenda through because they can't agree about what an agenda is. And that's what we're seeing here. And the Republicans in the House have had a little bit harder time coalescing than those on the left, mainly because there are much more a broad spectrum of ideas within the Republican Party. So you end up with people who were Republicans like Thomas Massey, who seem to disagree with everything that the Republican Party is trying to get done in Congress. And it becomes obstructionism in its own party. But in 46 days, the country will decide about who controls Congress. And then at the beginning of the year in January, that will be the mark of a new Congress, and we'll see who is in charge. But we also will see the second half of the Trump administration. It's half over, folks. That's wild that we have gotten here so quickly. With all that has gone on. But today we're going to also talk about a lot of the work of the ACLJ. Because I won't beleaguer you with just talk of Congress, a very polarizing subject. They always say that, you know, people, when asked polling questions, despise the institution of Congress. They say, it's broken, nothing's getting done. But they tend to really like their own member of Congress. So when you see opinion polls that, Congress isn't working, it's the lowest rated American institution when it comes to favorability, it's not always like they just are going to throw everyone out. Voters tend to vote for their incumbent, who they like. They typically like that person to remain representing them. So we'll see what happens in November. We'll see what the balance of power shakes out, and we'll see what that agenda looks like for the President of the United States in the second half of his presidency. But today we also want to show a lot of the work that we have done this week and showcase throughout the week from the ACLJ, whether it be victories for our clients in Colorado, where pastors and churches can continue their ministry by reaching a good settlement with the city in Colorado, or whether it be victories for clients in Pakistan, or whether it be topics like what's going on in pop culture with Macklemore and his cancellation, yet everywhere you see him being more popular than ever, due to his support of the Palestinian cause, despite his racist trope past. But you can support the work of the ACLJ. 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Every dollar counts. 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ACLJ.org. Give today.
1: I'm Lauren Simonetti, and this is the Fox Business Report.
2: The major averages are losing ground in afternoon trading to cap off a volatile week as rising bond yields weigh on the market and as investors continue to digest the Fed rate hike this week, along with Fed Chair Kevin Warsh's rate outlook. In the meantime, the Bank of Japan has raised its benchmark interest rate as expected to its highest level since 1995. Oil prices remain volatile, with West Texas Intermediate crude under $101 a barrel. AI slowdown calls are keeping the tech outlook uncertain. Cybersecurity stocks are falling on AI disruption worries. And crypto stocks are rallying as Bitcoin spikes back above $81,000. And it's quarterly triple witching day, which is keeping volatility in focus as stock options, stock index options, and stock index futures all expire at the same time. That's your Fox Business Report. I'm Hillary Barsky, invested in you.
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1: Just saw a bit of a flashback if you're watching online. Which, by the way, you should be watching online. It's a great place, way to interact with the show. There's a great chat feature. If you're on YouTube or on Rumble, you can get involved that way. But also, you get to see us, which is always nice. You see our pretty face as well. But along with that, it's you do during the commercial breaks, you get special video presentations our team put together. We just flashbacked to earlier this year with one of our lawyers, Garrett Taylor, who led this. You can actually read the what he wrote on our website right now. If you go to ACLJ.org, you can see the article about this case. So you can go to that and really get a more of a deep dive on the history of this case. Again, it's been a little over a year of working. We've been talking about it for nearly a year. And the ACLJ, again, stood alongside these pastors and church members to make sure that they were able to still practice, not just, again, having a church service or something like this. This was an outreach to people in need that was being shut down. The city's saying, you can do a lot of things in the public park. Helping people? Nah, that's not one of them. But the ACLJ was able to work hard and work with them, by the way, too, to get what is really a victory for our clients, to continue, again, this ministry to people who are in need, and specifically people who are homeless and that really could use the support of the church. It's what the church is called to do. And now, though we were headed towards discovery in the lawsuit phase, we were able to create a settlement, work together, our ACLJ lawyers and this team, to really develop a collaborative effort to make sure that sort of this newly proposed language protects everyone. And it's really, again, a big moment. It took months of our team working hard on this. And again, what this does is, it affects the local community there in Colorado, but it also starts building precedent for what we can take around the country if needed.
2: Well, and once again, I want to point this out because of the hard work of our team. The criminal citations that were issued to pastors and church members that were using the park for their ministry, they were issued on September 18th of 2025. We were able to receive the client, fight back, get the criminal charges dropped, as well as file a federal lawsuit and get a settlement in less than a year. That, for the work of the speed of things, is remarkable, because going through the court system, as you all know, if you watch this broadcast, takes a long time sometimes. So just even that, 3 days shy of a year, and we're talking about the repealing of the ordinance that happened last night and replacement with something new. That is remarkably quick, because also we mentioned we were able to come to the settlement. There was positive outreach from the city as we neared this discovery phase. We had multiple potential resolutions in conferences, and then developed this collaborative effort among the parties that crafted this new proposed ordinance that would replace the old one. This going into the discovery phase takes a lot of man hours. It takes a lot of interviews, depositions, as well as documents, going through all of that. That was about to be a big chunk of even our attorney's time moving forward towards the end of this year as this lawsuit progressed. So not only are we able to get this for our clients, and everyone is happy in Colorado as they are able to continue their ministry, as well as the city is able to still have restrictions that they deem to be safety for the parties. But we pointed out in our lawsuit, Logan, that it wasn't just the old ordinance was not broad for the safety of everyone. It was specifically targeting those that, in the way it was being applied, that were religious groups.
1: Yeah, ministry work.
2: That's right.
1: That was what was being targeted. And remember, I need to clarify, you know, we're here celebrating this, but look, this may be happening in your hometown. It may be happening to you. Remember that the ACLJ team is there for you at no cost. Remember, no bill was ever sent to these pastors or to this church. That's not how this works here. Thankfully, people like you support the work of the ACLJ. And because you do that, we're able to represent all of these amazing clients that need our help for absolutely no cost. And by the way, those clients, one day may be you. And maybe it could be you right now. And you may be watching this going, I think this is happening to me. And maybe you thought you were helpless or hopeless and you didn't think it was worthwhile. Well, you know what? There's a real easy way. You should go to aclj.org/help, fill out a simple, like, just survey, couple quick questions. If it's within the scope of the work here at the ACLJ, religious freedom matters, of course, constitutional crises that may be occurring. We'll jump into action. We get a team of lawyers on it immediately. You get attached to a lawyer pretty much immediately and told whether or not this is something the ACLJ can do. And if it is, we jump into action. The legal system moves slow. This is one of the faster ones, and it was, you know, nearly a year. So you got to remember that. So if you feel like this is happening to you, don't wait. Jump in now, call ACLJ or get involved at ACLJ. You can go to aclj.org/help and be a part of this big movement that is happening, because we can get things done. We can get things done that, again, you may go, this is small potatoes. This is looking at what's happening here in Colorado. This is a public park in Colorado in this one community. Who cares? Who cares? Obviously, the people of this community, who they're ministering to, people that need food, people that need supplies, people that are struggling, people that need Jesus. Who does it also affect? Obviously, the pastors, the churches, the people who run the ministry. And inevitably, the wake goes beyond them, and it gets to you. Somewhere in this country, this is happening somewhere else, and we need to know about it. That's why the ACLJ team is continually fighting for this. I mean, it's nearly a year of fighting for these Colorado churches, again, cited for so many different things, including just worshiping in the park. But we have new language. The ACLJ team was able to work. That's also the truth here, too. You know what would be a lot better for a lot of organizations like ours? Say, we're not going to settle. We're going to take this thing all the way. We're going to battle it out in the court system. We're going to make sure that we, you know, squeeze every second out of this. But that is not what our team does here. We go for the win. We go for what's the victory for the client. And that may take 2 days. It may take 2 years. It may take 20 years. But we're not going to do this because the organization decides, oh, we think it's better for us in fundraising to stretch this out over years and years and years. There are cases that go years and years. Trust me, I would much rather have our team be able to move on. And thankfully, we're able to find some common sense with some people here in Colorado, work with them, rework this language to make sure that our clients are represented fairly.
2: That's right, and that's exactly what you see here. When you look at the lawsuit, and I encourage everyone, go read on ACLJ.org. Garrett Taylor, who really did a great job on this, was able to work with the city and able to come to this agreement. But as we said, it's up at ACLJ.org, has a lot of other information, which actually can help, as you were talking about, other people that may be in situations like this, that when they read the things about, you know, this ordinance was, we challenged it in the lawsuit on vagueness and overbreadth, not narrowly tailored, religious targeting, viewpoint discrimination. When you read the descriptions of that, you may think, oh, that's exactly what I've seen happening in my own town with this ordinance or with my church group. Because this isn't a novel thing that happened here in Colorado. This is something that city councils and local governments do across the country, and you have to challenge it when it is discriminating against one group. And that's what we challenged here. And as you mentioned, he was able to then work with the city council not only to repeal that ordinance that was bad law that was affecting our client, but also to make something stronger for everyone. And so that's where they've passed a new ordinance that is able to govern the city parks, the usage of city parks. So it doesn't completely hamstring the city to be able to protect its citizens, but it also isn't targeting the church members that are using the public facilities that anyone has access to conduct their ministry. And so it's a very important balance that you see around the country. But when the government decides we're sending police officers, we're going to criminally cite people for their involvement in ministry, that's when it goes too far. And sometimes it may even be that the ordinance never had that intended effect, that it wasn't like you had members of city council sitting around thinking, we're really going to get those church groups. But then that's how in practicality it plays out with the police and the way it's enforced. We can work together sometimes. And that's what you saw here in Colorado. I do think it is important. Once again, we talk about it. This was done in under a year. We really started the representation back in February. It also takes people that realize my rights are being violated to contact a group like the ACLJ. Sometimes, as you say, it's easier for a church to be like, just go to a different place.
1: Yeah,
2: it's not worth it.
1: Sometimes we need a wake-up call, and hopefully this show can be one of those for you today. I encourage you, if you feel like you're so moved to support the work of the ACLJ, it's a great time to do it. Go to ACLJ.org right now. And if you can make a donation, I'll just earmark today as those of you who are reaching out specifically because of people like this, when these, you know, victories for our clients can happen. And you know, a lot of times they tell me, the fundraising group, you know, that we work with, our team here that does a lot of that, they go, you know, Logan, sometimes victories, sometimes successes, they don't always, you know, move the needle, if you will. And I would say, we got to celebrate when the ACLJ team does incredible work. So celebrate with us today. If you can support financially. If you just want to call in, say a thanks or a prayer to our team, to these churches. I see former members of these churches in the chat. Give me a call at 1-800-684-3110, 1-800-684-3110. I'll take calls in the next segment. We're also going to give you a little bit of the news of the day of what's going on around the world. But I had to start off with this great news. We'll be right back.
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1: News of the day that we want to hit you with. There's also another victory the ACLJ team was able to secure, and this is one that happens worldwide. You know, I wanted to hit domestic front first because I think that those, you know, connect with you on a personal level. Maybe you've been involved in one of these ministries to communities that are in need in your local area. You can feel it. You can connect with it. Sometimes we take things overseas, and I'll be honest that I feel like some of it gets, if you want to say, quote unquote, lost in translation, because it's hard to imagine what the world is like for Christians in different nations that don't respect your religious beliefs or religious freedom like we do here in America. But now I want the ACLJ world to go a little bit beyond what we do here in this country. Because, Will, we have another success to report.
2: That's right. And when you look at these cases, sometimes it seems almost hopeless, but we fight very hard and we get results in places even like Pakistan. This is the case of a now 19-year-old Christian in Pakistan, Zubaim Masih. And when Zubaim was arrested, he was 17 years old. He and four other Christians around his age were arrested in September of 2024. And they use these blasphemy laws that Pakistan has on the books still, and they use them to persecute Christians, local places especially. And their crime was publicly sharing their faith in Pakistan. According to the police complaint, one bystander filed with the police that they were offended because a young woman in the group, so not even our client, we used a loudspeaker to preach that salvation comes only through Christ. So the core tenet of the gospel. And that was an offensive message to the individual that reported it. And they also said it hurt the religious feelings of other Muslims nearby. We represented this individual and are pleased to announce today, and I got this very early in the morning, that our client, Zubaim Masih, and the other four co-defendants were all acquitted in that blasphemy charge today.
1: Amazing.
2: At the hearing, our team briefed the new judge. There was a new judge on this case. And this judge acquitted everyone, including the defendants that weren't our clients. So our team was able to get victory, not just for our client that we've been representing, but all the others as well. Because at the end of the day, we will fight for religious liberty all around the world. And we know that in places like Pakistan, it can be hard. But if we are there and we are on the ground and we are fighting, we can get victories like this. The judge, Mohammad Nasrallah, I don't believe was siding with the individuals because he's a Christian himself.
4: Shared religious beliefs.
2: Right. It is because our team was able to present the facts and the law and get them acquitted of these laws that shouldn't exist. Blasphemy laws should not exist. We still have other clients that we are fighting hard for as well. Some are on death row for very similar type charges. These were not facing the death penalty, fortunately, but we were able to get them acquitted completely. And that is such a wonderful victory to share today.
5: These are the real issues that are happening around the world. And this is why our team is so important. You know, we're able to get lost sometimes in the news of the day here in the United States of America. And sometimes it feels trivial. But again, I come to you with these victories that our team is able to produce because of one, the hand of God, and because of people like you. And again, I'll be honest, and I'm not just saying this, by the way. I could probably show you an endless supply of calls and emails and meetings where, you know, the fundraising groups, the fundraising committee kind of we work here with and that we work on, they'll tell you that these, we're putting out an email, whatever it is, that our audience doesn't seem to respond when we tell you about these victories. I want you today to prove them wrong. I encourage you to go to ACLJ.org and make a donation of any kind. That could be $5. I don't care. I want to see the number of donations skyrocket today because of this victory. So maybe you already gave your $75, whatever it may be. Maybe you're already an ACLJ champion who gives. It could be $5. Just so I can go back and say, listen, our viewers, our supporters, they care about these victories. They want to know about them. They want to be updated with them because I love sharing them with you. It's the fun part of the job, if you will. We can get caught up in the deep and the dark and the disturbing. And look, plenty of days for that. It's not like we're living in a world where that doesn't happen every day. But there are some times where we can take a moment, praise God, and say thank you for what we've been able to accomplish here at the ACLJ. And that's what we've done the last 25 minutes of this show. That's it. Only the last 25 minutes. And we've got other news to cover. Rick Grinnell's going to be joining us. We got a lot more, you know, but we've just given you two senses of what could be quote unquote victories. And really it's funny to kind of even say that because it's things that never should have happened in the first place. A Christian mission essentially being shut down from helping people in need in their community, feeding people who are homeless, all of these kind of things. And then in Pakistan, someone who's just talking about their faith, witnessing. Because again, we have to put in perspective what religious persecution is worldwide and how it is different than what is in America. In America, you may have a ministry shut down and we're able to actually come up with a settlement, work with a city to figure this out, work with a county to figure this out, or a state or a government. There's some rationale here. In these situations in Pakistan or over the world, you may not be able to get there. But thankfully, this time, we were.
2: And once again, why is it important also when you give to the ACLJ to continue these fights? Because the fights aren't over in Pakistan. This is a great victory to celebrate. But we have many other clients that still are on, some on death row because of the very same charges, the very same laws that are on the books there. And we have to take that lawfare fight because that's what they're using. They're using the law to persecute Christians in Pakistan. We have to take the fight there to make sure that it doesn't keep coming and encroaching here at home. We fight for those at home, which there is. These are both equally great victories for people, but the persecution that we see in the United States, thankfully, is not at the level of putting you in prison or on death row for sharing your faith yet. But when you start to see what's happening in Europe, where they're not calling it blasphemy laws because they're not a state religion there that's saying you're offending our religion, but they are going after free speech in the UK, in France, in many of these places that are Western, that believe in the freedom of speech and religion on paper. But if you don't fight where it's happening, where it's so blatant, blasphemy laws, when they start targeting your speech or your beliefs in Western countries, friendly countries, it creeps over the ocean back home. So we can't just let a city ordinance stand if it violates the Constitution and the freedom of religion, the freedom of speech, just like we can't let a blasphemy law in Pakistan stand because it is unjust and violates humanity. So we are going to go, whether it's Pakistan or here, and continue that fight.
5: Yeah, around the world, the ACLJ continues on. Now, listen, in the next half hour, we do have a show, by the way, that continues on for the next half hour. And do we have phone lines open? And they've been listening very closely. You've been watching very intently. But I want to hear from you. I know we haven't really given you an option to call in today very much because I haven't really posed this. But we are going to address the Supreme Court of the United States has made their decision on the mail-in balloting situation. Some of you may not be too thrilled, but we're going to continue that conversation in the next half hour. Give me a call. You want to talk about it, 1-800-684-3110. Rick Grinnell's going to be joining us. But again, we have a second half hour of the show. I want you to be a part of that second half hour. Find us broadcasting live on ACLJ.org, Facebook, YouTube, Rumble. We're there live 12 to 1 p.m. Eastern time each and every day. And of course, archived on however you get your podcast immediately following the show. And we'll be right back. Second half hour coming up. And this is our shortest break. So give me a call. Less than a minute. We'll be right back.
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4: 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The Answer.
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10: Keeping you informed and engaged, now more than ever. 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
5: Welcome back to Seculo. Second half hour coming up. Rick Riddell is going to be joining us in just a few minutes. Will Haynes is in studio. I had someone who sent me a post on X yesterday and said, hey, I love your show, but I love it more when Rick is on. So you know what? We'll have to make sure we tell Rick that. But phone lines are open for you at 1-800-684-3110. We have spent the last half hour talking about two big celebrations here at the ACLJ. But now I think we need to adjust a little bit. I know Will's going to break it down coming up a little bit longer, but there has been some movement from the United States Supreme Court. Some of you are going to like this or not going to like this. Let's just be honest. We know where our audience stands on this. But of course, this has to do with the mail-in ballot situation. So maybe we just hit them with the, you know, do you want the good news or the bad news first kind of situation? And
2: right.
5: It kind of depends on your point of view.
2: Well, what happened yesterday is after an earlier attempt to block this, it was overturned. A stay was granted by the Supreme Court a few weeks ago, and we talked about that. Now, an application for stay has been denied by the Supreme Court. So what happened here is a group of states sued the administration for the new rule that after an executive order, the Postal Service created a new rule. It went through the rulemaking process, which is takes a while sometimes. And then they published the final rule, which would have all these new regulations, if it were, about how to conduct mail-in balloting. It has to have a barcode on it. It has to be able to check citizenship from states. There's several different things to try and strengthen the mail-in ballot process, not to get rid of it, but to make sure that it is less vulnerable to cheating, as that was the goal of the president. What happened here is that the Supreme Court was asked to stay the injunction of the lower court by the government. And that was denied by the Supreme Court. At the end of the day, it was presented to Justice Jackson as these stays are emergency stays, and it was denied by her and to the court. She referred it to the broader court, which means they had to get five justices to agree to either grant the stay or to reject it. We see here that Justice Kavanaugh is on record concurring with the court's opinion that there will not be a stay granted here to the government to allow this rule to move forward for the midterm. And Justice Kavanaugh's rationale was that he believes the rule, at least based off the briefing, is within the scope of what the Postal Service can do. However, the timing, because of the Administrative Procedures Act, for this upcoming midterms election is not viable. So therefore, he denied the application for stay with the majority. There were only two that dissented on record that we know of, and that is Justice Alito joined by Justice Thomas, who would have granted the stay, allowing this rule to go forward in the midterm. So as it stands right now, this rule will not be implemented in the midterms. This has nothing to do with the merits of the case on whether this rule will last
5: later. Let's just be honest. This is a loss for President Trump. He's not thrilled about this.
2: He is not. He went after the three justices that he put on the court, saying these are not the people I interviewed. Yeah. Now, I think
5: that's a bit much.
2: When you see what Justice Kavanaugh's rationale was, there are many people. It was a long post.
5: They just put up the post. Yeah, there's no character, shortage there, ladies and gentlemen. So I'll let you guys read that. I'm not reading that to you. That's way too long. When we get back, though, you're going to hear from Rick Grinnell. I'm sure he's got a lot to say about this and some other things. Will take this thing back over to the mayor, Karen Bass.
2: That's right.
5: Situations there, and continue this discussion. Phone lines are open for you. Ask Will a question, any question, 1-800-684-3110. Be kind to your phone screener. You'll probably make it on the air today. 1-800-684-3110. And continue to support the work of the ACLJ when you can. And do it today again. Do it in the celebrations of victories at ACLJ.org. We'll be right back.
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5: Welcome back to Secula. We are continuing the AI discussion, but we also wanted to talk about a decision that I think we can all actually say is maybe a win for the people who are pro-Israel or people who are in support of the Jewish people, not something you get to say a lot. I feel like in 2026. Normally, typically, it's the other way around. Yeah. Typically, it's the other way around. But you have rapper Macklemore, who you may remember from Thrift Shop a number of years ago now. He had been opening only a few dates so far on the Ed Sheeran tour. This is a stadium-sized tour. And, of course, most of the crowd there, as much as I think Macklemore made some cool music back in the day, were not there to see Macklemore. They were there to see Ed Sheeran. He went out, and look, this is nothing new for him. He has been one of the loudest voices for, I guess you'd say, the Palestinian cause, if you want to put it in a positive sense. But he's done it in a way of, even historically, 10 years ago or so, you know, appeared in a very racially insensitive outfit, including a prosthetic nose and beard. This is not someone who is new to his anti-Semitism, but went out there, made a big statement at MetLife Stadium in New York City. You know, outside of New York City. You can imagine the crowd there. you'd think maybe this is on their side now because, you know, this is New York. But I think what you had, for the first time in a long time, an outcry from a lot of people saying, I did not sign up to come to this show. I came to see Ed Sheeran, who is a particularly apolitical artist, doesn't really take sides in this, is, you know, and now I'm being forced to hear what I don't want to hear, which is not only someone's political point of view, but is leading a crowd in a Free Palestine chant, is making people feel unsafe that are there, who are in the Jewish community, who are outwardly Jewish, which I'm sure in New York there are plenty who are in that crowd. And then you had an artist like Pink, who again, historically, doesn't really stand up for causes that would be labeled quote-unquote conservative. In fact, has been quite the opposite. She responded by posting a video condemning it, and then later on said, no, when it seemed like she was going to apologize, said, no, I was born Jewish. I didn't ask for this. This is inappropriate. We don't need to be doing it at these shows. And now come a few days later, we have made the decision that now Ed Sheeran has made the decision that no longer will Macklemore be appearing on this tour. Now, again, I'm for freedom of speech. I'm for the right to say what you want to say, but I'm also for the right to take a win when we get a win. And at this moment, I'm happy to say that Macklemore will be returning back to the theaters that he's performing in, or, you know, currently performing at the Masquerade in Atlanta, I see, you know, coming up in a few months here. You know, that's probably back to where he needs to be, not playing at massive stadium events. If you want to say what you want to say and your audience wants to come for it, God bless you. I don't care. But the fact that this happened, I think this is a big win for this side. And he made a statement. He just put out a statement talking about it. And he said, Ed Sheeran and his team made the decision to remove me from this tour and said that Robert Kraft, again, fun. This is what Robert Kraft called him and said that pretty much they could not play at Gillette Stadium and that he got a bunch of other owners together to do it. And that Ed said, you know, what you said was offensive. A lot of people found a lot of offense to it. And of course, he, you know, backed up, said he's a good friend, you know, yada, yada, yada. But I think this is something we need to take, like as a moment of going, maybe we haven't lost hope completely that the audience of the United States of America, the audience, by the way, and I'm not talking about the media, I'm not talking about Hollywood or whatever may come from it. I'm talking about the ticket buyer, is saying, I'm not putting up with this.
2: Well, and once again, this is someone who is the opener. It's not like it's his tour. You don't get to make the decisions about what kind of publicity and attention you draw to it. Your actions have consequences when it comes to your payday, when it comes to this. I think it's interesting also because for years, the way that Palestinian activists have tried to almost create inorganically movements is through the boycott, divest, and sanctions movement, where they tried to force institutions to divest of any sort of even fringe connection to the state of Israel, whether it be, you know, having stock in tech companies that may be traced back to Israel or any sort of that. And then they wanted government sanctions. They've tried to force this movement for so long. And in many ways, that has worked because the very small voice makes the political statement of people that aren't being political. They just may have an association somewhere with Israel. That has been what we've pushed back at. Here, you're seeing an actual concert, someone that was making very, very incendiary and pushing a message that wasn't his own tour to be pushing that on, gets a consequence from that. But you know what it isn't? It isn't this dark money funded organization going everywhere trying to find any person who supports the Palestinian cause and say, you are kicked out of society. That's what BDS is doing. This is the market actually just showing up and doing its job, saying, hey, I'm Ed Sheeran. This is my tour. You know what? We're not a political group. I'm not a political artist. So maybe I don't want that as my opener. I don't want that to be the first taste of what people get and what's going to be a great night of entertainment.
5: Yeah, and I think, like you said, the context is king here, and the fact that people weren't buying a ticket. You bought a ticket to see Macklemore, I assume. You know what you're getting yourself into. It's like if I bought a ticket to see Five for Fighting right now, my friend John Adrasik, I have a feeling I'm going to go in there for a pretty patriotic, likely a pro-Israel experience here. Because you probably have a little bit of an idea of the artist that you're getting yourself in front of. This is a bold move, I'll be honest, and I'm proud of somewhat of Ed Sheeran and his team for doing this because I don't think it's Look, I think it's going to bring more McLemore into the news because let's just be honest. He should. I mean, again, this is no shade to McLemore. He should have been, you know, thrilled that he was on this stadium tour at this point in his career. You know, and again, anyone should be thrilled that they are opening for one of the biggest artists in the world. And most, by the way, if you've been on any of those tours, a lot of times there are rules and restrictions of what you should or should not be talking about, or what songs you're going to be playing, or what decibel you play at. There's all these things you probably are unaware of that go into being a supporting act on one of these tours. But I am thankful for a moment. And look, I am thankful it happened where? Probably in New York City, because it happened in MetLife Stadium, just across the river, that likely there's enough outcry there in front of 100,000 people to say, this has gone too far. And you were then able to rally thousands and thousands of people around the country. And again, it's no diss to McLemore. I believe he should be able to say whatever he wants to say. But that doesn't mean that the audience doesn't speak louder.
2: Well, and we have a comment on Rumble that says, who is McLemore? I think to some degree, that's sometimes why artists do these big things, that when they are, has been to some degree, his big hit was 15 years ago
5: now. He even said in a statement, I didn't need the whole tour. I only needed two shows
2: right.
5: to make
2: oh,
5: all this
2: okay.
5: news.
2: So he got a payday and got a pop of publicity because he did this stunt. Yeah, maybe that is what he was in it for, because he hasn't been relevant for 14 years, 15 years. I mean, I think it was 2012 when Thrift Shop was topping the charts. I mean, that's someone that as an opener, there's a reason he's an opener. As you said, it should have been great for him to be able to ride the coattails on this stadium tour, because really no one was paying even a portion of their ticket because he was on the card.
5: I mean, honestly, you looked at some of the videos and it's not like the crowd has filled in quite a bit when he was performing, but I understand that, look, it ruffled feathers. People didn't like it. And look, this has happened on the other side a lot. And that's why I'm taking this win, because it's happened a lot of side for those that go and speak openly about their faith or go out and speak openly about Israel and have been the openers and they've been dropped. And though I don't agree with the messaging here, I do understand the whose name is on the marquee. And that person's name is now represented. Because if McLemore was allowed to continue every show for the rest of this tour, that is Ed Sheeran putting his stamp of approval on it. Okay, I mean, again, I think the big picture of this is a win, and one that we should be happy as people who support the Jewish people. And like I said, you don't have to be supportive of the current political regime in Israel. There's an election that's going to be happening in a few weeks. It's a highly contested election. Do I think Netanyahu probably pulls it out? Probably, but it's not like it's a guarantee by any means. Okay. Again, people like to, this is where it does become anti-Semitism, because you paint every Israeli as these, you know, almost conservative, like they do with, like, it'd be like if you painted the entire United States of America as either hard left or MAGA. But you've decided that because you don't like the Jewish people, that everyone in Israel must be genocidal maniacs. And what you're going to find is there's a lot of people in Israel who don't like what's going on right now either. What do you do with those people? What do you do with the fact that, the Ben and Jerry's got the CARE Honors Award this year, like 2 days ago? I mean, that's wild. Okay. They're boycotting Israel. They're Jewish people. But of course, we want to paint with broad brushes. When we get back, we're going to continue this conversation. And we're going to wrap up this show with your calls and comments. So stay on hold if you're on hold at 1-800-684-3110. We do have two lines open. Look, we continue these conversations all week. I do need your support right now. If you could go to ACLJ.org, do me a favor, support the work. Could use a little bit of a bump right now, because we are having, you know, last week, you know, we didn't talk a lot about the work of the ACLJ. It was kind of a somber week. We were dealing with a lot of things happening, 9/11. Year marking of Charlie Kirk's assassination. So many things that we didn't feel was appropriate. We got to get back on it, though, folks. We got to keep this going, because we got to keep us in all these fights, and we got to keep this broadcast going. All goes, of course, at ACLJ.org. Do it right now. 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We appreciate it. When we get back, I want to hear from you, the most important voice in the room.
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5: 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We do still have a few lines open for you at 1-800-684-3110, 1-800-684-3110. You may have heard about us talk about this a little bit, but I want to give a full reset here. CeCe Hiles joining us right now. It's our relationship with the newly launching Nehemiah Alliance, again, calling for 52 days of prayer. And again, if you hear the first few segments of this show, you may be like, well, man, you guys are kind of painting a grim picture for the way society is and the way that the political system is. Well, we, you know, live in two very different worlds here at the ACLJ. Of course, we're going to talk about what's going on in the news, what's going on in politics, but we also are going to talk about your spiritual life. We're going to talk about what's happening maybe in another realm of your existence. And with that, of course, there are moments that are important. And this one we felt was really important to team up with earlier this year, but now it's getting very close to the launch later this week. CeCe, I know you've been really running kind of point for this entire event and everything that's happening in our relationship with it. So let's give a background of what this is and, of course, then how people can get involved.
14: Sure. Just like you said, you know, what we were even talking about earlier, I think everyone would agree that our spiritual walls have been crumbling, you know, around our families, around our communities, around our state, around our nation. We've just seen, you know, walls crumble. And so the Nehemiah Alliance basically takes their cue from Nehemiah and how he rebuilt the walls around Jerusalem in 52 days with the blessings of the government. But everyone took part, and they did their part standing right in front of the wall, right in front of them. That's what they were fixing. And so this is 52 days of prayer, and it launches September 10th and goes through November 1st, right before the critical midterm elections. And all it is signing up to pray, which is so great. But if we have Christians all over the United States, and actually this is going all over the world as well, they'll be praying for us as well. If we have Christians praying for 52 days together, I think, you know, things will change. Prayer changes things. And so the ACLJ has put together, with the Nehemiah Alliance, we've put together 52 days worth of prayers, and each week, each day has a theme. So you'll be praying for home life, community, your state, your nation, pro-life issues, world issues, and repentance. And then the final 3 days will be Christ's return and readiness, next generation, and prayer for the midterm elections. And so if you go to na52.org, all you have to do is just sign up to pray. Not asking for money or anything else. It's just literally, I want to sign up. I want to pray. I want to pray with the rest of the United States, you know, for my family, for my community, for my state, for this nation. And the Lord hears us. And I believe that he will answer our prayers and heal our nation.
2: Well, and I think
5: it'll show up in your inbox. Yes. Every day. You'll be guided through this
14: Absolutely.
5: Experience.
14: It's not every
5: just like,
14: day.
5: It's not just like, hey, pray, you know, 52. Great. Everyone's like, well, I pray for it. This is a guided joint of
14: yes.
5: effort.
2: And on top of that as well, a lot of the prayers have been crafted and written by ACLJ staff members.
14: Yes,
2: those
14: they,
2: that
14: all of
2: have
14: them.
2: If you've gotten a prayer guide before from the ACLJ, you know one that's very important to us. But these 52 days of prayer will also be directed and guided by staff members that have worked and crafted these prayers that you will be receiving. And you said it's NA52, just four characters. NA52.org is how you can go to sign up for that.
14: Yeah, and then on October 31st, which is right before the end date, it goes through November 1st, and of course the elections are November 3rd. But on October 31st, Americans will gather on the National Mall, and there will be a big event there. And again, they'll be praying and worshiping. And, you know, again, just praying for the Lord to rebuild our walls, restore our homes, renew our hearts. That's what this is all about. And there'll also be, which will be helpful, there'll be voter information. Each day, each of the 52 days, there'll be a link where you can go and you can find out, hey, in my state, where can I, if I'm not registered to vote, where can I go get registered to vote? Where do I vote? What's on my ballot? All those, there'll be a link there to help you with all of that as well.
2: Well, we've also seen endorsement of this by people like Speaker of the House Mike Johnson, a lot of names that you're familiar with in the Christian music industry have put their names behind this as well. But there's also a call for the president to sign off on this effort, the 52 days of prayer as well. Tell us a little bit about that and what we're doing this week.
14: Yes, so we've made a request to President Trump to do a proclamation, basically proclaiming that these 52 days from September 10th to November 1st will be a time of prayer for our nation and restoring, you know, liberty and justice for all, really, in the United States, rebuilding our walls. And that will go out this week. And maybe he'll also do a video doing the United Prayer, because there are United Prayers that we'll all be praying. And then for the 52 days, each day, you'll get an actual prayer that everybody will pray together.
5: I think this is great. I think it's something that kind of makes our show and what we do here at the ACLJ a little bit different. You know, a lot of you tune in. I know I see the comments saying, you know, this is where I get my news. This is where I see what's going on in the world, and I get to stay informed about what's happening worldwide. CeCe, obviously, is involved heavily with our international efforts here at the ACLJ. Because remember, when you have supported the ACLJ, you're also supporting our European Center. You're also supporting our work we do at the UN, our Jerusalem office. But at its core, I mean, the ACLJ was founded as a religious freedom law firm, one that supports Christian values and something that we have been talking about for years. And I think sometimes we can all get a little blurry and neglect this part of our spiritual life and how it impacts and how it changes even the physical world that we live in right now, including some place like Washington, D.C., which you go to, and sure, there's a lot of great people there. We have our headquarters there, but there's a heaviness. Honestly, depending, it doesn't even matter who's in office. There's a heaviness that follows around Washington, D.C. And you know, you've heard Rick on our show here before, Grinnell, saying, like, you know, he leaves pretty much as fast as he can, because you can feel sort of the darkness that kind of surrounds that city. And it's not due to the fact there aren't great people working there. You just know that there are deeper spiritual efforts and forces that are at play because of how powerful things are happening in that city, that lives are being altered at every second. I mean, as much as it can become silly in politics, we know really what at the core, it affects everyone. It affects everyone worldwide. As I said, you go to Europe, you flip on the television, you're going to see the President of the United States. You know, you're not, why does everyone know the name of the President of the United States? But we can probably only maybe name a handful of leaders outside of our own country, because the impact and the influence that's coming out of this country is nothing to be laughed at. It has always been, the last 250 years has been really that beacon, whether it was a good or bad beacon, if you will, not always the beacon of hope. But in this moment, CeCe, I'll let us, we only got a minute left. We might as well plug it again, though, how people can get involved in this. Again, 52 days of prayer with the Nehemiah Alliance.
14: That's right. Just go to NA52.org. That's all you have to do. You just put in your name, your email address, your state. That's all you have to do. And it's, and you will start getting emails, and you will get emails every single one of the 52 days. We know prayer changes things. Yeah. And we are expecting everybody to come together and to lift that spiritual kind of heaviness off of the United States.
5: Yeah, I love that. And of course, this is, you know, official partnership here with the ACLJ. This is something we're doing, you know, with the Nehemiah Alliance Group. You go to the website, you'll see our logos, you'll see your picture. You know, this is our group as well involved in this. So, you know, when you're signing up for that you are getting involved with an organization that we have partnered with. So that being said, we have 30 more minutes left in this show. I want you to be a part of it. We've got a couple lines still open at 1-800-684-3110. 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
11: Born on America's darkest day of 9/11, the Tunnel to Towers Foundation has been helping America's heroes ever since. In this 25th anniversary year of 9/11, we honor heroes like New York City Police Department Detective Eric Kaleha. Kaleha, a Bensonhurst, Brooklyn native, worked his way up to the rank of detective and answered the call after September 11th, serving at Ground Zero in the months that followed. In 2022, he was diagnosed with multiple cancers tied to his heroic service. Just 5 months later, he passed away from a 9/11-related illness. Eric is survived by his wife, Marilyn, and his two children. 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
21: You know what the breaking news is? Thank God it's Friday.
17: Yeah, it's been a long week. And John,
21: it's been a long week.
17: Wait.
21: And next week is UN week. It's going to be longer week.
17: That was my point. Like, this was a warm-up. I mean, next week is going to be, the whole world's going to be all eyes on New York next week, John.
21: All eyes on New York. I mean, if you don't have to drive to New York, don't come to New York.
17: Yeah, that's a good advice.
22: And New York guys will be on the traffic.
17: Yeah, oh my God, we're all going to be praying. It is going to be a zoo.
21: And we have a lot of special guests in the studio?
17: Yes, we do. We have, of course, Governor David Patterson, Ed Cox,

0: Before we move
1: forward, Lee Greenwood was great too. Tony Orlando was great.
0: The best,
1: Joe
0: both of them.
1: Was great.
0: The best, and Lou, and we had Vinnie Maduno too.
1: Was who excellent. Was great. Cousin Brucey was excellent.
0: You can't go wrong. We had a 2-hour show from there. By the way, we did a 2-hour live show. We could have gone 20 hours.
2: We could.
0: Remember,
2: we were rolling.
0: And John, it was like revolving doors. We had so many people coming in and out because everybody was there at that event.
1: And last night we did a fabulous event.
0: Last night was great.
1: And you know, we had Ed Cox was there. Judge Weinberg was there. Governor Patterson didn't come.
0: He missed it. But let's tell everybody what the event was for. It was for senators current and also those aspiring
2: to be, right?
0: Exactly. And there were a lot. We have Kurt Almet of Montana was there, Mike Collins of Georgia, Harriet Hageman of Wyoming, Ashley Hinson, of course, who's running for Senate in Iowa, and then current senators John Husted, Roger Marshall, Ashley Moody, Bernie Moreno, and Dan Sullivan. I would say that's called a good event. What do you think, Congresswoman Beth Van Dyne?
3: You got some of the all-stars on that one.
0: And now we have you. So this is like now we got a home run.
1: And today I had lunch with the guy that's running for Congress in Ohio. That's a Air Force Academy graduate, CIA graduate, his name is Carson.
0: Oh, interesting.
1: Carson?
0: We'll have to look it up. Yes. But yeah, Ed's going to look it up because this is his forte here.
1: Yeah.
0: But that's interesting. I love the fact he's an Air Force guy. I mean, that's a great thing. You have a lot of veterans in your district. You know, before we go to our first guest, I want to, Congresswoman, with you, one of the things we just heard from President Trump just a few minutes ago, I think we should do an alert before, because it's the first time I've heard him talk about Hassan Piker.
4: Breaking news, WABC.
0: And he just came out, President Trump, probably about 45 minutes ago, and said he was asked about Hassan Piker in the White House, who's been making these vile comments, who's close to Abdul El-Sayed, who said that America is a bigger terrorist than Al-Qaeda. And El-Sayed of Michigan, the candidate there, is not denouncing him, as you know. So President Trump said that Hassan Piker is a communist. He's a huge liability for the Democratic Party, for America. And he said his statements are so bad. What are the good people of Texas think of this guy?
3: Well, I think, you know, they're going to think what most people think is this guy is so far left, so far outside. It's not even left anymore. I mean, it's crazy what they are trying to promote. This is literally trying to destroy our country from within. And, you know, Piker has said the most hateful things. He has talked about how, you know, the U.S. Oh, I'm sitting here in New York City right now. He basically talked about how, you know, we deserved 9/11, right? I mean, that was like one of his big, you tell me what New Yorkers think of that. But you've got, you know, this Senate candidate who is basically, he's campaigning with him. And now it's only because some people are saying, well, you know, you might want to spread yourself a little bit distant. But he's still campaigning with him. He's calling him what did he say? He's like an influencer.
0: Yeah, he's just some California guy.
3: He's some random guy. You were with him. You had him come to your events. Either say that you think what he's saying is absolutely wrong or agree with it, but you can't have it both ways.
0: Yeah, and he's trying to
3: have it both ways. He's obviously going down the middle of the road. He wants to make sure that the far left DSA, you know, supporters are with him, but he also recognizes he cannot win with just that base.
0: Right.
1: Now tell us one important thing. Does Texas have voter registrations under control? Is it only citizens that are voting? You tell us.
3: Oh, I'll tell you that the governor, you know, the last couple of years has done a phenomenal job. And we passed a very strong Voting Rights Act in Texas that makes it easier to vote, but it makes it harder to cheat. And I know that we have had people, you know, Scott Pressler was right at the midterm convention last week. I know he has done not just in Texas, but in areas across the country to bring hundreds of thousands of Republicans and get them signed up to vote. So, yes, is Texas strong? Absolutely.
1: So
3: but by the way,
1: words,
3: they also noticed that they did have illegal voting last week. I don't know if you saw that, but they did. Actually, it was earlier this week there's been news that there has been illegal voting.
0: Yes,
3: in
0: I
3: Texas.
0: Saw that. There was a couple that were caught.
1: And that's what we're worried about. We're worried about Arizona. We're worried about New Mexico. We're worried about Texas because, in my opinion, that the only way the Democrats could win right now with the socialists running is by cheating.
3: I mean, I would like to think that anybody who compares the two parties right now, compares all the candidates, compares where we were 2 years ago and what we've been able to achieve in the last 2 years, there's absolutely no way any normal, sane person could vote to continue the insanity that we saw 2 years ago.
0: Right. It's

0: Common sense versus crazy. And even with the policies, too, not just some of the, like you just talked about with some of the voting. By the way, I just remembered the name, John, of the guy. Wasn't it Eric Conroy?
1: Oh, yes. Yes. I mean, he's a good guy. Air Force Academy, CIA, he's one good guy.
0: Great. And he was, and you were also House Majority Whip. Tom Emmer was there.
1: So Tom Emmer was there. And, you know something? Tom Emmer is one smart guy.
2: Yeah,
0: he's great.
1: He's smart.
3: He is a great whip. Yeah. Great whip.
2: And he's a tough guy. And he's not just smart, but
0: he's got to be in Minnesota. Yeah. He's got, you guys, so let's go to our first guest here that we have. We have Laura Trump, of course, the daughter-in-law of President Trump and the host of a great show, My View with Laura Trump, on Fox News on Saturday nights at 9 o'clock. Laura, you have the gang here, and we also have Congresswoman Beth Van Dyne from the great state of Texas with
4: Hi,
0: us.
4: Laura. Hello. Great to be with you guys.
0: Yeah, well, we love you, Laura. You know, we were just talking about what your father-in-law was saying. He just came down hard on the Democratic Party and Hassan Piker, saying this guy is a communist. He's a liability for the Democratic Party and for America. Bravo to your father-in-law.
4: Yeah, I think the key there is that he's a problem and could be a huge problem for America, right? Because whenever you see the fact that you're hearing people normalize hating our country, when you're hearing people normalize things like that terrorists are acceptable, you know, supporting crazy things and saying like that America is worse than a terrorist organization like Al-Qaeda, it is a problem. And what this guy wants to do to our country is essentially destroy it. He wants to turn America into a communist country. He's made no bones about it. And it should frighten everyone, because whenever you have an individual like this who seems to speak on behalf of the Democrat Party, if they had any, you know, question about what he was saying, any idea that maybe it was a problem, you would think you would get a full-throated pushback from the Democrats, but you're not seeing that. All you're seeing are people like Abdul El-Sayed, who campaigned with him, saying, oh, well, you know, I don't know if I agree with that statement. You should come out if you want to be a United States senator and say that is disgusting. That is disgraceful. You cannot compare the United States of America to a terrorist organization and say we are worse, but you're not getting that. The Democrats are in the corner because they've allowed these radicals to take over, and they really are going to be a huge problem for that party, but could be a big problem for America if we do not come out big time in these midterms and make sure Republicans win.
0: And we have Governor David Patterson, a common sense Democrat.
5: Thank you. Well, Laura, I actually think that what the president did would be hugely beneficial to all Americans, and particularly Democrats who, for some reason, allow themselves to be intimidated by people who they know don't care about the country, who they know want to control other people, and who they know are operating in a way where they are actually compromising people who I knew who were Democrats, who I thought used to fight for things, and now they don't want to fight for anything except their own survival. And that won't happen if the socialists get too much of that vote.
4: Well, that's right. And you know what else? The socialists have made no bones about the fact that they want those establishment Democrats, those sort of middle-of-the-road Democrats, they want them out. They want to take over everything in that party. And they, you know, in a lot of ways, they don't even want to be called Democrats. They want to ultimately be called socialists. And whenever you think about the implications of that and what it really means for a country, what it really means for our people, you know, we just celebrated America's 250th birthday. We have stood for 250 years as this beacon of hope and freedom. We have been the ones to come to the rescue of those out there who need help. No one is coming to rescue America. Take a look at Venezuela. Take a look at Cuba. Take a look at, you know, the Russia, the communist USSR, China, North Korea. We do not want to end up like that, because once you go down that path, you don't come back. So when you have a major party in the United States essentially being taken over by socialists, people better start paying attention. I'm shocked you haven't heard Chuck Schumer come out and say more. I'm shocked you haven't heard Hakeem Jeffries come out and say more. But they now are beholden to these people because they know that they need the votes of the radicals in order to win anything. The problem they're going to have is I don't think you're going to get a lot of moderate, more mainstream Democrats to vote for some of these crazy ideas. And so now they have a big problem on their hands.
1: Lara, the Democratic Party in America has a problem that it looks like the Democrats want to hold onto power by hook or by crook. And to them, it's more important to hold on to power than to vote for America. And yeah. I'm disturbed about that.
4: You heard, if you saw that they were trying to interview yesterday on the Hill, a lot of Democrats, and asked them about Abdul El-Sayed. Would they support some of these socialists? And all you heard Chuck Schumer say, to your point, John, is, you know what? We have to win that state. They don't care that it's some lunatic who is going to win. They don't care that his policies, as much as he tries to distance himself from the DSA, are socialist policies. They just want the power. They just want to win, come hell or high water, and no matter what it means for our country. And it is shameful.
0: You know, one thing I saw, guys, and this was very interesting. Laura, I just saw that a Michigan poll had that 53% in a poll said that they wanted Michigan to be Democratic, okay, which was interesting. But then they said, who would you vote for? Would you vote for El-Sayed or someone else? Only 48%. This was of Democrats, rather, by the way, so just so we know, understand. But it shows that there's a disparate amount of people who feel they like the Democratic Party if they're Democrats, but yet 48% only want El-Sayed. That, to me, is very telling. That's a 5% difference, and that's pretty significant, which shows that maybe even in Michigan, where you got Dearborn and you got a lot of crazy places there, there may be a disconnect with the Democratic Party and people saying, this guy's too radical for us. Maybe the average, maybe even the politicians are folding like cheap suits. Maybe the voters will think differently when they go to the voting booth, or they'll stay home. What do you think, Laura?
4: Well, that's what we have to hope for, you know, Rita, and there's no doubt about it. And if you look at the makeup of a lot of Michigan, you know, these are a lot of blue collar workers, Democrats who, you know, it's been in their family for generations. They voted Democrat because that's what their family did. A lot of those people came across the aisle and voted for Donald Trump in one of the past three elections. But those who are still hanging on to it, I think, see some of the ideals that are being put forward and the things that feel very anti-American, and even they can't bring themselves to vote for that sort of thing. I personally know Democrats in Michigan who say, I will vote for Mike Rogers over Abdul El-Sayed. And I think we have to continue to welcome people into this party and allow people to understand, look, this is not about the party. This is about the future of America. And once you allow these people to take things over, believe me, they're not going to give it back. The things they want to do would completely change our country. They want to eliminate the Senate, eliminate the presidency. You know, they want to abolish the border and open up our prisons, let these crazy criminals back out on the street, grant amnesty to every illegal here. So I think it's up to us to continue to talk to people about what they ultimately want to see happen and invite them across the aisle to vote. This is not about voting blue or red. This is about voting for red, white, and blue and ensuring America stays the greatest country on earth.
1: Lara, not a better way to say it. It's about voting for red, white, and blue. And the common sense Democrats should come together with the common sense Republicans and vote for America.
4: That's right. And that's what we have to continue talking to people about, inviting them over. Donald Trump did it in 2016, 2020, and 2024. And you see the numbers changing and the number of people who changed their party to vote for him. I think we have to do it for these midterms as well.
0: Yeah, boy. And there's a lot at stake. And Laura, before we let you go, Saturday night, you're talking sports. I love this. You have Johnny Damon, who, of course, former professional baseball outfielder with the major leagues, and including a little bit of time in the New York Yankees, by the way. So tell us about it's a lot about sports, with college sports. What about women and women only in women's sports?
4: Yeah, man, what a concept, Rita, right?
0: Right.
4: Yeah, we're talking to Johnny Damon, legendary left fielder who went right and is, of course, a big supporter of President Donald Trump. You like what I did there?
0: See, yeah, I love that. That was very good.
4: he made it known to everyone that he'd been friends with Donald Trump for a long time. He supported this man. And obviously, we talk a little bit about their friendship and their relationship. There was very famously released by the president a letter from 1989 from George Steinbrenner. And of course, Johnny knew George as well, telling Donald Trump way back then that he should run for president one day. So you want to hear Johnny's thoughts on that. But yes, we're talking about, you know, money in college sports, how it's changed the game. Would it have changed Johnny Damon's outcome because he famously didn't go to college. He gave up a college scholarship to go with the Kansas City Royals and went straight to the major leagues. So we talk all things going on in sports, and he's going to be a really fun interview tomorrow night at 9 p.m. I also have Larry Kudlow talking about AI, the economy. He says we have to continue telling the story about what a great economy this actually is, and he's got great predictions for people to the end of the year. Tune in for that. Jillian Michaels, obviously you guys know I'm into fitness, working out.
1: One second, we got breaking news.
4: She's going to be on with
1: us as well. Breaking news. This is from your father-in-law.
0: Okay, here it is, Laura.
1: Yeah, you were.
0: All right, hang on one second. I'm getting.
1: She's a better reader than I am.
0: Here we go. Oh, here it is. Oh, this is interesting. Okay, I am. Here it is. Let's do a little breaking news. Hang on with us, Laura.
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0: From your father-in-law, Laura Trump, from Donald J. Trump, President, I am pleased to announce that the United States of America has entered into an agreement with the Kingdom of Denmark and Greenland that gives the United States permanent control over security and all other needs in Greenland, completely addressing, he says, all of our U.S. concerns. There's going to be no cost to the U.S. And he said, at my direction, we work with representatives from Denmark. By the way, I'm half Danish, so I'm happy about that, Laura. And also Greenland to guarantee that the U.S. will forever have the complete ability to do what is necessary in Greenland. So it sounds like they've worked out a big security deal. That's a great thing. And it sounds like so far, it sounds like everybody's happy. So that's good.
1: Well, that helps Europe. That helps Greenland. It helps Canada.
0: And security for America, too, because that's a pivotal location.
4: But can we just address how amazing it is to have a president like Donald Trump? Think about, guys, whenever he first talked about Greenland, and people laughed at him, right? People said, this is crazy. Why would we even consider Greenland? And then as time went along, you heard from the president as to why, as you guys just pointed out, it is so important. It is so strategic. This isn't just to protect the United States. This is to protect the entire world. This is a really important move. And I give so much credit to this president. He's got an ability to visualize things and see things before anyone else does. And look, long term, when people look back at this time and we have this, hopefully this agreement with Denmark for Greenland, this is going to be a huge move. This is a great thing for the country and for the entire world. Thank you, President Donald Trump.
0: Yay, good move.
1: Thank you, President Donald Trump. And Larry Kudlow is yelling at us because he's supposed to be on at 5:15, but we love you and we gave you an extra 5 minutes.
0: We love you, Laura.
4: You're the best. See you tomorrow night.
0: Love you. We will all be tuning in, Laura. Another great show. Thank you so much.
1: Let's go to Larry Kudlow, the number one economist in our country and worldwide and in the solar system. Larry Kudlow, give us an update of what do you think of this deal that the president just made with Denmark?
7: It's a terrific deal. By the way, Laura Trump is a terrific person. We had a great interview for her show on Saturday. Really important. You know, Greenland is a strategic spot. The Chinese and the Russians have been nosing around there for many years trying to set up operations. They have some operations. In order to protect the Western Hemisphere, all the way down Canada, the United States, Central America, and South America. In order to protect the Western Hemisphere, we must have Greenland. Now, this came up in the first term, and then the clock ran out, so he couldn't complete a deal. But apparently he has made a deal, and it's a security deal. That's all we ever wanted, was a security deal. We will probably be able to set up a military shop there. We'll have intelligence gathering there. And we'll have some weaponry up there as well. There's a lot of natural resources around that area also, just to throw that in, including basic materials and, of course, oil and gas. But it protects the hemisphere. I don't think particularly, you know, it's not a European thing. This is an American thing. As I say, Western Hemisphere. So we'll learn more about the details. But I think it's fantastic, and it does remind people, I hope, what a deal maker he is, because he's been working on this for a while. The media has been against him. Some of the politicians in Denmark are stupidly against him. We love Denmark. I mean, who the hell doesn't like Denmark? It's not about that. It
0: Larry, you better. I'm half Danish. My mother was born in northern Jutland, so go ahead.
7: Well, you know, all the Danish women are beautiful, so you're just exactly part of that. Okay, I get it.
0: Wait, are you Danish, Beth? Are you part Beth? We have Beth Van Dyne with us, who looks Danish, part Danish.
2: Van Dyne?
0: Yeah,
2: it doesn't sound anything like that, yeah.
7: Beth Van Dyne looks like a Texas girl to me. She looks like a Texas girl.
0: That's a good thing.
2: Okay,
0: you're beautiful,
2: I'm going to take that
0: too.
2: As a compliment, Larry. That's a huge, I appreciate that. Thank you.
0: Danish and Texan are beautiful.
7: And Beth, you got to keep that state red. I mean, you cannot let this crazy guy become a senator. You've got, I mean, honestly, and I don't think Kuzawetz's running a great race right now. I know we're going to pour a lot of money into it, but Paxton, you got to kick him in the butt, Beth. Kick him in the butt.
2: We're doing everything we can, Larry, to get our message out.
7: Give him bullets. You know, let's talk about the economy, for God's sakes. We just had these numbers this past week from the Census Bureau. So we have a record high family income, okay, after tax and inflation, a record high family income, a record low for poverty in the history of this Census Bureau survey, a record low in poverty and a record low in children's poverty. Maybe that's even more important, okay? Get that set. Black income, a record high. Okay, everything rising. Then we had the jobs report last month, 200,000 plus jobs with the upward revisions. The Atlanta Federal Reserve just scored the third quarter at 5.1%. The quarter ends in 2 weeks, September 30th. All right. Kevin Warsh made the right move, a small rate hike to curb inflation. And interestingly, long-term rates actually came down on lower inflation expectations. The president, who wants lower rates, and he's going to get them in the bond market, he came out and said he had confidence in Warsh, which is a terrific thing for the financial market. The stock markets have reacted well. The NASDAQ is very strong. The S&P is very strong. These are just terrific things. The country has, listen to this number, household wealth, all household wealth, everything they own, homes, stocks, cash, bonds, whatever, just short of $200 trillion of household net worth. $200 trillion. All right.
1: That's a
7: the federal
1: big number.
7: Debt in public hands is $32 trillion. The total wealth in this country is $200 trillion. That's an extraordinary number.
1: Well, give us a comparison. Who's number two or number three?
7: There's no number two. I'm telling you, there's no number two. You have some of the European countries, like Germany and England, but they are so far behind us, John. They're not even in the game. And in fact, if you look at the stock market for the last year or so, 15, 18 months, China flat, Europe flat, United States up, 18, 20%.
1: People are putting their money into the United States of America.
7: Yeah, we had a great segment. The New York Times writes a hit piece that foreigners are disinvesting in the United States, a hit piece. Every single factoid was incorrect, and we talked about it on our show. A typical New York Times hit piece.
1: All right, go to a breaking news on that.
0: Oh, wait, hang on 1 second. Here's a breaking news. Here we go.
6: Breaking news, WABC.
1: Okay. Larry Kudlow, tell us that New York Times piece again.
7: This is a New York Times hit piece that foreign countries were disinvesting. They're taking their money out of the United States. An incredible hit piece. And every single factoid was wrong. And in part of the piece, it said people were leaving the dollar, okay, what I've called King Dollar for the last 30 years. So there's a fact, okay, of all foreign exchange transactions in the world, all foreign exchange transactions, we're talking about tens and tens of trillions of dollars, the United States dollar is in 89% of them.
1: Wow.
7: So they're not leaving the dollar. And as Trump has said, we're the hottest economy in the world. And so people are, you know what? They're taking American, they're moving out of government bonds, which has a low yield, and they're buying stocks and corporate bonds because our profits are so strong because we're having a tremendous business boom in manufacturing and construction and, yes, AI, which we must continue so we don't lose the AI race and war with China. We must continue AI. a very important point that came up this week.
1: You're absolutely right. Well, now, you're the number one show on Saturday mornings. Tell us what you're going to talk about tomorrow. You're on from 10 o'clock to 1 o'clock, then Steve Moore from 1 o'clock to 3 o'clock.
7: Actually, I've got the number one book on the New York Times bestseller list. Victor Davis Hanson, distinguished conservative historian, is going to talk about the Trump years. His book is number one on the New York Times. He's such a conservative. He's a dear friend of mine. And then we have John Carney and Steve Forbes, and we have Steve Moore and Liz Peek, and we're going to talk a little bit about Iran. And Bruce Blakeman's coming on the show to talk about being governor. God bless Bruce Blakeman. John, can he win? That's my question.
1: I think he has a shot. I think there's a look. Because we do a lot of business in New York, I have to take a neutral stand on this. The fact is, but I think Bruce Blakeman has a great shot, better shot than any other Republican has had since George Pataki.
7: Well, there you have it. George Pataki was a good governor, too. Steve Forbes and I crafted his tax cut plan many, many years ago, 1994. <Wow. laughs> Steve and I worked on Christine Todd Whitman in New Jersey,
0: wow.
7: Gave her a tax cut plan in 1993, and she won by one percentage point. She was down 20 in August, and then we moved on to help George, and when he got in, he implemented it. So God bless both of them.
1: 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Well, look forward to it. And 178 countries plus the solar system.
0: Yeah, you forgot the stratosphere and the Milky Way, Ed. Usually he includes those,
8: yeah,
0: Ed.
8: Absolutely, yeah.
7: Milky Way. Beth,
8: hold down
7: nice
8: on the job.
7: To hear from you.
2: Great to hear from you, Larry. I look forward to seeing you soon.
7: So long, kids.
1: Thank you so much.
0: Thank you. And you guys, we're going to take a quick... Beth, how long are you with us for? Can you stay with us for a few more minutes?
2: Yeah.
0: Okay, fantastic.
1: We want to talk to you some more. We want to know more about Texas.
0: Yeah, we love you.
1: We love Texas.
0: So we're going to take a break, and we'll be right back, okay, right after this.
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0: We're back here on Katz and Cosby, and we have Governor David Paterson, Ed Cox, Judge Richard Weinberg? I'm thinking already of Texas already, because I'm looking at our fabulous, gorgeous pal here, Beth Van Dyne, the congresswoman from Texas, and of course, Rita and John. And let's go. We're going to continue with Texas in a moment. But first, let's go to Melissa DeRosa, a great senior strategist for the Democratic Party for a whole bunch of great candidates, also the senior aide to then-Governor Cuomo. And Melissa, what's going on with your party? I mean, if you look at some of these things, and you look at the Hassan Piker effect, we brought it up at the earlier. El Sayed went down to Washington. This is the guy who's close with Hassan Piker. Every single senator, including Chuck Schumer, couldn't have loved the guy more. I mean, he came out and was coddling him.
8: Every Democrat, of course.
0: Be clear, but it's obviously every Democrat, and including Chuck Schumer, who he's trying, you know, El Sayed said he doesn't want him in leadership anymore. And you saw Chuck Schumer like crying almost, he's great, he's great. I mean, this is scary.
4: Well, you know, Rita, this is do or die time, right? This is, nothing else matters except getting the majority. And what I actually think is interesting is, given sort of where the country is right now and this desire for balance, and, you know, you're seeing it in all of this polling, the Democrats have a clear roadmap, I think, to take the Senate without Michigan, frankly. And so I think that a lot of Democrats are contorting themselves into positions to justify the Hassan Piker relationship, to justify some of this anti-Semitism and anti-Americanism, anti-capitalism, because they think it's where the young energy is. But the pendulum always swings back. And the same way that the Democratic Party stupidly jumped on the, you know, defund the police bandwagon in 2020 and lived to regret it, we're going to see something very similar happen again. But make no mistake, for the party, we're in a reckoning moment here where it's split completely wide open, and I'm not sure how quickly the wounds are going to heal after the election.
0: Yeah, and what about Zohran Mamdani? What do you think is going to happen next week, Melissa? Because I don't know if you saw, but there were hundreds of Jewish students that protested today outside of Gracie Mansion, and they said, you know, you don't touch Netanyahu when he comes to town. He's only coming for 24 hours. But Mamdani's already threatened to arrest him.
4: Oh, you know, Zohran Mamdani is a total clown and a complete and total disgrace to the city of New York that has elected him, that has had tremendous leaders for decades upon decades. I mean, he ran on saying he was going to arrest Netanyahu, even though, as has been reported, he knew full well he has absolutely no legal authority to do so. I would love to be a fly on the wall if he ever tried to direct Jesse Tisch to arrest Benjamin Netanyahu. I mean, she would laugh in his face. And this whole thing has been just performative art for his base. And now next week, after, when you, I'm sure your viewers, your listeners, excuse me, remember well, he did this very somber, straight to camera address where he explained that he has now learned he can't arrest Netanyahu. But he, even though that was all a lie, he knew all along. And he urged people to protest and go to the streets. And now he's saying he himself is not going to participate in these protests next week. So as far as Zohran goes, it continues to be a lesson in what he had to say to get elected and trying to please all these people and promise them the sun, the moon, and the sky, free buses, free childcare, free everything, no rent, all the things, arrest Benjamin Netanyahu. And on top of what you just said, Rita, today his first report card came out, and he's completely botched the rollout of what just really amounts to a pilot program for 2K, the 2,000 seats. They've completely botched that. They've completely botched the Piet a Terre tax rollout, which, again, was nothing more than a fig leaf to be able to tell his supporters he was raising taxes on the wealthy, when in reality, they completely screwed up any formula to be able to do it, and I think are going to alienate the very base of people that the city needs.
0: And let's not forget the rent freeze. Judge Weinberg, there's a whole bunch of stuff on that.
8: Melissa, good to talk
4: Tons
8: to you.
4: Tons of litigation on that. Good to talk to you, Judge. What do you have?
8: Well, what I want to ask you is, the Supreme Court judge has just ordered discovery in that case to see if there was bias and communications on that between the administration, the Mamdani administration, and members of that board. Remember what happened there. They packed the board. They moved off Adams' people. They totally disregarded the factual findings of the staff of the board that landlords needed an increase. The costs had been escalating. They froze it in an unprecedented way for two years. How are landlords supposed to maintain their properties? How are we going to have housing? This is all an attempt, in my humble opinion, Melissa, to seize property using the guise of government. What are your thoughts?
4: you know, I mean, that's what he has said. And when people tell you who they are, believe them. I mean, he has said at the end of the day, the government should seize private property. And if this discovery is real, if we don't see obstruction where people deleted their text messages and are scrambling to try to delete things off of servers, I think you're going to find some pretty damning evidence that this entire thing was pre-baked. It was not based at all on what is their legal obligation, which is to take into account rising costs and different factors on whether or not you can implement a tax or a rent freeze, excuse me. You saw the one representative from the real estate community who was on the board resign in protest after they did what they did because he said flat out the whole thing was pre-cooked. And so I think that you could see a real legal headache there for the mayor.
0: Yeah, boy, I think there's a lot of headaches. Melissa, thank you very much.
8: Melissa.
0: It's so great to have you. We miss you, Melissa. It's great to have you here.
4: Always happy to be with you guys. Have a great weekend.
1: You too, Melissa.
0: You too. Thank you, Melissa. And Beth Van Dyne, Congresswoman from the great state of Texas. What's going on with the Texas race? Larry Kudlow sort of talked a little bit with you, but the Tallarico-Paxton race, where's it going?
2: Look, I mean, Paxton is now, you know, coming out of a race for, you know, his life where hundreds of millions of dollars were spent, you know, in a runoff, in a nasty, you know, Republican on Republican runoff. He's coming out now and he's going to be able to share, you know, he needs resources. And I think, you know, you're seeing those resources now come, whether or not it's through SLF or whether or not it's through, you know, the Trump PAC. But you're getting support for him now. But it's going to be so necessary because, look, you look at Tallarico. Tallarico can sit here and spend, again, hundreds of millions of dollars on these ads that make him seem normal. But he cannot run away from two things. One, things he has said in the past. And two, his voting record. Okay, it's not just that he called God non-binary. It's not just that he said that we had to have a welcome mat at our border, you know, instead of a border, you know. It's not that he has voted against all sorts of things that made the Texas miracle possible, but he has voted for increase in taxes in Texas. He has voted to prevent China. There was a vote that would have prevented China from buying land next to our military bases. He voted against that. He is fine with kids having transgender mutilation. These are the things that this guy runs for, and we have to have enough of a resource to have Paxton be able to talk about that. One, it's the craziness from Tallarico. Okay, it is craziness. But two, all the things that Paxton has been able to do. So not only while he was attorney general, but this is a guy who has represented the state. He has represented the state very well. His policies have been phenomenal. In fact, Texas was leading the way against the Biden administration, whether or not that was pushing for closed borders and secure borders and pushing for what Texas could do to be able to secure those borders. And thank God he did that. But also now, you know, he just came out and sued to shut down a Houston facility that was having, you know, birthing tourism, where you were seeing thousands of women from China coming over.
0: Got it shut down. That's a big deal.
2: This is massive. This is a good start for the rest of the country. And I've always said, as Texas goes, so does the rest of the country. We need to make sure that people are understanding that Paxton is going to be a solid Republican vote and how important that it will be moving forward. Because right now we are, you know, he is in the same exact vein as the rest of the Democrat Socialists of America. He is a DSA candidate through and through. And while now he is trying to put together these crazy ads making himself seem normal, he is anything but that. But again, you know, Paxton does need to get out there. He needs to campaign. I think he's started. But we've got, 40 plus days until the election. And there's a lot of work to be done.
1: Is there any Republican resistance?
2: I mean, look, you're never going to have a perfect candidate. I mean, without a doubt, you're never going to have a perfect candidate. But I think it's much more important that we're voting for policies and we're voting for votes than we're voting for personality.
1: And we're voting for America.
2: I mean, you could say the same thing about Trump. Look at what this president has been able to achieve in the last 2 years. And there are some people who don't like his personality. And there's some people who love the fighter in him and love that he says what he means and he does what he says. And yet, you know, I think, yeah, you're never going to have people all on board. I've never seen a candidate. I think Jesus Christ could be on the ballot and he would still have people who voted against him. But we need it. We need to be a solid Republican core.
1: Ed Cox, sure, and the GOP chairman.
3: You need to have the resource. You mentioned that at the start. Does the attorney general have the resources that he needs?
2: I think you're seeing them come in. Again, you know, you're seeing President Trump's PAC come in, you're seeing the Senate Leadership Fund come in, and you're going to see a lot more people get behind him.
0: Well, that's a good sign.
2: It's a good sign, and it has to happen. Because, again, I mean, you look at, you know, I appreciate what Larry Kudlow, you know, the information that he was throwing out, but highest median income that we've had ever, lowest poverty rates ever. Look at what we were able to pass with this president. And these are things that Ken Paxton does support. Lower taxes. We don't have a state income tax in Texas. Why does everybody keep moving there from around the world, but specifically from places like New York, California,
0: You're
2: Illinois?
0: You're stealing them.
2: Because we have low regs, and we have low taxes, and we have a positive business environment that represents and that respects job creators in our state. And this is what we need for the rest of the country.
0: Absolutely. No, that's great. Let's hope he wins big time, Ken Paxton, because that guy with the six genders, that's crazy.
1: Texas and Florida and Tennessee have become the safety places of common sense Americans.
2: People vote with their feet, and that's why we're seeing so many people move into our state.
1: Well, thank you so much.
0: We're going to continue with you.
1: That's going to continue. Just don't go
0: away.
1: Yeah,
0: don't go anywhere.
1: We have the hot news, the top news of the day, sponsored by Goya Foods.
0: Very good. And there's a lot of Goya Foods sold in Texas. They're great. All right. And here are the headlines.
1: I think the headquarters in Houston, too.
0: Yeah, that's what I was thinking. Yeah.
2: Right in our backyard. We love them.
0: Yeah, we love them.
6: It's the top news of the day, sponsored by Goya. Here's Rita Cosby.
0: And here are some of the headlines, guys. President Trump made an announcement on health care at the White House today. The event was focused on Medicaid drug prices. Trump also is heading to his golf course in Virginia tonight before heading to Camp David for the weekend. And also, get this one. I'm looking at Judge Weinberg because I know he's going to say something on this one. This is shocking. A panel of human rights experts commissioned by the UN says they have reasonable grounds to believe that the U.S. committed war crimes in Iran. Yes, the U.S. Wait till you hear this one. The International Fact-Finding Mission submitted its report and said airstrikes on a southern city in Iran in late February killed at least 178 civilians. Let's not forget that President Trump's trying to eradicate the terrorist Iranian regime. And also Iran killed, what, tens of thousands of their own people?
1: They killed 40,000 people in the streets of Iran. And our friend that represents the Iranian people, Arizani?
0: Yeah, Alireza Jafarzadeh. Yes, I love Alireza.
1: You can pronounce his name better than
0: I know, it's a hard name.
8: Just a simple question for you, Rita.
0: What's that it?
3: They've been killing Americans around the world.
0: Exactly. Right. So let me ask you all a question. I can't recall the human rights experts condemning Iran. Did I miss that one?
8: No, you must have missed it.
5: You must have missed it. Really.
0: I mean, come on. This is like, what about, can I rip this up?
8: Let me ask you
5: I'd
8: a question.
5: Rip it up.
8: Is
5: okay,
8: it a good idea for Iran to have a nuclear weapon, given their record of inhumanity and war crimes?
0: Right. And the UN is going after the U.S. You got to be kidding me. We're going to be back after the break.
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1: Well, big news for the southern border, and we have with us Texas Congresswoman Beth Van Dyne, so I know she knows this, but the Department of Homeland Security just put out that it has hit 16 straight months with zero releases at our southern border. That's amazing. And joining us now is former acting ICE director Jonathan Fahey. Jonathan, it's really great to have you with us. This is just a testament. If you have somebody with a will in the White House, you can secure American borders.
2: That's a perfect way to say it, because the biggest difference between President Trump and President Biden on this issue is the will to do it. And you see with President Trump, the will and the strategy, both at the border and internally, are the reason for this. And it's not just sort of a number that, you know, no one's getting through the border. We're seeing this in real life, and we're seeing this with our crime rate. We're having record low crime rates throughout the country, and that's because, you know, President Trump and the Trump administration, they're deporting criminal illegal aliens, so they're making everyone safer and deterring other bad guys from even wanting to try to get in here.
1: You know, also, starting today is this new policy by President Trump saying that essentially if you have a green card, but you're going to be dependent on welfare services, social services, that could be a screening to maybe not have you come in. In other words, if you're going to come here and be dependent on the United States, we may take that into effect with your green card status. And all these cities, you got New York, it's at San Francisco,
3: and you
1: Chicago.
3: Also have a number of state attorney generals going after too.
1: Yep. Well, what are your thoughts on that, Jonathan, especially when you hear some of these states saying, no, we want people who are dependent on social services coming in?
2: Yeah, there's a lot of irony on it, and it really is just a, you know, a common sense idea, and it's a long-term idea. I mean, you know, this goes back to the 1800s, the public charge idea. You weren't allowed in the United States if you were going to be a drain on the American people, on the taxpayer, if you were not going to be productive and add value. And the Democrats are always saying all the time publicly that the immigrants, illegal and legal, provide so much benefits, and they never, you know, they always say they don't get welfare. And whenever someone brings it up, they, you know, they go into, you know, hysterics about it. And it's just so, it's ironic that every time President Trump is trying to do things to take away welfare from illegal aliens or people that are not U.S. citizens, the left goes crazy about it because they know, one, they're getting it, two, they're dependent on it, and three, they're going to vote on the left once they have the chance to vote. So all those things, you know, it's a great, you know, win essentially for the American people, but it also calls out the left's bluff on these things. And when you look at these things, when they're not giving benefits to, you know, foreign nationals, those are benefits that can be given to American citizens by way of those same benefits or other benefits. So it really is a win for the American people. And it just shows the big difference is let's have an immigration system like we have under President Trump, where it's designed to benefit the American people, not illegal aliens and not even, you know, legal immigrants. They should benefit, but they should not be the primary beneficiary. It should always be the American people.
1: I agree. I mean, we have veterans on every street corner in America who are not getting housing, not getting certain things that they need. Why are we not taking care of them first?
3: Americans, we need Americans first. Everybody else second. You can't leave the veterans in the streets of New York or the streets of America and take care of migrants. I mean, that doesn't make any sense.
1: It doesn't. Judge Weinberg.
4: Jonathan, good to talk to you again. 2 points. Number one, President Trump is clearly within his constitutional powers to do this. And the states and the cities and counties who are going after him are just engaging in lawfare and trying to slow down the process. Number two, this has always been an attempt by the Democratic Party to buy our votes and to seduce these people into voting their way so they can maintain or achieve power. Your thoughts?
2: Yeah, I think both of those are exactly right. Particularly on the second one, it's sort of like you get people dependent on welfare, dependent on government, and people that are more heavily dependent on government, everything else being equal, are still going to be voting for Democrats in massive numbers and massive disparities. So the Democrats have been, I mean, you know, give them credit. They have been so strategic on this immigration issue to their benefit. They've played the long game. They did it with Biden bringing all these people in. They fight every step to limit benefits to illegal immigrants or legal immigrants, because they know and they believe that they're going to capture, you know, once these people vote, 2/3 of their vote. And that's a pretty good long game strategy of the Democrats. If they could keep the flow of mostly illegal immigrants coming in here, they know it will help them. And that's why they're going so crazy with everything President Trump does. I mean, they never applaud him shutting down the border. Like, if they really cared about American security, you would at least say, hey, that's a really good thing that the border's secure, because everyone saw how bad it was before. But they don't give him an ounce of credit, because it cuts against their electoral strategy, which is so cynical, because their electoral strategy, you know, is based on really compromising the interests of the American people.
1: Yeah, that's a problem.
2: Help their own political interests.
1: Absolutely. And we have with us also Texas Congresswoman Beth Van Dyne.
5: And Jonathan, thank you for all your work. I really appreciate it, especially as a Texas Congresswoman who has seen, you know, the destruction that we have seen from illegal immigration. But I love the fact that, you know, Tom Homan was always saying, we don't need to have a massive bill. All we have to do is have the willpower to be able to enforce the law. I don't know if you saw Secretary Mark Wayne Mullen's comments when he was with another reporter from the mainstream media, maybe in the last 24 hours, where he was talking about, you know, she was saying, well, yeah, but criminal illegal, just because you came over here illegally doesn't mean that you're a criminal. He's like, it absolutely does. You know, just because you enter this country, you have committed a crime. And for us saying, okay, well, Congress creates laws. It is law enforcement's ability. I mean, that's their job, is to enforce those laws. So if you don't like the laws, change them. But what are your thoughts on the job that Mark Wayne Mullen is doing, the fact that he is enforcing our laws? And as a result, you haven't had any illegal crossings. We haven't had any getaways at our border. And you've seen crime that's just plummeted across our country.
2: Yeah, exactly. And you know, people, it's so important to make that connection between lower crime and what DHS is doing on a daily basis. And you never meet the person that wasn't killed, right? Because you don't know who they are, the victim that never had to be a victim because the criminal was taken out of here. But you're absolutely right. If you cross the U.S. border, it's a violation of federal law, Title 8 U.S.C. 1325. That's a misdemeanor, but that's a crime. And you know, when they always, the Democrats, one of their big thing is like, you know, you see only 50% of the people detained or 60% of the people detained have criminal records. It's like, no, they have additional criminal records to what they did. But it's really good news to say, well, we have thousands and thousands of people that we are moving out of here that committed crimes against U.S. citizens after they came here illegally. That not only is reasonable, it's the law, and yep, it's in the American people's best interest. And think about this. If we were to go on vacation this summer or next summer and go to some other country, even if we went legally, if we committed a bunch of crime, they would definitely kick us out. And no one would be championing our cause. And I don't know why the Democrats can't even agree to kick out the criminals, because they try to fight the ground like they're in favor of it. But everywhere you see with these sanctuary cities, they fight kicking out child molesters.
1: Yeah, you're right. Virginia. Even those who've committed crimes, they have said should stay here. A number of them have specifically said that. Jonathan Fahey, the former acting ICE director, thank you. We love having you here, Jonathan. Thank you.
2: Thank you.
1: Thank you very much. And, John, I understand we have calling in Congresswoman Claudia Tenney from the great state of New York.
3: I'll take it. TGIF. Thank God it's Friday. With us today is Congresswoman Claudia Tenney. Well, one of the smartest congresswomen we have. Claudia, thank God it's Friday. I need a day off on Saturday, maybe. And give us an update on what you did this week and what's going on.
6: Hey, thanks, John. It's great to be on. We have a really important meeting today with the House Permanent Select Committee on Intelligence. As you know, I serve on that committee. We brought our chairman, Rick Crawford, in to an event at Hancock Air National Guard Station up in Syracuse, and it was really basically a countering Chinese Communist Party event, you know, counterintelligence threats and assessing them in upstate and across our entire country, but really starting in New York, where we have a very, you know, very vulnerable northern border. I don't know if a lot of people realize there's some vulnerabilities there. So we put together a classified and an unclassified discussion. We brought federal, state, local. We brought private sector partners in, companies that are, you know, involved in agriculture, companies that are involved in the national defense, energy, universities, everybody to come in and talk about how we can all work together so we can prevent anything like what happened on 9/11, and to make sure that we're finding when there's threats, we see when there's, you know, when there's reporting that should be done on something that may look very, you know, very normal, but it's not, and just getting those things done and getting people to understand how to do it, when to do it, and to make sure that you're secure and that your company or your, you know, or your organization isn't going to be the victim of some kind of targeted attack, either a cyber attack or some other kind of drone attack. And so it was really a great event to have our partners together to talk about this, how we can, and we even had chambers of commerce in, how to be a clearinghouse for when you have a problem, who to call, and how to prevent that horrible day from happening. Because I don't know if you know, but a lot of companies have already experienced this. A lot of agencies have experienced getting targeted, getting hacked. And we want to make sure that doesn't happen, and we protect ourselves.
3: Understood. And Canada, I know you're right on the border of Canada, your congressional seat. And are things coming any closer with them?
6: You know, we hope. Right now, obviously, we want Canada to come to the table. As you know, I work very closely with our U.S. Trade Representative Jamison Greer, Howard Lutnick, you know, Scott Bessent's office, all these, to try to come up with a solution for Canada and bring that partnership back. We gave them a great deal. They suddenly kind of rejected it, or they totally rejected it. We really think it's based on politics. They have elections coming up in October. We'd really like to see them come to the table because our trading relationship is important. We also have an intelligence relationship with Canada, what they call the Five Eyes Partnership. So they're one of the important countries that we share information on intelligence. And we don't want Canada to do exactly what they're doing, unfortunately. They're moving to China. We see their prime minister make a comment about how China is the, you know, the new world order. And they, you know, they're now moving to try to join the European Union. Really don't want that to happen. I'm trying to work, you know, with our mutual friend, the Premier of Ontario, Doug Ford, like get them back to the table. Make sure they're not taking advantage of the United States when it comes to trade, and make sure we're having a good and continued trading relationship. As you know, I work with Doug Ford a lot on this, and you know, keep in contact with him. But
3: well,
6: the Canadian
3: I introduced you guys, remember?
6: You did, absolutely. It was all John Katsimatidis putting us together. And we're working
3: I love the Canadian people, and the Canadian people, my belief, loves us. We just have a couple of misunderstandings that everybody should sit around the same table and just solve the misunderstandings.
6: You know, and I agree, and there's a couple ways we can do that. Number one, we still have 20% of all of the season ticket holders at the Buffalo Bills game are Canadians, and boy, did they have a great night last night when the Bills defeated the Lions in the opening day of our new stadium. So a great night, a lot of Canadians, a lot of people from the province of Ontario there. Really fun night, and that's one way we can do it. And one thing I really want to do, John, is my hometown, my home city is Utica, New York, and they have a great brewery there. Utica Club is one of their famous beers. Utica Club was the first beer that was sold after Prohibition. So I've talked to Doug, and Doug's got this you know, moratorium on buying U.S. beer and spirits and wine. I'd like to have Doug actually have Utica Club be the first beer after the Prohibition on purchasing of American goods are sold, and have it be Utica Club from my hometown of Utica. What do you think about that for Doug Ford?
3: Well, I think that the two of you are both great people, and the two of you should work it out and help bring the United States and Canada closer back together again instead of spreading it apart.
6: Well, let's do an event. How about we go out, you, me, Doug Ford, and we hash this out. We find a solution, and then we can bring us back together. Because I love the Canadian people too. It's you know, they're part of my growing up, being on the border of Canada. It's really important. We want to keep them as a trading partner, as a Five Eyes partner. Let's do it, John. I'd be happy to come to New York City to meet too, if that's what you're doing.
3: I'm always available to bring people together, and the Canadians are family, and we should always treat them like family, and the feelings are mutual.
6: Great. Well, that's terrific. Let's do it.
3: Anything else you want to tell the American people on a Friday night in New York?
6: I want to tell the American people, please go out and consider who you're voting for. Right now, it's a contrast election. You're either going to vote for a Republican, and you may not love them, or you're going to vote to destroy our Constitution with a subversive person, you know, a socialist Democrat who doesn't believe in our Constitution, who's going to tear it down, our freedoms, our right to have private property, our future prosperity. It really, this is the most important election we face. Please vote Republican. I know in New York City you got a lot of Democrats down there. Vote against these subversive groups that are trying to destroy what our founders really gave us, a great gift.
3: Thank you so much, and let's catch up again real soon. Have a nice weekend.
6: Thank you so much, John.
1: And everybody, will be right back. Joe Concha, right after the break.
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0: 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Foley joined the FDNY in 1998 and served with Rescue Company 3 in the Bronx. After September 11th, he spent months at Ground Zero searching for victims, including his brother, firefighter Thomas Foley, who was killed in the attacks. After battling pancreatic cancer, linked to his time at Ground Zero, Daniel Foley passed away at 46 years old. He is remembered as a great firefighter, a loving husband to his wife Carrie, and a father to their five children. Join Tunnel to Towers in honoring heroes like Daniel Foley and supporting the families they leave behind. 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That's T, the number two, and then T.org.
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2: And taking on Chuck Schumer, primarying him, and obviously he's so weak and so unpopular, and the momentum is behind the socialists, so to speak, especially in New York, that she very well could win and maybe could be the Senate Majority Leader eventually. So maybe not AOC president. Maybe she's saying, hey, I'm only in my 30s. I was a bartender less than 10 years ago. Maybe president's too big of a leap. But Senate? Absolutely, I could see it. Majority leader, and then maybe bigger things from there. So I guess that's bad news for J.D. Vance or Marco Rubio or whoever the Republican nominee would be.
3: Yeah, because she would be a fun candidate to go up against. It would be like, let's just play all these comments.
4: I would love her running for president. Senate, she might have a shot. But
3: although, you know what's interesting? I mean, we were talking before. If you look at like sort of upstate New York is not like Manhattan.
4: Absolutely. It's not a sure thing.
3: Sure
4: thing she can get the nomination, but whether she can actually win a general election, even in New York State, that's up in the question.
3: What do you think, Patterson? What are your thoughts?
5: I think that my microphone's on.
3: It's on. Okay. I think your microphone's on now, though.
5: Yes. I think in places like New York City,

0: city. There's certain places where she would have populations that reflect a lot of her point of view. But New York is a big state, and you don't really find out how big New York is until you work in Albany for a while. And I think she would lose. Now, with Chuck Schumer...
1: That's interesting.
2: That is interesting.
0: I think...
3: A primary or a general governor?
0: A primary.
2: Oh, that's interesting.
1: She'd lose a primary?
2: You think she'd lose a primary?
0: I think he would beat her in a primary.
1: Wow.
2: Schumer. You think Schumer?
0: Yeah, I do.
2: Wow.
3: Isn't that pretty sad that Chuck Schumer's our last great hope?
2: You mean the guy hanging around El Sayed?
0: That's a good point.
2: What did you make of that? Did you see Joe him like slinking out after he met with El Sayed and saying, he's a great guy? And I thought, yeah, so is tuberculosis.
0: Yeah.
4: I think the governor is correct. I think Chuck Schumer would beat AOC because this democratic socialist crap is mostly in New York. In the city.
2: There you go. You got a vote there, guys. No, you're all set.
4: If I was a registered Democrat, I'd vote for Chuck Schumer before I'd vote for AOC.
2: Yeah, well, I would vote for tuberculosis before I voted for AOC.
3: Hold your nose and vote to stop her. That's all.
2: Yeah, exactly. Exactly. And Joe, final thoughts, too, about El Sayed and Hassan Piker.
5: Oh, I mean, that is just a train wreck for El Sayed. He's not winning Michigan. I've said it 1,000 times. And Hassan Piker will be the guy who brings him down, because now it's almost as if Hassan Piker is a plant. Like, I think he really is a Republican plant, because why else would you say that you think that the United States, where you're a citizen, is worse than Al-Qaeda just after 9/11? I mean, so I think, honestly, like, yeah, whoever hired him from the Republican side, great job.
2: Great job.
1: You bet. I'll take credit for that.
2: That's a good way
3: to
2: spin
3: it. You know
2: what
3: his latest pronouncement was? That Iran should get a nuclear weapon. That's a very good idea.
2: I know, isn't that? And you know what? He also said that it was El Sayed who solicited him. So he's saying it wasn't my choice to get involved in all this. It was El Sayed begging me. Right. So that makes him look really good, you know?
3: It's good for both of those clowns.
2: Exactly. So you got it right, Joe. So you know it's Friday, guys. So what do we all stand for?
6: Truth, justice, and an American way.
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7: This is the Arthur Idala Power Hour with quintessential New Yorker attorney Arthur Idala, New York's go-to lawyer. He's here to share his stories from in the courtroom and around the city with interviews from high-profile guests and everyday folks calling in to talk about everything from politics, lifestyle, health and wellness, and more. And now your host, making the case for the city he loves, attorney Arthur Idala.
9: Hello, everybody. It's Friday night. We're live and local, 6:12 in the evening. Very happy to report that I'm looking at Imran and Rosario and Alex. They're working in one conference room. Lino and Alexandra, Judge Cammons, are in another room. Diana's inside writing her appeals, as she always does. I'm not going to lie. It makes me happy. It's a secret between us, but, you know, I'm the one who kind of pays the bills around here. So the fact that it's Friday on 6:15 and the first full week of the new year, because, you know, September is the other January. So to see that everyone's here and working and engaged and wearing suit, jackets and ties, and, you know, it's a good feeling. We had a very good, productive week. We're going to have a very productive show because I have Steve Cuzzo here, who is going to talk about everything from real estate to the media to some crazy loaf of bread that costs $60. I got to comment on one. The cover right now of the website of the New York Post says, "Staying put. Libby McGrubby refuses to leave the $25 million Hamptons mansion she lost in a humiliating public auction. McGrubby admitted she didn't pay a cent toward the loan on her Bridgehampton mansion, which a hopeful Queens politician won last month. As the one-time socialite digs in her heels, the attorney who repped her throughout the lengthy legal battle filed some documents at the appellate court invalidating the auction. However, Libby wrote a handwritten letter with hearts over all of the eyes to the court, saying she wants to handle the situation herself from this point forward. I represented Miss McGrubby in criminal court in Suffolk County, having to do with a physical altercation that took place between her and what she said was squatters, what other people said was her housekeeper. Oh my God. I've had clients, but Steve, this one was very interesting. After the third appearance, where I got her get ACD, which means if you stay out of trouble for 6 months, the case gets dismissed, and she wouldn't accept that. And I'm not telling anything that wasn't on the open docket. She looked at the judge and said, "I'm Jewish, and I know people in Suffolk County don't like Jewish people, so I'm never going to get a fair trial." It was very interesting. So she is on the cover of the Post right now. She's refusing to leave the house. Today was supposed to be, I think, the day that she left. And she's like, "Nope, I'm not leaving. I'm going to squat behind." In other more important, quite frankly, breaking news, the president of the United States has excluded, I think it's three news outlets from being in the White House. President Trump claimed in an unprecedented announcement Friday that he was banning CNN, MS Now, and Politico journalists from the White House effective immediately for allegedly reporting fake news. Trump told reporters in the Oval Office that he wanted the ban to go as far as you can, though the practical effect was not immediately clear. Reporters from all three outlets remained on the White House grounds as of Friday evening. Any ban, if opposed, would trigger First Amendment litigation. It was unclear whether Trump intends for the outlets to be booted from the pool rotations of reporters given special access to the president or banished altogether from the White House grounds, though the president indicated he favored the latter. "The ban on the free press, right? A very simple ban," Trump explained. "I don't want them in my office. I don't want them here. I would say the ban would go as far as you can. And if they could straighten themselves out, I'd love it." So, I have somebody who has, been in the media for decades. Everyone here in New York knows Steve. Steve Cuzzo, it's Arthur Idala. How are you, sir?
10: Hey, how you doing?
9: So how do you feel about the president of the United States, any president of the United States? You don't have to make it about Trump. You can make it about any president telling specific news outlets, you know, you can't come here.
10: Sore losers. You know, I mean, Trump is absolutely right that MSN, but whatever, all these outlets that he's talking about don't give him a fair shake. Of course they don't. They hate him. So do a lot of people. But you don't throw them out. You don't ban them. It's just part of the fun. Come on, Donald, get with it.
9: All right. Well, I'm going to be on CNN tonight at 10 o'clock, and it's one of the topics I need to discuss. And I guess I'm going to be doing some legal research about the First Amendment and how that all plays out. Do you, Steve, in your career, do you ever remember whether it's a mayor or a governor or a president selecting a particular news outlet and banning them?
10: Not specifically. I have to think of it. Didn't Harry Truman, when he was president, ban somebody for some reason?
9: And I would have to ask Joni. She was alive. She was alive for the Harry Truman.
10: I really don't know. But, you know, Donald Trump has a 12% approval rating or whatever it is right now. That's the reason why. It's not because of the price of gas or the wars in Iraq or what in Iran. It's because people now regard him correctly as a petulant crybaby. He's a crybaby about everything. You're the president. Act like it.
9: Petulant.
10: What do you to say the least.
9: So tell me, Joni, what is it? Abraham Lincoln, he suspended or suppressed specific newspapers. Hold on, let me read this the right way. Hold on. Thank you, Joni. Who do you think you are, Frank Morano? Abraham Lincoln suspended or suppressed specific newspapers that opposed his administration or published information he deemed harmful to wartime morale. Woodrow Wilson and Franklin Roosevelt used federal censorship boards and wartime propaganda controls to manage the flow of public information during World War I and World War II. You know, Bill O'Reilly and I chatted a couple weeks ago, and he said what people don't realize is the president that was hated more than Donald Trump was Abraham Lincoln. Because we were in the middle of a war, so half the country...
10: was hated by the South.
9: Right. Well, that was, you know, he was hated...
10: Because it was at war with them.
9: Absolutely. So, let me just... I'm going to give you a very open...
10: And he got killed.
9: Yes, he did.
10: They were really angry at him.
9: Steve Cuozzo, what's the state of New York City right now?
10: Well, it's really great. I mean, as you know, followed by incisive coverage of the restaurant scene in the New York Post... We now have a place down on downtown Lafayette Street that has a $60 loaf of rye bread. It's really great rye bread, and it's $60 for a loaf. It's a big loaf, 3.3 pounds, but it's still $60. I understand they're going to be selling this at Mamdani's discount grocery stores, and I'm sure that the neighborhood will eat it up.
9: Have you tried it?
10: Yeah, of course.
9: And
10: it's wonderful.
9: Did you have to pay the $60?
10: I paid the $60 twice, two times. And I also had a bunch of their little sandwiches. You don't have to buy the whole loaf. You can get a quarter or half.
9: Oh, you can.
10: And they'll slice it for you. They're very nice. And this guy's from, he's Austrian. Forget his name. He and his son own the place and run it. And they also have very small slices that you can buy. They're just $6-7. But they come with the wonderful toppings, everything from peanut butter and jelly to caviar, salmon roe.
9: So is this this is just a straight up bakery we're talking about?
10: As opposed to what? Yeah.
9: As opposed to it's also as a restaurant.
10: No. It's strictly the bakery, and the rye, that's their only product, along with the small slices with these terrific toppings, which they're great because you get it gives you a chance to sample the bread. Without spending more than $6 or $7.
9: There's a big picture of you here eating the bread. Do you see that in the New York Post?
10: That's fake news. That's not really me.
9: Oh, really? Okay. That's a lot of dough. New York dough. New York City's hottest new bread costs $60, and it's totally worth it. You just wrote this.
10: That's correct, yeah. So there's another picture of me in the Sunday Post coming up the day after tomorrow of me with a sandwich at the new Carnegie Deli.
9: All right, let's talk about
10: that. The sandwich, 4 inches, it's 4 inches high, you know, and that doesn't include the bread slices. And you would take a T-Rex, you know, to get its jaws around this. So that's not the way you really eat it.
9: Well,
10: but
9: first,
10: I'll tell you, it's damn good.
9: Where is it?
10: It's in the location that used to be the Stage Deli, which was back in the days of the pastrami wars. Stage Deli and Carnegie Deli were in a famous, you know, sort of rivalry. And so the Stage Deli...
9: Was the Second Avenue Deli involved in the pastrami wars?
10: Not really, because there
9: was... Was Katz's Deli involved?
10: No, I mean, the point is that Carnegie Deli and Stage Deli were run in the same neighborhood. They were within a block of each other. Katz's is down on Houston Street or Essex, whatever. Second Avenue Deli was down on Lower Second Avenue, way down, 10th, 9th Street. And now, of course, it's on First Avenue, I'm happy to say, because I'm happy because it's right across the street from where I live. And we order in there from there all the time. But so pastrami wars really meant, you know, within two blocks of one another on 7th Avenue. In the West 50s. So it's down the block from Carnegie Hall. It has no relationship to another restaurant called Carnegie Diner, of which there are five or six different branches.
9: They just have a huge one here on 6th Avenue.
10: Yeah,
9: right?
10: It's right next to where the New York Post is. And I love it. It's great.
9: Is it great?
10: Yeah, I think so. But it's not... You know, a pastrami place, although they have pastrami, because like all sort of Greek-owned coffee shops, you can get anything. The menu is like 100 pages. And that's also true. Carnegie Deli has a pretty extensive menu with sandwiches and noshes and hot dogs and soups and sausages and breakfast dishes.
9: Statistically speaking, the restaurants are holding their own?
10: It's impossible to generalize. I'm asked this all the time. And if you listen to the people in the industry, it's never been worse. The restaurant owners, and I love restaurant owners. Many of my friends are owners. But they're crybabies. Business is terrible. It's too cold. It's too hot. It's Christmas. It's the Jewish holidays. It's something. You know, the schools are in. The schools are out. But by and large, they're doing really well, fantastically well. Most places I want to go, I can't get a table.
9: Actually, well, yeah. You could get a table.
10: No, you'd be amazed. There are times I can't. And there are times that I pull strings and press buttons.
9: I'm dropping your name all the time.
10: And I'm getting into, they give me the lousiest table in the house.
9: I say, can I come in? They're like, no. I go, I'm Steve Cuso's nephew. Like, oh, okay, sure.
10: In that case, you really can't come in.
9: Yeah, exactly. behind the scenes of the giant Italian restaurant market opening at Grand Central.
10: So, this is a great guy. I don't know if you know him, Rick Blatstein.
9: Sounds like he's from Sicily.
10: He's very Sicilian, yeah, and he's a Pisa. And he owns or operates the Grand Brasserie, which is also in Grand Central. It's been open about 2 years, and it does a terrific business. It's a beautiful place.
9: It's a beautiful place.
10: Really good food. And so this Italian place actually doesn't open for couple of weeks. Is the opening date is not
9: but where clear. Is it
10: it's, a, Grand it's on the same floor of Grand Central, but it's sort of on the hard to describe. Grand Central is like circuitous,
9: huge,
10: and it's sort of on the opposite side of a wall, and it's at the point in the terminal where Grand Central merges with One Vanderbilt, the office tower next door. In fact, the people waiting online to go to Summit, which is the observatory at One Vanderbilt, waiting online, see the restaurant that hasn't opened yet, and they look sort of curiously, what's going on with this whatever it's called, Central, and there's also a market that'll be attached. What's interesting, among many interesting things about this place, is that this new restaurant and market, the Italian ones, and Grand Brasserie, are both designed by David Rockwell, and who's a great designer. He's done so many of the most colorful, fun restaurants in New York, and they're all kind of pals. And I predict that the new restaurant will be packed from day one.
9: Well, speaking of Grand Central, I ate lunch this week on Wednesday at Paladino's.
10: That's great. Another great place.
9: Really, really.
10: Paladino's
9: good.
10: Is wonderful on the mezzanine.
9: Yeah, we ate there, and I had people visiting from Cincinnati. Mm-hmm. And these guys, I mean, when we walked out, the gentleman who's my age exactly, he said this was one of the top meals in my life.
10: Well, good for him, because I kind of second that. I've never had a bad meal there. It's also a great place to sit. You sit on that mezzanine in Grand Central Terminal, and it overlooks the main floor, the concourse. And it feels like something out of a 1940s movie, sort of like what the old Penn Station felt like, the sense of people coming and going, getting onto trains. They're not long-distance trains the way they once were. They're, Metro North and that sort of thing. But there's a real sense of occasion and a sense of excitement, and the sound level is great. You feel like you're really part of something.
9: Yeah, I agree. What do you think of the new Moynihan train station?
10: It's funny because I think that it's a nice... The Moynihan train hall, which is in the old post office building between, 8th and 9th? I get mixed up. 8th and 9th. It's a nice piece of work. It's supposed to look like the old Penn Station, which, of course, it does not. It's a nice piece of work. However, if you're a passenger coming in on Amtrak from wherever you're coming in on to New York City, basically now... The Moynihan section leaves you farther than before if you're going anywhere. Unless you're going west to Hudson Yards, maybe. You have a longer walk to get to where you're going than you did before. But they have a great food hall. Now, I'm not a lover of food halls. I see one after another fails. They're stupid, basically, conceptually. But... Why do you need a food hall in a city that is already the biggest food hall in the world? But the Moynihan setup is terrific, and it's got a bar, a large, long bar that when they first opened the place 2 years ago, I thought it was going to be the biggest flop in history, and I was happy to be wrong. It's always busy. It's always fun, and plenty of people go there, and to the food stalls that have nothing to do with trains. They're not going to a train. They're not meeting somebody. It's just a nice place to be. That whole area, Arthur, it's remarkable. In the Penn Station, Madison Square Garden area, is now loaded with terrific restaurants. A lot of this has to do with Vornado, the development company.
11: That they put up that One Penn Plaza.
12: One Penn. Yeah, I mean, the restaurants there now include, and not limited to, the newest Avra, the great Greek restaurant, which is also in the Moynihan building.
11: Really?
12: On the far west side.
11: I didn't know that.
12: It's gigantic.
11: Okay.
12: It's a 400-seat restaurant, including outdoor seating. And there's Roberta's, the famous Brooklyn Bushwick pizza place. There's a new Blue Ribbon, which I haven't been to, a sushi place. So it's, you know, place that used to be known for having the worst food in the city.
11: I mean, the whole Hudson Yards, that whole west side is just kaboom. It's
12: a whole new west side. It's an amazing phenomenon. You know, the other day, I was on the High Line. And,
11: just walking?
12: I was picking my wife up after she had been for a medical procedure. And so I had time. And it was a beautiful day, and I walked all the way down the High Line to where it starts at 12th Street and back up to Hudson Yards, and one of the most beautiful places in the world. And the High Line is contiguous with Hudson Yards. There's a new connection to get you to Manhattan West, which is actually east of Hudson Yards, and which is a different complex with wonderful restaurants like Cicciamo, the Danny Meyer.
11: Oh, Cicciamo, yeah, that's getting rave reviews as well.
12: Had a wonderful lunch there. The west side is really the place to be now, below 59th Street. They've got the bike paths, the walking paths, the piers that are very active. Nothing like that on the east side.
11: No, they've really kicked it out. You're speaking of that part of the world. I go there because my buddy's law firm is there in Hudson Yards. But Proskauer Rose, that's a huge law firm. Mm-hmm. They just added two more floors here at 11 Times Square. They now have 478,000 square feet. That's enormous.
12: That sounds about right, yeah. And I think they were one of the original, maybe the original anchor tenant in that building. It's a fine building at 42nd Street and 8th Avenue. It filled up right away with top-tier tenants. The developer, a guy named Stephen Pozicki, is a great developer, SJP Properties. The only problem it has, which you may have noticed, is that the retail portion of that building has always been a disaster. Half empty at any given time, and mostly filled with schlock places the rest of the time. Now, why is that?
11: Wait, hold on. Explain to the listeners what schlock means.
12: It means, you know, crummy, bad, lousy food, tacky souvenir shops. The problem with, I can't tell you how many different places have opened, food places at the corner of 8th Avenue and 42nd Street. And the reason is, like, duh. The Port Authority bus terminal is right across the street. And even though, you know, the Port Authority bus terminal, yeah, I mean, it doesn't hurt the New York Times building. It doesn't hurt 11 Times Times Square.
11: But
12: it's still shadier on the ground level, at the sidewalk level, it's shadier than shady.
11: Yeah. No, one of the lawyers here, Diana, her daughter used to live on 42nd and like 10th, and she used to walk from here, 45th, all the way there at night, like 8-9 o'clock at night, and I just wasn't cool with that. Mm. I'm like, you know, she's a petite little lady, you know. And actually, John Schell, who's on this show often, the former chief, I said, you know, you just need a lot of light there, a lot of light. You know, you didn't want any dark spots. And he agreed, and there it is much more lit up over there.
12: Yeah, and you want to be with the crowd. You don't want to find yourself isolated in the long block, for example, between 9th and 10th Avenue, 10th and 11th Avenue. These are the longest blocks in town. And especially if you're a woman alone or even in a small group, you don't want to be on one of these mid-blocks that late because there's just nobody there.
11: Let me ask you this question, Steve. We're talking about all these positive things. We're talking to Steve Kuzo from the New York Post, and we're talking about real estate now. We were talking about restaurants. What areas of the city are lacking or hurting or a little depressed or a little old, a little tired?
12: Well, I don't know. Manhattan is one question. The city as a whole is another
11: story.
12: Well,
11: I was talking about Manhattan.
12: Okay, right, Manhattan. I don't really think there are any. I mean, obviously, if you venture north, you know, parts of Washington Heights, Inwood, are thriving, basically. The real problem is in the few areas of Manhattan that are that have a bunch of old NYCHA projects. And there's a line of housing projects that were developed in the Robert Moses era that people refer to as the Project Wall. And these are look-alike projects that basically extend from Second Avenue all the way west to, I'm not even sure how far west, between roughly 112th and 116th streets. And they are, you know, people live there, but they're basically without stores, restaurants, services, and it looks like a wall. If you're coming from north or south, you see this endless row of bland look-alike housing projects, largely occupied, not all, not entirely, but mostly by lower-income people. And so that's one, but that's, you know, a NYCHA problem citywide. Everywhere there's a NYCHA project. When Brooklyn, Queens, doesn't matter. They're run down. They're terribly managed. The NYCHA advocates blame it on defunding over the decade, over the years by the federal government. It's baloney. I mean, yeah, there was some defunding. That doesn't mean you can't, you know, give people hot water or fix their broken windows in the winter. So, by and large, I don't think there really are. I know Manhattan pretty well. I don't claim to know every corner of it, but it's basically a golden borough. It's a golden island. It's a fantasy land for anyone who can afford to live here, even on a modest income.
11: Well, I don't know about a modest income, Steve. I mean, things, you know.
12: Depends on how you define modest.
11: I mean, holy. Well, you're the one who came on the show and said we're middle class millionaires. You did.
12: Exactly.
11: And you're, I mean, if you live in Manhattan, mm-hmm. and you want to, and you got two or three kids and you want to put them in private school and you got to pay, besides your condo cost, all the costs that are associated with that, park your car in a garage, go out to eat. It adds up real quick.
12: Oh, yeah. It's not for everybody. You've got to have guts, and you've got to be willing to roll with the punches of the economy and the fact that, you know, we have a lot of, you know, things similar to $60 loaves of rye bread if you want to live here. But I think most people find that it's worth it. It's worth the sacrifice.
11: What do you think of the Bronx?
12: I don't know the
11: These
12: Bronx.
11: Days.
12: I don't know the Bronx. And a few weeks ago, by coincidence, I was up on Arthur Avenue. My wife and I were up there for...
11: I'm not Where'd you eat? Where'd you eat?
12: Mario's. And I was there for a radio show. Our friend Christine Nicholas and Kevin McCullough.
11: Of course.
12: Their show was up there. I'm not quite sure why the show was up there, but I was there. I was very disappointed by... Not by the restaurant. It was fine. But Arthur Avenue, famous place in New York. People come here. You know, there's a famous market and all that. But I was really surprised, because I don't go there often, to see how really small it is. Arthur Avenue is a pretty long, I don't know how long it is, a half mile more. But the Italian section with the legendary market and a handful of restaurants.
11: It's the same with Little
12: Italy,
11: right?
12: It's just a very few blocks.
11: How big is, I mean...
12: Yeah, but the difference is that on Arthur Avenue, those are real Italians. And this is not the case in what people still call Little Italy, you know, home now. If I see one more San Gennaro puff piece on the local news, I think I'm going to throw up.
11: Well, that'll be after you leave here. That'll be the puff piece here. We'll be doing it in San Gennaro. But hold on a second. The Espositos own Il Cortile, and Bitsy owns, oh, my God. Which is the restaurant next to Il Cortile? Mia.
12: On Mulberry Street?
11: Yeah. Come on, you know.
12: So maybe I haven't been to Il Cortile in years. It's been there a long time.
11: Oh, yeah, the Espositos.
12: I don't know the Espositos. Maybe that's an exception. Most of the restaurants in what's called Little Italy are owned by Tunisians, by Turks.
13: Via Maria.
11: No.
12: And the chefs are not Italian.
11: So, but you found... I thought that Little Italy, those owners were all Albanians.
12: And Albanians. I should have mentioned that, of course.
11: Yeah. I thought that was Little Italy. Mm-hmm. I thought that
12: Absolutely.
11: Was...
12: Little Albania.
11: Yeah. Okay. Well, before I let you go, Steve, what are your thoughts about Mayor Mamdani?
12: Must I?
11: Well, yeah, you don't bust.
12: I mean, I like how the guy from Israel, I'm not sure which delegate it was of the UN, said that called for him, Mamdani, to be arrested. You know, remember Mamdani said, well, if Netanyahu comes to New York, I'm going to have him arrested. I don't think highly of the mayor. I read that some of the real estate developers have cozied up to him because they found that he's somewhat more amenable than people thought he was to development, residential development. And he is, but I don't know if he really has any idea what he's doing. And the commercial real estate community, which really dislikes him intensely, fears him. The truth is that Mamdani, for all his socialist, communistic positions, you know, confiscation of private property, it's all nonsense, can't lay a glove, thank God, on the commercial real estate industry.
11: They can't lay a glove on the commercial.
12: Yeah, I mean, it's not touchable. And commercial real estate generates, I forget the exact percentage, but the highest share of tax revenue for the city and state of all industries, much more than Wall Street does, more than personal income tax does. And that's, you know, that's indispensable.
11: Is the commercial industry here, Madison Avenue, Fifth Avenue, holding up?
12: More than holding up. We have the tightest we have the tightest office market in the country, despite having by far the largest supply, the largest inventory in the country. Really the kind of the envy of the rest of the United States. You look at vacancy rates in cities like Philadelphia, Chicago, you know, LA, even Miami, much, much higher than in New York. Property values here are very high. If you were trying to relocate your law firm right now, you'd have a tough time finding space in a neighborhood where you want to be at a price you guys can afford.
11: Well, I'm looking right across. There's an empty floor right there. I think there's two empty floors, right? Right across.
12: I see what looks like an empty floor, but I don't know anything about it. I will tell you this.
11: It's been empty for a while. Both of those floors have been empty for a while. But I do know the people who I know in the world of real estate agree with you that it's commercial real estate is on fire. I'm just trying to think. Oh, Ryan, give me two more minutes with Steve. September 11th, 25 years ago. What are your thoughts 25 years later?
12: The same as everyone else's. The same as everyone else of goodwill and compassion. I'm no less filled with hatred for the hijackers than I was 25 years ago. I have not mellowed on that score. And I think most New Yorkers agree with me, in spite of, you know, the wishy-washy types who find reasons to be, you know, oh, America has this, we had this coming, all that kind of nonsense. It's a great and wonderful thing.
11: Where were you 25 years ago?
12: We're in Rome. And what happened was my wife and I were on vacation. We had just landed in Rome on what was supposed to be, I forget, a 12-day trip. We were going to go to Sicily, et cetera. We have some friends in Rome. And we had just landed in Rome on the morning of September 11th. And which by that time was, I guess, the daytime in New York, although we didn't know what had happened until we knew. And I still remember walking. I was unaware. And I walked back to our hotel, and I walked in the door, and my wife greets me, and she says, "It's the end of the world. Do you know what's happened?" And, of course, I didn't. I had no idea. And I don't speak Italian. So I really didn't know. The next day, after a sleepless night, we had all this time to kill. It was beautiful weather in Rome, and we wandered over to the Colosseum and the Forum, and we were walking through there, which we had seen before. I always admire the majesty and beauty of these great antique ruins. And after about a half hour, I had enough, and I turned to her and I said, "I don't want to look at ruins anymore, so let's get out of here." And we did. That was everyone I know had a story about where they were.
11: Did you get out of Rome, or did you get out of?
12: No, we were stuck in Rome for a week because the original plan was, I think, three nights in Rome, and then we were going to Sicily and renting a car. I don't remember the exact itinerary. We were going to drive to Palermo, which would have been a mistake, but that's what we were going to do, and then go to Taormina or something, whatever it was. And but there were no flights, And so the hotel was very nice. I think it was the Excelsior. I can't remember.
11: Oh, that's a good hotel.
12: Great old hotel in Rome. And they very kindly gave us more nights. In other words, they extended our stay by 4 days. The whole world was frozen.
11: Yeah, tell me about it.
12: It was hard to fly anywhere, go anywhere. So we ended up staying in Rome for a week and until we could finally get a flight home.
11: Well, as you know, as you just said, we all knew where we were. Steve, we covered restaurants, we covered Grand Central, we covered Moynihan.
12: Every damn thing we did.
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11: 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Put it down, Joni. Yeah. Steve Cuozzo, New York Post. Historical journalist in the city of New York. We'll be right back at 6:45 on a Friday.
12: Thanks, Arthur.

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0: 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I got to see him Wednesday night on the cruise. He will be at the Greenhouse Cafe on Monday, October the 19th in Bay Ridge, Brooklyn. He will be at Don Roberto's, Forest Avenue, Staten Island on Tuesday, October the 20th. He will be at Conley's Corner, Grand Avenue, Massapequa, Queens on Wednesday, October 21st. He will be at Buckley's Restaurant in Sheepshead Bay, Brooklyn, Thursday, October 22nd. And he will be at the Adria Hotel, Northern Boulevard, Bayside, Queens, on Friday, October the 23rd. If you can't make any of these free seminars, call Connors and Sullivan. Their number is 718-238-6500, 718-238-6500. And remember what Mike Connors always says. The biggest mistake when it comes to estate planning is not planning at all.
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4: Welcome back to the Arthur Idala Power Hour with lifetime New Yorker attorney Arthur Idala, making the case for the city he loves. Here's Arthur.
0: A guy named Ryan. Tell us what song you're playing.
5: Well, Arthur, this is the Italian national anthem by Christina Fontanelli, and we're playing that to start the segment tonight as the San Gennaro Feast in Little Italy just opened, I believe, yesterday.
0: Oh, well, it would be great if we had somebody on to talk about it. Wouldn't that be great, Joni? Can you know anyone who might want to come on and talk about it?
6: I don't know. I mean, maybe there's somebody that runs the San Gennaro Feast, and it's been running for 100 years this year, Arthur. Do you think maybe we know somebody that's down there that's maybe great-grandfather Luigi Vitali was the very first president of the festival in 1926 when it first started? Do you know anyone?
0: I don't know. Maybe you do.
6: Maybe his name is John Frada. Is there somebody on the line named John Frada?
7: I believe you've got John Frada right now.
0: Hey,
7: how
0: John.
7: How you guys doing?
0: Good.
7: How are you?
0: Everything is great. Thank you for all you do. Tell me a little bit. You know, Joan spoke about your great grandfather. Tell me a little bit about your personal history with the feast.
7: Well, I've been involved in this feast for all my life, from when I was a kid. But now I'm the vice president. We run the feast. It gets harder and harder every year.
0: Why?
7: Matter of fact, I called your office because we thought we were going to have to sue the city. They were breaking our chops for the permit. But everything worked out. City agencies were driving us totally bonkers. But now everything worked out. The feast has really come together. We have, you know, thousands of people here already, and we're excited. It's going to be a good feast.
0: Tell me how the feast has changed through the years, because I know people who've been going to the feast since the, you know, 50s and 60s.
7: Well, you know, you got to realize this feast started as a one-day block party honoring St. Gennaro, patron saint of Naples, and it evolved over the years to what we have now. I mean, there were changes. When I was a kid, we had the grease pole climbing contest.
0: All right, tell people that's what I'm. Yeah, you walked right into that. Tell people what that was all about.
7: Okay, we used to get teams from each part of Little Italy, you know, neighborhood kids, and it had a team of five. And there's a grease pole. There was a pole, a telephone pole that was full of grease. It was about a two-story pole. And you had to climb up the top to get the gifts up there. And every part of Little Italy had a team. And the ones that got to the top, they won a bazoot, a buvalone, and they got some money up there. And that used to end the feast. That was always on the last day of the feast. That's gone. We don't have that anymore.
0: Why is it? Do we know why that ended?
7: Well, you know, so first of all, we ran out of kids. From the neighborhood,
0: true.
7: but the insurance also, the city started demanding insurance for that. No one ever got hurt, but you know, the city's very litigious. So, but we, in fairness to the city, we really didn't have the young kids that could climb the feast. This year, we were talking about the possibility of bringing it back and having the uniform services climb it. But we just couldn't get that together fast enough. But that would have been a great attraction. And they were all excited about it. But, you know, like, you know, it was something that we just couldn't get done fast enough.
0: So
7: we'll try again.
0: Tell me what performers are going to be on. Usually there's, like, people coming to sing and bands and stuff like that, right?
7: Yeah, we have a whole bunch of performers singing at the feast. We have Teo Ricciardelli. I don't have the list in front of me, but this is the first time we have entertainment from 1 o'clock in the afternoon until 10 o'clock at night. It used to be just at nighttime, but you know, thanks to John Viola, who sponsored the stage for us, and he got the entertainment. So it's really top notch. It's Italian entertainment. I mean, this feast is an Italian feast. So we want to keep it that way.
0: And tell people about who comes to the feast.
7: We get people from all over the world. We have two plane loads coming in from Italy for the feast this year, which is, we're really excited about that. We have people from all over the country that come to St. Gennaro. This is the largest Italian feast in the country, and it's the most well-known feast. So we generate about 1 million people during the 11 days. This year, because it's the 100th anniversary, we expect to go way over 1 million. Weather helping.
0: And you guys raise money for something?
7: Yeah, well, the money we raise, we're a not-for-profit charity. And the money we raise goes into an account. Right now, we're holding that money for the Church of the Most Precious Blood. We want to make sure that we'll be able to keep that church open. They've been having financial struggles, and you know, the Archdiocese has been threatening to close it down. So until we know what they're going to do with the church, normally we give to St. Jude's, we give to old local charities. It's something that we've always done. We've given over $2 million over the last 10 years or 15 years of our proceeds to charities.
0: So, well, that's amazing.
7: You want to know the truth. Whether we make a dollar or we make $1,000, to us, it's about St. Gennaro. He's our patron saint. It's about the 19th when we hope to hear from Italy about the liquefaction of his blood, which happens every year on his feast day. And on Saturday, we have our procession. We have our mass, and we carry St. Gennaro through the streets of Little Italy.
0: And which church do you guys go to over there, Transfiguration?
7: No, Church of the Most Precious Blood.
0: Oh, okay. Okay.
7: Yeah, that's the Shrine Church of St. Gennaro.
0: How many members of the Fili di San Gennaro are there?
7: We have 15 members, and out of the 15, four of us are descendants of the founders.
0: Oh, beautiful.
7: Yeah.
0: Very, very
7: nice. That way we'll keep it alive, that's for sure.
0: So my buddy John Esposito, he lives above Il Cortile, where he's in the same exact unit that his grandparents lived at back mm-hmm. in the day.
7: Yep. Yeah.
0: So Johnny B should be down there. He'll be, yeah. What's it like for the people who live there, though, John? Isn't it a big nuisance?
7: Well, you want to know, sir? Listen, nobody moves to Mulberry Street without knowing that in September for 11 days, there's this Feast of St. Gennaro. Just like nobody knows that when they move to Fifth Avenue, there's a parade every weekend in the summer.
0: Right, okay.
7: So, the first year they come, they have a St. Gennaro party, and then it whittles down. But I think for the most part, they know what to expect. And they know, I mean, I lived here all my life, and I've put up with the noise and everything. And it was something I understood. It was part of our culture.
0: How many sausage and pepper stands will be down there?
7: Too many. I don't know. I don't have the exact number. But, you know, sausage and peppers is a very famous food for St. Gennaro, whether it's barbecued or fried. But we have so many different things. We have this new stand that has raviolis. And I thought it was raviolis and gravy like we eat on Sunday. And this turns out to be a dessert that they do with raviolis. It's a new type of food that they came up with, a new type of dessert that they came up with. They stuff it with the three-color cookie and some other stuff.
0: Oh, very nice. So you got...
7: Yeah.
0: And Joni just told me that Armand Asante is going to narrate a documentary feature, The Streets of Little Italy, 100 Years of San Gennaro. You know about that?
7: Absolutely. Yeah, we're part of that. You know, it's amazing. When I was a kid, we used to hear, this feast won't last 50 years, it won't last 75. We're 100 years, and we're going strong. People come to this feast, they love it. It's something that they come every year. A lot of people that used to live in the neighborhood come here as a reunion to meet up with their friends from the old neighborhood. So it's something that everybody looks forward to.
0: Joni?
6: You know, it's so funny. As a kid, I always used to go. We always used to go. And then somewhere along the line, because you're a New Yorker, you sometimes forget to do your traditional New York things. Like, I will never not go see the tree. But I sometimes don't get down there for the feast and my favorite, which are the donuts, the Zeppelis. So I'm promising I'm going to start doing that as a more of a tradition. This year, I'm going to start in year 100. I'm going to see if I can get my mom, my Sicilian mama, Arthur never believes I'm Sicilian, get her down there and my dad, who's German.
7: Jody, I promise you, when you come down, I'm going to give you a bag of the best Zapolas in this feast.
6: All right. Roz and Al are listening. My father thinks he's Italian because, you know, he married my mom because of the sauce, you know? His mom made sauce with, I think, ketchup. I think it was with ketchup.
0: Oh, no.
6: I know. She was Irish. What are you going to do? But she made the best roast.
7: But, Joni, do me a favor. It's not sauce. On Mulberry Street, we called it gravy.
6: I know you did.
0: My grandma always,
6: my Sicilian grandma always called it sauce. And it's not pasta, it's macaroni.
0: Thank you. I appreciate that too. all right, John Frata, he has been doing this his whole life. The Feast of San Gennaro, it's 100 years old this year. Very, very cool. Thank you so much, John. Thanks for joining us, and have a great feast. I'm sure you're going to see Johnny Esposito down there.
7: Sure I will.
0: All right, buddy boy. I will talk to you soon. Arthur Idala, it's 7:01. We still got 10 minutes to go. Joni and I will come back. We'll wrap up the whole week right after this.

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1: With SRN News, I'm Keith Peters in Washington. President Trump this evening announcing an agreement with Greenland and Denmark to put U.S. bases on the landmass. That on Truth Social this evening. More as the details become available. President Trump says he is banning CNN, MS Now, and Politico from the White House due to what he called unfavorable coverage and threatens that more such prohibitions of media outlets could follow. Trump wrote on his social media site Friday that effective immediately, I am banning CNN, MS Now, and Politico from the White House as a result of their constant reporting fake news. On Wall Street, the Dow down by 95 points, the NASDAQ rose 104, the S&P 500 advanced 12. More details at srnnews.com.
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0: Love. Exciting and new. So what are we, we're playing this because of Sibilia? Is that what this is all about? Sam Bellino, what's up?
3: What's up? You know, I think he did a good job doing this on the cruise, right?
4: He did a great job. And so did you, DJ Brink.
3: Well, thank you. I had no idea people were dancing on the top deck.
4: Oh, yeah.
0: Oh, yeah, yeah.
4: People bopping. Next time you should be outside and upstairs with us.
3: Should be, yeah.
0: People were definitely bopping around. I appreciate all your hard work. You guys made Wednesday night very special. It really, I mean, the weather totally cooperated. But even my guests there, who had been there in the past, talked about like how well it was and how everything came together and how they were really complimentary about Joe Piscopo. And I'm not saying that just because, you know, I'm on the air and I'm supposed to say that. I'm saying it because they said to me, they're like, Joe was really good and his son and everything. It was.
4: Oh, my God. His son was unbelievable.
3: Yeah, he's a spectacular guitar player.
4: Wow.
0: And I was there.
4: He did it on his back. He flipped it.
0: I was there for the first time his son played guitar publicly, and I took some pictures of it. There's a couple of headlines Joni gave me right here. Joni, you wanted to talk about someone taking cell phones in Central Park?
4: Oh, my gosh, yeah. And I go to Central Park.
0: Multiple gunpoint robberies reported in Central Park Thursday.
4: Right where I go all the time. 79th and 5th, and then another incident on 106th on the west side. And, yeah, just it was, I think, four different incidents of, like, gunned robbery, like putting a gun in your face and taking your cell phone. So, folks, be careful. I mean, it's just, I don't know who these people are, and if they got them, we'll have to ask our chief next week.
0: Jessica Tisch is all.
4: She is all over it. You know that. She is.
0: She's also on this. NYPD expects daily UN General Assembly protests as New York City street closures begin. So what I will do is one day I will sneak my car in here and put it in the garage, and then I will be taking the subway for the rest of the week.
3: Just leave it in there.
4: Yeah. They're cracking down big time on quality of life crimes, which is, you know, important. That's what we talk about all the time.
0: How about this one? Mamdani brags about repairing 200,000 potholes.
4: Yep.
0: But he's still behind his hero, Bill de Blasio.
4: There you go.
0: Smiley socialist mayor Zoran Mamdani proudly bragged Thursday about fixing 200,000 potholes this year on the streets. But his self-congratulatory victory lap didn't even stack up to his hero Bill de Blasio's record. What de Blasio do? Blah, blah, blah, blah, blah. It didn't say
4: in the article.
0: Okay.
4: But I will tell you, my 2nd Avenue where I live on the east side, they've ripped up the streets down the side streets and 2nd Avenue, and they've just started repaving. But they've been ripped up, Arthur, for like 2 weeks. You know what it's like to drive on a street that's ripped up?
0: I mentioned this the other day. I had to get on Tuesday from here to...

0: Penn Station, which is not far.
1: Very quickly, too. You had to catch a train.
0: Yeah, I missed the train.
1: Oh, no, you didn't.
0: I got the very next one.
1: Okay.
0: But it took forever. I mean, it was good.
1: You could have walked faster.
0: I did walk. I did. I got in a cab. We weren't moving at all, and I got out. I gave the guy $10 to go a block.
1: Yeah.
0: And I was like, dude, I'm just going to walk.
1: Yeah.
0: And I caught the next train, which was fine. It wasn't a big deal. President Trump says he has a deal with Denmark to bolster U.S. military presence in Greenland.
1: They still have to pass parliament in both countries, apparently.
0: President Donald Trump said Friday he has a deal with Denmark to bolster the U.S. military presence in Greenland after months of threatening to take the island by force from the NATO ally. You know, there's a lot of stuff going on. Canada going to be part of NATO.
1: Goodness gracious.
0: The Pesci's just came back from Montreal and Quebec, and they loved it. LOVED. You know, I know Christina wasn't really exactly looking forward to going there. When I spoke to her, whatever it was, 2 weeks ago, I said, what are you kidding me? I love Montreal. I love Quebec City. You feel like you're in Europe, but you just drove there. I think they flew there, but I've driven there. And sure enough, I got a text from Judge Pesci. He said it was one of the best foodie experiences he's had traveling.
1: Wow, and then he's a big foodie.
0: Tell me about it. And when I saw Christina today, she said that... she said, I absolutely loved it. She's like, I didn't want to go, and then I didn't want to leave the place. So that, I was very, very happy to hear that. I'm gearing up for a big trip a week from today.
1: You are.
0: Let's say it's 7 p.m. where I'll be, it'll be 7 a.m. I think where I'm going to be exactly 12 hours ahead of you.
1: I am so excited for you because Imran was giving me like details and boy,
0: Imran is an unbelievable travel agent.
1: And by the way, he does not use ChatGPT to plan his trips, which is the thing now to use it to plan your itineraries and your flights. And like you hook it up with your email and it puts everything in your email as a schedule. He didn't do that. He did old school. He did research every day.
0: He's researching every little
1: thing. He's like a beast with that.
0: As you could hear, I have like a little bit of a cold here, but it's nothing
1: better this week
0: stopping me from doing what I have to do. I do have to like drink some tea and take something before I go on the air tonight at 10 o'clock.
1: Has that green tea been sitting there for the whole hour?
0: No, I got a new one.
1: Oh, you got another one?
0: Yes.
1: Okay. Honey, chew.
0: I'm going to be talking about Trump banning the people from like the media. We're going to be talking about artificial intelligence and how we're dealing with that going forward. We're going to talk about Vice President Vance in the midterm elections. So there is plenty to talk about. Thank you all for being here. We had a full week on the Idala Power Hour, Monday through Friday. I think we're here every day, and I'll be here 4 out of the 5 days next week, and then I'll be gone for a little bit.
1: We got some great shows lined up when you're gone.
0: Hopefully
1: so
0: we got a little Sibilia. I don't know.
1: Fun.
0: Is Sibilia going to sing The Love Boat again?
1: I'm going to make him sing it.
2: Yeah, I really hope so.
3: I think we'll do it.
0: Yeah, he loves to host. He loves to sing. He's a
1: and Matt and I and Alex are going to host, and Ryan too. We're going to host together.
0: Matt, you're going to host, Matt?
1: DJ sure. With us.
3: Whatever you all guys right. Need.
0: I'm listening to a little Mr. Brightside. It's 7:14. It's Friday night. I'm going to rest up for an hour before they come and pick me up and take me to CNN. Have a great weekend. We'll be at the block party in 86th Street tomorrow if anybody wants to come. Bay Ridge, Brooklyn. Have a great weekend. See you Monday.

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3: 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Glad to have you with us. Christine, busy night tonight. Lots of various and sundry things that are all fun and incredible. 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
4: Happy to. 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But they've got something super fun planned this weekend. It is going to be the 5K. But I'm going to let Heidi Evans, the vice president and editor-in-chief of Live On New York, give us an update of what's going on this weekend.
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4: 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Oh, my goodness.
3: Oh, it's so good. Yes.
5: Thank you, Kevin, and thank you, Christine, for being such a good friend to Live On New York. It's such an important cause. So this is going to be the third annual Live On New York Donor Hero 5K Run and Walk, and it is to honor the legacies of donor heroes, those who've passed and given the gift of life to others, and also to recipient families and how deeply grateful we are, and to spread awareness about the gift of life and how all of us can give the gift of life when we are done with using our own organs and passing on. There is really no higher gift. So it's going to be at Flushing Meadow Park. The race starts at 9 a.m. The walk starts at 10:30. And we're expecting, believe it or not, over 600 runners and walkers.
3: Nice.
5: It started 3 years ago with just 125 people, and it's become such a meaningful event for our donor families. And it's just a beautiful, beautiful event.
3: Well, if people want to sign up, can they still do that?
5: Yes, they can. And
3: all right,
5: it's $35. You can just show up at Flushing Meadow Park at the Great Fountain. And yes, you can just sign up there.
3: And the website has more info, liveonny.org.
5: Yes.
3: Yeah. So I want to ask you about the bigger issue here, Heidi, because I think we've all, you know, heard about organ donation and there's, you know, whatever controversy or people have about it. I know that it's become increasingly more important, and more people are starting to kind of understand what it's all about. But what is the state of life-saving organ donation in 2026? Like, how many people a year need organs, and how many people a year, you know, year over year, does that increase?
5: Well, there are thousands and thousands and thousands of
3: people on waiting lists.
5: On the waiting list all across the country. 100,000 people, to be exact, at this point, and the list grows every day. In New York State, we have almost 9,000 people waiting, be it a heart, a kidney, lungs, pancreas, intestine, and just waiting ill and hoping that somebody on the other side will say yes, either that they've already registered at the DMV or have made their family known what their wishes are, or family saying yes on behalf of their loved one, knowing they're the kind of person who would want to give that gift, once they can't. So the need and the urgency is great. I feel like in the last 5 years since Leonard Achan has been our CEO, we've made incredible advances and saving, in between 2022 when he came through 2024, a 66% increase in the number of lives saved.
3: Wow.
5: And so, but the work continues because, as you say, most people are not familiar. They Live On New York is the federally designated organization that oversees and coordinates all organ and tissue donations, so for sight as well. And, you know, it's a death is an uncomfortable subject, obviously for all of us, but there's really no reason why we shouldn't sign up, and there's no reason why people can't live a full life. They're, you know, you're never too old to donate something. So,
3: well, I've heard we see portrayed on film and TV and stuff, you know, the stories of some, a family member who will donate a kidney or something like that. And it's always a very serious thing. Mm-hmm. But of the ones that do that, I mean, even donating a kidney, how common is that as opposed to using someone that is passed away in terms of that? Is that something that more people could do that would make a difference now?
5: And that's a very good question. As a matter of fact, also the medical science shows that people who receive a kidney from a living donor do better than from a deceased donor. So that is something absolutely. And kidneys are the most needed organ. Of those 8,000 or so New Yorkers that are waiting, 80% of them need a kidney because, you know, diabetes is a big cause of why your kidney would fail. And there's a lot of that in New York. So, yeah, living donation, if you have a relative, a friend who is a match, that's the way to go if you can.
3: Yeah. Mm-hmm. Is that something that Live On New York processes? Do you guys help people with that, or you just deal with deceased people?
5: Well, it's an interesting question. Mostly, I mean, the federal government and all of the organ procurement organizations, of which Live On is one of about 50 of them across the country, the mandate is to deal with deceased donation. However, when you approach a family about, you know, whether they'd be willing to give the gift of life on behalf of their loved one, they do have their, every family is asked, is there somebody that they know that they would like to direct a donation to? So in that sense, you know, we recently had somebody who had passed away, and this, his sister had said, yes, you know, I do know somebody, my former employer, who happened to be a therapist up at Columbia, and he had been listed forever and miserable on dialysis, and, you know, life was very difficult. And it turned out all the heavens and stars aligned, and he was a match. It still was a deceased donation, but it was a directed donation. So, long way to answer your question.
3: No, well, I thank you for answering them, because they're ones that people think about.
5: Yeah.
3: Again, if you want to participate, they're at the Fountain of the Planets Universe Court, Flushing Meadows, Corona Park, Sunday, September 20th at 9 a.m. That's when the 5K starts. 10:30 is when the slow people like me would get going. And if you want more info, it's liveonny. liveonny.org. liveonny. So there's two N's in there. You got to get it all spelled. liveonny.org will get you set up. Heidi, thanks so much for all that you're doing.
5: Thank you. I just want to add two things. Mr. and Mrs. Met will be there, and people want to come and meet them and have their pictures taken. They've been remarkable friends to Organ Donation and Live On New York, as well as award-winning journalist Shirley Chan from Pix11 will be our MC and host.
3: Nice.
6: Fantastic. Thank you so much, Heidi. Really appreciate all the work that you do.
5: Oh, thank you so much. Thanks for being our friend.
3: Coming right back.
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3: All right, welcome aboard. It is Fun Friday. It's Friday night. It's Radio Night Live. What a week. What an incredible week. I'm sorry, Christine Nicholas. I have to just take a second. I just have to do this. Okay. Yesterday, the New York State Broadcasters Association recognized us with two awards for excellence for the radio universe that is everything that we kind of touch at Kevin McCullough and that sort of thing, which Radio Night Live is a big part of. And the idea that we could be nominated for one and win was a deep honor. To pick up two at the same thing, it's just really humbling. I just want to say thank you to everybody who listens, everybody who participates, everybody who didn't get acknowledged on our sales cruise on Tuesday night that should have been. Everybody that's everybody. I just want to say thank you because you're all part of it, especially you and AB and Tom Harris and, you know, the whole crowd.
4: Well, I wanted to ask you about that. Let's hear a little bit more exactly like, what were the categories and what was the event? You know, fill us in. I'm so proud and so happy for you.
3: The New York State Broadcasters Association is, I think it's the oldest state broadcasters association.
4: Is this the one that's up at Lake George?
3: Well, it's statewide. So they have several events across the state during award season, but they have one in Lower Manhattan. It's at the top of the Manhattan here in Wall Street. If you've ever been there, the views are absolutely spectacular. You just look out and you see you're on top of everything. But they recognize excellence in TV and radio here in the New York market. And we were treated for an award of excellence for best use of audio in a feature. And the other one was the best something that was akin to that, but it was associated with it anyway. But the fact that it's an award for excellence was just really meaningful to me, because I feel like we strive to do that in everything that we do. And when your peers notice, it's something that's gratifying. I don't live to do it. In fact, those things are now sitting on my piano gathering dust. But
4: you're going to need a bigger mantle, Kevin.
3: That's about all the awards are good for in my book. Like, what we do on the air to help people is what matters most to me. And the fact that we're here every Friday helping them find fun things to do that their family can do and enjoy, and, you know, make the world a little bit more of a positive place, especially in the aftermath of the COVID pandemic, which was how you and I started this whole thing. And I feel like we've got a great story to tell. And I'm just really honored that they took the time to say we're doing a good job. So thank you to you and AB and Tom Harris and
4: Well, and
3: Linda
4: thanks
3: Perillo
4: to AM 970 and Salem. They mentioned this, the cruise that the annual cruise they have. And I think one of the best parts of the evening was
3: otherwise known as Joe's Show on a Boat.
4: No. But this was they were mentioning that you were going to be fingers crossed getting awards. We weren't sure, but you were the only one that they mentioned that was in the category. And then sure enough, you took home some trophies.
7: Well, it was
4: so
7: fun.
4: This is all great. It's a great reflection
3: on
4: the radio.
3: We're not, the award
4: well.
3: Season is not over yet, and the Salem stations here in New York are up for, I believe, another 4 awards before the end of 2026. So
4: wow.
3: That we're in the nomination and running for, including NAB, which is the National Association of Broadcasters. That's the big one. For Station of the Year and for the National Religious Broadcasters Association, a Station mm-hmm. of the Year. We have Salem Properties up for those 2 awards as well. So we'll see. We'll see what we do before the end. But it's always fun. Always fun to be thought well of. Which you're very familiar with because you're always in the top ranks for best PR firm in the universe.
4: Well, it's a shared award always, as you know mentioned. You know, I couldn't do it without the team that we have. So, but thank you.
3: Your team's pretty cool. What did you think of the but we had nice weather for the cruise
4: this year.
3: It
4: was beautiful. This has just been a gorgeous
3: and seeing
4: gorgeous
3: Lady
4: week.
3: Liberty, that I when we get up on the upper deck and we're right there and you see her in her glory and she's all lit up and stuff. It's just like, mm-hmm. There's something that's still, I've done it like 13 years in a row and my heart still beats out of my chest.
4: Yeah, it really is special. You know, between Lady Liberty and Niagara Falls, which I had the fortune of seeing up close on Monday.
3: Nice.
4: You know, you talk about 2 of New York's greatest iconic landmarks and just reasons to pinch yourself that you live, you know, and work in this beautiful, wonderful area and state. I had the chance to go up to the Tourism Advisory Council, chair the meeting for I Love New York and Niagara Falls on Monday. What a great way to start the week, right? I mean, so, and it was picture perfect. And it is so easy to get there. You know, obviously you can drive, and it is a long drive from the tri-state area.
3: How long
4: but
3: is
4: we
3: that?
4: Took,
3: three and a half?
4: Probably about 9 hours.
3: Ooh.
4: But we took a plane, and it took less than an hour. It was so simple, right from LaGuardia, which LaGuardia is gorgeous now, Kevin. It is just, I know it's been winning lots of awards.
3: It needed to be improved, so I'm glad to hear this. This is a good news.
4: Yeah, it went from the worst to the best. And even both American and Delta there, because I flew in from visiting my son for a football game at Purdue on Sunday night. We flew into the Delta terminal, and then I flew out on Monday morning to Niagara Falls from the American. And so both terminals I got to see, and they're really beautiful.
3: Nice.
4: But Niagara Falls, I haven't been there in a while, and I have to give a shout out to John Percy, who runs the tourism, the convention bureau up there. 10 years ago when we went, you know, you wanted to be on the Canadian side. That was the most, you know, they had the beautiful new hotels. They had some great dining restaurants, and you had the spectacular view that you do from the Canadian side. And you had the Maid of the
3: Mist. Which, to be clear, you're looking into New York when you're seeing the beauty.
4: Yeah.
3: Like, that's
4: right.
3: Yeah.
4: But within the last 10 years, you know, the I Love New York and the governor's office, they've noticed the, you know, the disparity between the Canadian side and the New York side, and they have really cleaned it up. The park, the Niagara Falls State Park, is absolutely stunning. It is so clean. And what's great about the New York side, Kevin, they built these steps that go down, and you can basically tuck almost under the falls. It's insane. There's this, it's called the Cave of the Wind. So that's on Goat Island. There are 3 falls that make up Niagara Falls, 3 islands. And so we went to 2 of them. The brand new steps are at the main park, and they get very close to the point where you're getting soaked.
3: Right.
4: You know, it's just, it's pounding and it's hitting you. And then if you go on to Goat Island and you take that tour, that they have a beautiful immersive experience. They have a ride that makes you, you know, fly over the falls, one of those, you know, rides. So then they put you in this lovely poncho. Which, of course, it makes everybody look like a minion, and they're yellow. And then you walk down, and they have these decks, and they're so close that you can almost, like, touch the falls. And the falls are touching you because they're splashing. So the, Canada may have the view, but we have the splash and the sparkle.
3: There you go.
4: So,
3: it's well said. Well, we've got a big show for you, friends. We're going to talk a little gymnastics. We're going to talk a little Harlem Parade. We're going to talk a little food for the fall season with three really simple dishes that are going to make your table and home just smell and just be so yummy this year. And then we're going to end with talking about a very special 5K that's going on this weekend for a very, very good cause. So you don't want to miss any of this. It's all straight ahead. She's Christine. I'm Kevin. Stay right here. Hi, Kevin McCullough. 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
3: Welcome back. Glad you're with us. It's Radio Night Live. It's Fun Friday. And what says more fun than food, Christine? It's one of the things that we talk about all the time, nearly every week. But the proprietor and lead editor of the Stacey Bone food newsletter was making some stuff for us in our house. I'm that important. We have the editor, Stacey Bone, come over and make dinner for us. And she's making this incredible stuff. And I said, you got to come back on the show. So without any further ado, Amy McCullough, welcome back to Radio Night Live, ready to talk about some fall food.
15: Hi, Kevin. Hi, Christine. It's nice to be back. Amy. Thank you for having me.
4: Always one awesome things, to have you on, Amy.
3: One of the things I always brag about is that you are a very seasonally minded cook. You like to work with what's current, and like we're going to come into apple season and there'll be apple goodies being made and so forth. But you've made some stuff in the last couple of weeks that you said were surprisingly simple and yet were really delicious, like chicken saltimbocca. Walk us through the magic of that.
15: You know, I made this a long time ago when we were first married, and, you know, we really liked it. And then I kind of forgot about it. And when I was looking for inspiration to write about these last few weeks, I thought, you know, I need to make that again. It's just chicken breasts, which I haven't reached for lately because, you know, they're kind of boring. And people think, you know, what can make that special? It's not that special usually to just eat a chicken breast. So we revisited that and it turned out really good. You just pound it really thin. I think that's part of what makes it so tasty. Put a, like, dredge a little flour, salt and pepper, but then they get sage leaves, which are kind of nice and, you know, savory, kind of woody flavor.
3: Very autumnal.
15: The fall.
3: Yeah.
15: And then a prosciutto covering, and then you just kind of crisp that up and cook the chicken, and then make a little pan sauce with butter, white wine, chicken stock, and it's just doesn't take very long. The chicken cooks quick, especially because it's pounded thin, and you just take a couple minutes at the end to make a little sauce, and it was really delicious. It was a big hit in our house, so I'm glad you liked it.
3: See, Christine, it's now raining inside my mouth.
4: Yeah, I know. Why, you know, to have Amy on is amazing, but to do it during dinner time when looking around.
3: And I'm going to be happy for my Friday night.
15: Yeah, I'll that sounds that. Pretty good right now.
3: So let me ask.
4: Saltimbocca is above the, it's not baked. It's on the skillet. So
15: correct.
4: It's probably easier for most people to grasp. Tell us about the salmon dish that I read about.
15: So the salmon, necessarily call that seasonal. You could make that anytime, but, you know, I like it coming into the fall. Salmon cooks really quickly for a weeknight dinner, and I know people kind of, you know, it gets a bad rap sometimes, but I think if you get a nice fresh piece of salmon and you make this nice compound butter with capers and a little bit of dill, lemon, you kind of mix that together in a softened butter. You cook the salmon really quick on either on the skillet, but you could put this in the oven too on a sheet pan, and it would also cook nicely and, you know, pretty quickly. And then you just serve it with the butter on top. That kind of makes a little sauce and, you know, a little salad, a little bread, or if you like rice, something like that alongside of it. It's pretty simple. And the nice thing is you can make a lot of that butter and then you can put it in the fridge or you can freeze it. And then you can pull it out to put on salmon another night or chicken or just on.
3: You're referring to the mustard caper butter.
15: Yeah, the caper mustard butter. And, you know, it tastes good on everything. So
3: blend it up and then freeze some of it to use at a later time.
15: I would say definitely, especially for weeknights, you know, making a little extra of something like a compound butter is your, you know, that's going to be your hero, because then you can bring that out and use it again. And it's
3: well, and she's telling the truth there, Christine, because every spring ramps are only in season for like maybe a 14-day window. She hunts the entire tri-state trying to find them. When she finds them, she brings them home and then makes 2 or 3 pounds of compound ramp butter, and we freeze that and we keep it for scrambled eggs on Saturday mornings, and like it she gets to enjoy the ramps all year because you grab them, you find them, and you make the compound butter out of it. I'm seeing a recipe that's in, I think, this week's issue of your publication.
15: Yes.
3: But it is not something you have made for us yet. Honey soy cod fillets.
15: Well, I've actually made it, but it's been also a while.
3: Not
15: this season, correct. So this also is really quick for a weeknight, but it feels a little elevated. Also, you know, if you're just having a quick dinner with company or just, you know, want to eat something special on a Friday night, it's cod, and I like cod. I feel like that's also sort of underrated. It cooks really quickly. It's nice and like, it's more of a meaty fish. This is a little bit of a dupe on the Nobu miso cod, if you've ever had that, which I love. This doesn't have miso in it, but you could use miso. But it's honey soy sauce. After you kind of cook the cod really quick on the skillet on your stovetop, you put the honey and the soy in and a little bit of garlic, and you kind of, you know, let that thicken up a little. And then you have this nice dish. And I've made that with like a coconut jasmine rice that tastes really good on the side, a little bok choy, or you could do a little broccoli or broccolini, whatever you have or that you could find. That could go nicely with that on the side. But I like bok choy. I like the rice along with it. The kids really like that too. So,
4: is there a particular honey that you recommend, Amy?
15: I mean, anything local is nice if you have a farmer's market and you picked something up. But other than that, no. I mean, I just like, you know, a clover honey from the store, I think, is fine. But I try to get local honeys if they have them, if I'm at a farmer's market or if I have some.
3: And your one kind of big addendum to this is don't overcook your garlic, because
15: that's a big no-no. But I think, you know, if you put your garlic in for just a couple seconds, let it get fragrant, and then put the soy and the honey in, it won't burn. But you don't want that. You'll have to start over again. So
3: I'll be home in a little while, sweetie. Have all of these ready for me when I walk in, please.
4: Oh my goodness.
3: I'm kidding. Thank you for spending some time with us, though.
15: Thank you for having me. It was
3: you
15: a pleasure.
3: By the way, if you'd like to get these recipes, go to Cécibon, Cestsibon, in the French spelling, cecibon.org. Subscribe and have them in your inbox every single week. Got to take another break. Coming right back. 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
3: Welcome back. It is Radio Night Live. She's Christine Nicholas. I'm the award-winning Kevin McCullough. I've been slipping that into everything, Christine, because the New York State Broadcasters Association were so kind yesterday as to award two, not one, but two awards to our efforts in this little universe of ours. And now they sit on my piano in the living room gathering dust. That's about all they're good for, but we're grateful for them. Anyway, enough about that. We've got a very special guest, and she's no rookie. She's been with us many, many times.
4: Yeah, speaking of award-winning.
3: See, I set you up on that?
4: Yes, our guest is Wendy Hilliard, the founder of Wendy Hilliard Gymnastics Foundation, and also an award-winning gymnast on her own. She was a national champion. She was the first African-American to be put on the national gymnastics team for rhythmic gymnastics, and since has been just a wonderful mentor, role model for so many young folks. Wendy Hilliard, tomorrow, Saturday, the 19th, is National Gymnastics Day. So we wanted to celebrate with you. Yay! So how are we celebrating, Wendy Hilliard?
16: Well, you know, our big celebration is actually going to be the following day when we're marching in the African American Day Parade for the first time. But we always promote on social media and get kids excited because our classes are starting next month. And it's really just about awareness. Kind of parents are getting everything straight with their kids' schedules. And it's just recognition that time is about to start. So we're always flipping someplace over the weekend, and that's what we do.
4: They are always flipping. And speaking of flipping, I just want to give a shout out. Can you tell us a little bit about your own gymnast who is a champion in your household? Come on, can we talk about that a little bit?
3: Got to have some bragging here.
16: We can. So my son, BJ Mensah, he's on the national team for tumbling, and we are leaving on Monday for Copenhagen. It's an event called Face Off, which is it's kind of the ex-gymnastics sport, and he'll be the first American to compete. All the top tumblers in Europe do this competition. It's crazy tumbling. It is like some serious flipping. So we're going over there, and he's going to compete in that. And then later on this, in October, late October, November, he's going to China, and he's going to compete in the World Age Group Championships and alternate on the World Championship teams.
4: And what is the age group that BJ's in?
16: He is kind of the senior age group for the world, for the what they call the WAGs, right? It's up to age 21, so this is last year for that. And then he travels as alternate for the World Championship team. So he's been a busy, busy kid this year. Well, not kid, because now he's 21.
4: The apple didn't fall far from the tree. Talk about tumbling.
3: Didn't tumble
4: I've seen
3: far,
4: him in
3: that's
4: action.
3: For sure.
4: How many times, I mean, he tumbles and tumbles and tumbles. Do they count them? I mean, what's...
16: It's kind of that they really count what the difficulty is when you do it. You have one thing that's about 86 feet long, and he's a tall guy, right? So he's 6 foot tall. And there are other tumblers that they... So it's the tricks that you do within there, the difficulty, how many times you spin, and then you tumble a couple times and do another thing. You usually do about three or four elements and then finish with the big trick. So the thing about Face Off, it's a little bit lighter. It's really trick orientated. It's kind of just what you can throw, which is crazy. But in competition on the world elite level, it's really by difficulties.
3: Well, now, we wish him all the best. Help me understand, because I don't want to die stupid. Like, that's my lifelong goal, and so I always ask questions about. See, you're laughing, but it's like my goal.
17: I don't want you to die.
3: I remember when I was a kid at grade school, and we did tumbling and PE and stuff like that. And then I had friends that were into gymnastics, and they were taking the classes and so forth. I don't seem to see tumbling per se as its own event in Olympic or world championship televised stuff, but they do a lot of tumbling on floor routines and those types of things. So how integrated or how far dispersed are the individual disciplines within the overall umbrella of gymnastics in terms of their own lanes and how far do they go?
16: So, yes. So what you're talking about is the lane, the discipline of artistic gymnastics or men's artistic gymnastics, where they do floor and vault and bars and beam, the all around thing. So tumbling, the discipline is called tumbling and trampoline, right? So the three events of that are tumbling, just straight tumbling. It's a long, long, long thing where they just tumble.
3: Yeah, you said 80 feet or something.
16: Yeah, past 80 feet. And then you have trampoline, which everyone, not like the ones in your backyard, let's be clear. but they have trampoline, and then they have what they call double mini, which is basically you run and you jump and jump and do all these crazy tricks. So that discipline called TNT does compete at world championships. That's why he's been competing on the world stage. The only discipline within that is trampoline, which is an Olympic sport. So trampoline is an Olympic sport on its own. And then you have men's gymnastics, artistic gymnastics, women's artistic gymnastics, and rhythmic gymnastics. Those are all Olympic sports. Tumbling and double mini are just world sports. And they have world games. So,
3: right. Yeah. Mm-hmm.
17: Well, we want to wish you a very good, successful run with National Gymnastics Day and also for BJ. But you've got also more. You have camps. Tell us, I mean, you're in your 30th year now for Wendy Hilliard Gymnastics Foundation. How can kids access this amazing gift that you're giving?
16: Oh, thank you. Yeah, they can go to our website. That's the easiest thing. We have different classes. We have our intro to gymnastics classes entering our second year at Riverbank State Park. Those are super affordable classes, and we just teach you really the basics of gymnastics, and we start that. And then we have classes at the Harlem Armory, which are more extensive because we have much more equipment there. We've got our trampolines there. We got our balance beam bars. And so that's more extensive. But all of those programs start next month and also in Detroit.
17: And we're going to be rooting you on at the parade on Sunday. Tell us about the time that starts and where we can see you.
16: Yeah, so the parade runs from about 110th to 140th, 45th Street or so on Adam Clayton Powell Boulevard, 7th Avenue in Harlem. And we'll be amongst the many other people that are going to be there. I can't tell you when, but it starts about 12. It goes until 6. And so we're having our team and intermediate kids, you know, seriously, they're just going to put on their gym shoes and have some gloves and do some little cartwheels and tumbling. My kids will flip anywhere. We are safe, but they love doing what they do. So they're going to march down and do their little cartwheels and backhand springs and wave to the crowd. So we're very excited.
3: I'm dying to know if the Knicks have called you, Wendy, for next season to say, we want you guys to do the halftime at all of our home games.
17: That would be great.
16: They haven't. The Knicks, you know, we've done.
3: Well, what's wrong with the Knicks?
17: Maybe we just have to send them. You know, maybe they're listening.
3: Well, there's a really famous tumbling group out of Chicago whose name is escaping me right now, but he was a former congressman or something, and he started this. But they the years that the Bulls won championships, it's not Peterson. It's something. It's Jesse something.
16: Jesse White Tumblers.
3: And they did every halftime for all the home games during the six championship runs. And I just think Wendy Hilliard Tumblers, they need to be there.
16: It'd be pretty exciting.
3: Christine, you know everybody. Excited. Call up Jalen Brunson and say, what's up? We got to get Wendy in there.
17: Okay. All right. I'm on it, Wendy.
16: Okay.
17: Said, Mr. Dolan, I've got a great act for you.
3: Yeah. Well, that's very cool. And congratulations. And maybe we can talk with him after he's competed and won all of his goals. Maybe we can put him on the show.
16: Sure.
17: Yeah. Have BJ on.
3: All right, we've still got a big show straight ahead. We're going to talk food tonight, which we don't often talk about, and we've got some other fun stuff in the works as well.
17: She's 5K. Christine.
3: A 5K. Yes.
17: Can't tumble,
3: you know why I had the mental block? You know why I had the mental block? I can't run. I can't do a 5K.
17: So. Well, they have a walking event as well.
3: They have an old man with a cane division. Yeah. That's where I belong. Anyway, we're going to take a quick break. Come right back. So glad you're with us. Hi, Kevin McCullough. 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
12: 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Here's Kevin McCullough. Ooh,
3: what a little. All right, welcome back. It's time to get tipsy. Well, you know what I mean. This is where we talk about tips over the weekend. What else are we getting tipsy on this weekend?
4: Well, we want to thank Wendy Hilliard for joining us earlier. And the kids from the Wendy Hilliard Gymnastic Foundation, they'll be in the parade
3: flipping
4: this Sunday.
3: You'll see them flipping.
4: You'll see them flipping anywhere from 12:30 to 6 or so on Adam Clayton Powell Jr. Boulevard from 111th Street to 137th. And also thank you, Amy McCullough, from Say Seabone. My mouth is still watering. And to Heidi Evans from Live On New York for joining us for the third annual Donors Heroes 5K in Flushing Meadow Park. Look out for Mr. and Mrs. Met. Go over to the fountains there and you can sign up right then and there. 5K, folks, is only 3.1 miles, so I know you can do it.
3: Do you think Tracy Neeporant's going to be in that costume?
4: As Mr. Med, he doesn't need a costume. When he walks around, everybody just knows that he's Mr.
3: But he
4: Met.
3: But didn't he say he was halfway considering going to apply for Mr. Met? I thought he would like, because he sold the restaurant, so he has time on his hands. So it's like,
4: he
3: could be
4: hands.
3: Mr.
4: Let's
3: Met.
4: Talk to him. Maybe we'll have him back and he can talk about the Met season if he wants to. One event that's taking place right in Bryant Park, right at 42nd Street, that beautiful park behind the library, is Paws on Parade. And it takes place on Saturday from 12 to 5. And it's basically a pet dress-up day, a parade. I love these types of things. I'm sorry, I'm a sucker for talking pets. That's what keeps me happy on my Instagram feed. Then there's the Snoopy in Style exhibition featuring the richly detailed installations curated by Charles Schultz. It is also in Manhattan, 25 West, Little West 12th Street.
3: Yeah.
4: And that takes place anytime. And it's going
3: to. Yeah, you just walk in. I actually sent AB that info
4: Saturday,
3: because
4: 26th.
3: I saw it on TV and I was like, this is the coolest thing. And if you're a Peanuts fan. And they've got like major designers doing like stuff for the Peanuts cast. So.
4: Well, and don't forget the San Gennaro Festival down in Lower Little Italy, Mulberry Street. That is going on until September 27th. Autumn Glow just started up in New Rochelle, not far. Quick trip on the Metro North, Glen Island Park, where in the evening they turn all of these wonderful lanterns to life, and it's really a beautiful, beautiful display.
3: Cool.
4: So lots of things to see and do. Just go on NYC and Company's website, nyctourism.com.
3: Great weekend straight ahead. We'll see you guys next time.
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23: News this hour from Town Hall. I'm Keith Peters in Washington. A major move involving President Trump and a few mainstream media outlets. Correspondent Laura Winters reports.
24: President Trump says because of all the fake news being reported, he is banning CNN, MS Now, and Politico from the White House, effective immediately.
25: There may be others to join him, and maybe they can get better and would like to have him in. But our country has to have honest news. You know, you don't have a country unless you have, as I say, borders, good voting. We're straightening them out.
24: Laura Winters reporting.
23: It's the